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0: 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Tonight, expect mainly clear skies with a low of 65. Tomorrow will bring partly sunny conditions with the temperature reaching a record-breaking 98 degrees, surpassing the previous record of 95 set back in 2010. It will also feel more humid with breezy conditions in the afternoon. Tomorrow night, anticipate clouds clearing with a chance of a few showers and a thunderstorm mainly early. The overnight low will be around 69 degrees. I'm AccuWeather meteorologist Jason Katarina on WPG Talk Radio 95.5.
1: He's here. 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
2: Well, it's a pleasure to have our friend, former Vice President Mike Pence. How are you, sir?
3: I'm well, Mark. Thanks for having me on.
2: No, it's a pleasure. You've written a very fascinating book here, important book. It's called What Conservatives Believe, Rediscovering the Conservative Conscience. And I want to jump right into this. We're going to have some good time to talk about this because these are topics that I enjoy myself. Let us start actually with Chapter 2, One Nation Under God. How important is that?
3: I think it's where everything begins. I mean, you and I both know that the Declaration of Independence included an earth-shaking statement that all men are created equal and are endowed by our Creator with certain inalienable rights of life and liberty and the pursuit of happiness. And I begin the book of What Conservatives Believe by simply asserting that that's the foundational principle, that we believe our rights come from God. And in that chapter and going forward from there, that to me is always the foundation for limited government, for conservative principle. And I wanted to start What Conservatives Believe there.
2: That's so very important. And you know, there may be some people who don't believe that, and yet they benefit from the fact that the founders believed it, correct?
3: Right. That is 1,000% true. You know, you get to the end of that Constitution that gets crafted in 1787 in Philadelphia, and the First Amendment to that Constitution ensures that the freedom of religion, not the freedom from religion, but the freedom of religion for people to, believe or not believe according to the dictates of their conscience. But I think for conservatives who are called into the public square, either just as citizens or maybe aspire to put on a uniform or aspire to serve in public office, to understand that what we are conserving at its core is the belief that our rights come from God.
2: And our rights come from God. And our country was founded based on that, the Judeo-Christian principles and the Enlightenment, right?
3: Well, I don't think there's any question. I don't consider myself a scholar or a historian, but you just simply...
2: You're pretty good there, Mike.
3: One of my favorite quotes is that it shows up in the book, is Abraham Lincoln referred to a proverb that talked about apples of gold and pitchers of silver. And he said, the apples of gold, and for America, the apple of gold is the Declaration. The pitcher of silver is the Constitution of the United States. So everything for Lincoln, you know, our 16th president and the founder of the Republican Party, who described himself as a conservative, everything began there with the Declaration and the Constitution.
2: What is the difference between conservatism and nationalism and populism and these other isms, do you think?
3: Well, I think, you know, if I can take a half step back, and because in the book I try and call out, two different threats, I think, to traditional conservatism in America. Number one is we've seen the Democratic Party slide farther and farther to the progressive left, to radical ideologies, embracing outright socialism, questioning long-term alliances, and even giving safe harbor to anti-Semitic voices and leaders that question even our support for Israel in the darkest of terms. And I think that's our

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2: Atlantic City Mayor Marty Small is suing the county prosecutor. Marty Small filed a massive complaint against William Reynolds and his office. This is in connection with Small's criminal trial, which he was found not guilty last December of physically abusing his teen daughter. Small's lawsuit accused Reynolds of conspiring with certain politicians to try to oust him from office. Good news out of Atlantic City International Airport. After losing Spirit Airlines, Breeze Airways plans to restore all former Spirit routes by the end of the year, and they plan to add new destinations. Breeze already launched service to the Carolinas and will soon offer flights to Tampa, Orlando, Myrtle Beach, Fort Myers, and West Palm Beach. A Millville man sentenced to 45 years in prison for a fatal shooting in 2022 at a Bridgeton apartment complex. 32-year-old Ryan Askins, convicted of aggravated manslaughter in the death of 36-year-old Herbert Lee at Maplewood Gardens Apartments. In EHT, yesterday afternoon, a dog died in a fire that destroyed a home on Millstone Court. Police say it happened on the 100 block of Millstone Court at 2:30 p.m. Congrats to the Ocean City High School softball team winning its first sectional championship since 1989, defeating Clearview Regional 4-2 in the South Jersey Group 3 final. 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

0: and no horror movie IP is safe. Every song Power Ballad sees Paul Rudd as a past his prime wedding singer who meets fading boy band star Nick Jonas during a gig. The two bond over music. When Jonas turns one of Rudd's songs into a hit, Rudd sets out to reclaim the recognition he believes he deserves. Streaming on Netflix, Office Romance, Jennifer Lopez and Brett Goldstein lead a romantic comedy about a secret workplace tryst. That's Fox Home Film on Fox News.
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0: A Democrat advances in the California governor's race. I'm Lee Silicera, Fox News. Former HUD Secretary Javier Becerra will be on the ballot in November after he positioned himself as an experienced choice to lead the state as votes continue to be tallied.
10: We're told that L.A. County has about 680,000 ballots remain to be counted. Both mailed in and dropped off ballots come here. Any ballot postmarked by Election Day last Tuesday must be counted. The process, we're told, takes so long, in part, because each ballot must have its signature verified, and if there's an issue, there's a 10-day period to have it cured. Now, the most recent mail-in ballots that were processed are favoring Democrats, as many analysts suggested they would. Also, a short while ago, an assistant United States attorney arrived on scene to observe the process and ask questions. Also with him, a person who says they work for the California Attorney General's office.
0: Fox's Matt Finn in Los Angeles. We're still awaiting official results in the Los Angeles mayor's race. Democrat incumbent Karen Bass appears to be in the lead. The U.S. military says it shot down four Iranian drones that were launched toward the Strait of Hormuz, then struck some of Iran's coastal surveillance radar sites. President Trump now at his home in New Jersey. Earlier, he was in Wisconsin holding a roundtable discussion with farmers.
11: We're with you 1,000%, or I wouldn't be here. With you, like you wouldn't believe, and you're going to see some very good things happen over the next 90-day period.
0: The president also talked about higher gas and fertilizer prices, saying he thought the prices would go much higher than they did, and saying prices would go down once the country's conflict with Iran ends. The president also expressing support for Congressman Derek Van Orden, who's running for re-election. A federal judge has sided with 20 Democratic-led states, halting an effort by the Trump administration to force states to comply with several restrictions to get billions of dollars from the federal food aid program known as SNAP. 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
0: A Pennsylvania man stopped by U.S. Border Patrol agents while he was trying to cross into Canada with his two young daughters, and authorities say he intended to harm them.
14: Jacob Bertner

0: is in custody in Vermont, awaiting extradition to West Virginia, where he is wanted on a felony charge. Authorities say he was trying to escape prosecution when he was reportedly stopped by Customs and Border Protection officials in Highgate, Vermont on Wednesday evening. Franklin County Sheriff's officials say he had his two daughters, age 5 and 8, with him and intended to harm them after crossing the border. The girls were reportedly found to be hungry and covered in urine and were taken to a hospital for evaluation and given food. Bertner is wanted in Mineral County, West Virginia for financially exploiting an elderly or incapacitated adult. Tanya J. Powers, Fox News.
1: Some top artificial intelligence researchers are warning that progress with AI systems need to be paused.
2: A blog post from a couple of Anthropic leaders is calling for labs to look into slowing down the pace of development because of possible risks to society. Anthropic has been blacklisted by the Pentagon and is considered a supply chain risk. Anthropic's Marina Favaro and Jack Clark say AI systems are advancing so rapidly they may be able to improve themselves without human intervention. They propose a global agreement on how to potentially slow development and say the Anthropic Institute, an in-house research unit, will help build systems that a credible slowdown or pause would require. Jenny Coselda, Fox News.
1: Employers added a surprising 172,000 jobs in May. The Labor Department reports job growth was down slightly last month from a revised 179,000 in April. The unemployment rate stayed at a low 4.3%, but there was a bloodbath on Wall Street. The Dow off 695, the Nasdaq off 1,122. I'm Lee Silasera. This is Fox News.
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0: Atlantic City Mayor Marty Small is suing the county prosecutor. Marty Small filed a massive complaint against William Reynolds and his office. This is in connection with Small's criminal trial, which he was found not guilty last December of physically abusing his teen daughter. Small's lawsuit accused Reynolds of conspiring with certain politicians to try to oust him from office. Good news out of Atlantic City International Airport. After losing Spirit Airlines, Breeze Airways plans to restore all former Spirit routes by the end of the year, and they plan to add new destinations. Breeze already launched service to the Carolinas and will soon offer flights to Tampa, Orlando, Myrtle Beach, Fort Myers, and West Palm Beach. A Millville man sentenced to 45 years in prison for a fatal shooting in 2022 at a Bridgeton apartment complex. 32-year-old Ryan Askins, convicted of aggravated manslaughter in the death of 36-year-old Herbert Lee at Maplewood Gardens Apartments. In EHT, yesterday afternoon, a dog died in a fire that destroyed a home on Millstone Court. Police say it happened on the 100 block of Millstone Court at 2:30 p.m. Congrats to the Ocean City High School softball team winning its first sectional championship since 1989, defeating Clearview Regional 4-2 in the South Jersey Group 3 final. 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
4: 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Tonight, expect mainly clear skies with a low of 65. Tomorrow will bring partly sunny conditions with the temperature reaching a record-breaking 98 degrees, surpassing the previous record of 95 set back in 2010. It will also feel more humid with breezy conditions in the afternoon. Tomorrow night, anticipate clouds clearing with a chance of a few showers and a thunderstorm mainly early. The overnight low will be around 69 degrees. I'm AccuWeather meteorologist Jason Caterina on WPG Talk Radio 95.5.
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6: It is 7 minutes past the hour. 2 weeks ago, Kirk Conover was traveling planet Earth. 1 week ago, Kirk Conover was just a wee little bit under the weather. 2 weeks later, the prodigal son returns. Captain Kirk, beam me up.
7: Good morning. Good morning, Harry. Great to be beamed up on the number one show in South Jersey.
6: Yes.
7: Great to be back on the USA soil.
6: Did you have a good time?
7: It was great. We took a scenic train tour of Switzerland. And I'll tell you, the scenery, the glaciers, the Matterhorn, just the hills and the valleys and the beauty of Switzerland, the warmth of the people, and the trains were a star. They were all electric, quiet, and it looked like someone detailed them.
6: Wow.
7: They shined.
6: Nice.
7: They were clean. Unbelievable.
6: Nice.
7: And all the rails are welded together so you don't hear any clickety-clack.

0: And they went on time. If it said departing at 8:47, you look down at your watch when the train started moving, it was 8:47. So, yeah, it was a spectacular trip. I'd recommend it to anybody. Switzerland is a fantastic country. They're either the second or the fourth wealthiest country on planet Earth. They have the freest economy, according to a lot of people that do the lists. And the place is just jam-packed with small businesses. And their economy is, mostly banking and tourism and hospitality and farming. And it's not the big farms that we're used to seeing in America. It's all small farms, lots of cows and goats and chickens. And there's one area around Montreux where everybody has a vineyard planted on landscaped shelves, like into the hillsides. And it's just a really fascinating place. What else? It's 65% Protestant, 35% Catholic, very religious country, as opposed to the rest of Europe, which is, trending away from religion. And interestingly enough, when they reformed the banking laws and got rid of the secrecy, all the billionaires from all over the world that were hiding their money passively in Switzerland, in the Swiss banks, are now investing it in real estate, and there's construction cranes everywhere you look. It's amazing. It was an amazing trip.
1: And Kirk, from a bunch of the photos that I saw, the food looked like it was spectacular.
0: The food was outstanding. It was hard to get a bad meal, and of course, they're big on the fondue, and they have their classic fondue, the three cheese fondue. One of them is Gruyere, and the other two I can't pronounce. But yeah, it was really great, and lots of small restaurants. And there's like very few chain stores. I mean, the one sort of chain store was a grocery store called Co-op that seemed to be everywhere. But other than that, it's mainly small business. And it was just a fascinating tour. The first 3 days, we were in cities and looking at historic buildings and historic structures and getting the history of the place. We had one night where they did traditional Swiss music and the yodeling and the big long horns, and everybody thinks the big long horn that they play is just one note, but they actually had three guys with three horns and they played a song.
1: Wow, neat. One question I didn't ask in advance of this morning: did you live on the train, like in a cabin, or was the train just for travel and you stayed in hotels? How was lodging?
0: We traveled between cities and destinations on the train, and then we stayed in hotels.
1: Gotcha.
0: And we did walking tours from the hotels along the lakes and the places. Lakes, it's waterfalls, it's just spectacular scenery. And we had two real interesting train rides. One was a cable train that went up to a place called the Top of Europe. And there was a big restaurant and viewing area. I sent you a picture from there, and you said it's a postcard.
1: Yeah, it was.
0: And again, the food was great there, and that train went like straight up the side, but it was a cable. It was pulled by a cable. And then we took what was called a slat train to the viewing area for the Matterhorn. And the slat train, it operates like a regular train until it gets too steep. And then there's separate wheels in the middle of the train in between.

0: regular wheels that latch onto these, I don't want to call them spikes because they're not spikes, but they stick up and the wheel grabs a hold of them. Then you can go up steep hills with it. And it was all smooth as silk. I mean, the trains were amazing. But once we got up at the viewing area to see the Matterhorn, there were like three glaciers there and valleys on each side. It just was unbelievable. There were parasailers. There were extreme skiers that were allowed to go to certain areas. And it was really fascinating.
1: You know, when I saw the picture of Matterhorn, I was thinking about Alex Honnold, who I didn't know a lot about until I watched his free climb of that large building that was incredible, absolutely incredible. And he did a free climb of El Capitan in Yosemite National Park, and he also did a free climb of Matterhorn. And your photo just looked like a scene from the movie, Kirk.
0: It was, I think you said it best. It was like a postcard.
1: Yeah, it's beautiful.
0: Yeah, incredible. And we also...
1: You know, there's a guy called the Swiss Machine, Yuli Steck, who, other than Alex Honnold, probably like the most famous free climber, and I believe from Switzerland. Don't know if you've heard of him, but he was called the Swiss Machine, I think. Yuli Steck.
0: Yeah, our guide was very informative, but he didn't mention the free climbers.
1: Yeah, they're I mean, they're extreme. There's no question about it. Kirk, it's 15 minutes past the hour. Let's get the break in. When we come back, I want to find out, number one, when we come back, if you were listening, because it would be helpful but not required, because I did a full analysis of the entire ballot. I didn't read the 22 males running for Republican county committee seats, the 22 female, the 22 Democrat males. I didn't mention any of them all by name, but everybody else, I went through every race from U.S. Senate down to Egg Harbor Township Committee. And of course, there's other action locally in different municipalities throughout our listening radius. But I really believe that the Democrats, which until recently had trouble even fielding candidates, they would leave certain things open. They couldn't get anybody to run. And the people they did fill the slots with were like last second, the night before, day of, at the convention. But that's not now. Now you got four people running for the Democrat nomination to run against Van Drew, because they think if they win that nomination, Tim Alexander thinks the third time is going to be the charm if he wins, that he will win. I don't think any of the Republicans believe they're going to beat Cory Booker, but they're going to say that they do. And again, I'm not a fan of his work. I used to really like him personally, but this caricature that he has become, this national freak caricature, is just, it's so disappointing. So he's going to win. But you look at each office, clerk, they're giving Giraulo a tough challenger. Joe O'Donohue is getting a tough challenger. Andrew Parker getting a tough challenger. Egg Harbor Township Committee, they're going for it. They believe that they're going to win the majority. And if they win both seats in November, then Egg Harbor Township will shockingly, after more than 30-some years, Sonny McCullough will be beside himself. They're going to have control of Egg Harbor Township, and that's where I pay property taxes. I hesitate, shudder to think what that would mean. So they better pick wisely on this opening that happened with the recent vacancy. They better choose Ballas who can win. And if they don't, then they're going to set the stage to lose both seats in November and the majority. And then you're going to have new professional people in the different positions from anything you can think of. Solicitor, engineer, every professional that there is within government. I believe this should be a call to action to unite, to work really hard, or beware.

0: at what can happen. Some of it's beyond their control. There could be an atmosphere. We don't know where the war in Iran is going to be. We don't know what gas prices are going to be. We don't know if it's going to be a dour mood, if it's going to be, you know, better times. I don't know. There's so many variables. But the Democrats, they smell victory. I want to get your take on my analysis when we come back, Kirk.
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2: I'm Bill Hemmer, and these are the most impactful moments in American history. Can you put a price on treason? Robert Hansen could. 1.4 million. When Hansen joined the FBI, he took an oath, swearing to defend the U.S. Constitution against all enemies. Beginning in 1979, Hansen would spend the next 22 years of his career as a Soviet spy. While operating within the FBI's Soviet counterintelligence program, Hansen supplied Moscow with some of America's most sensitive secrets. And on February 18, 2001, the deception was brought to an end. A cold day in Virginia's Foxstone Park, beneath a wooden bridge, Hansen dropped a garbage bag filled with classified materials. And with that, Robert Hansen was caught red-handed. For more, go to foxnewspodcast.com. I'm Bill Hemmer, Fox News.
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0: in previous elections, and then looked at each of the races from U.S. Senator to 2nd District House to the Constitutional Office of Atlantic County Clerk, Atlantic County Constitutional Office, Atlantic County Sheriff, the commissioner races, District 3, for example, Andrew Parker's seat, where he's absolutely done the job in any normal world, but we're in bizarro world. This would be a walkover. It'd be a laugher. Now, all of this is not happening today, although something could happen in Egg Harbor Township today, where Doris Dilley got the first slot, and then you have the two incumbents, Frommer and Hodson, after that, and this will be a test in GOTV, Get Out the Vote, for the regular, what they're called, United Regular Republicans in Egg Harbor Township. How good a job will they do? How good a job did they do in the early voting? How good a job will they do today on Election Day? I kept thinking I was going to vote early, and my schedule has just been insane. I never got there, but I've never missed an election, and today will not be the first, so I will be voting. When we get done this, I have 9 minutes, literally 9 minutes, to connect with Newsmax Television, so I have to get my camera set up and do all that. I'll do a 10:15 national hit on Newsmax TV, and then hopefully shortly thereafter I'll be voting. Kirk, what do you think about my analysis of the Democrats really believing they can win in Atlantic County?
1: Well, they're buoyed by, you know, last year's results, and then you go back to the year before where they won one election in the entire county. So I don't know. There's no reason to not vote for the incumbent Republicans at the county level.
0: That's not for today. What's the mood going to be? We can't say for sure, but what's the mood going to be in November?
1: Well, I don't see any policy issues being thrown out there by any of the Democrats.
0: Doesn't matter.
1: It all boils down to what Andy Kim said day before yesterday. I'll support anybody that's willing to fight Trump.
0: Listen, Sonny Hostin on The View said Graham Plattner is a racist, a homophobe. What else did she say? It's so unbelievable. Let me go to my notes. A liar, a racist, an anti-Semite, a homophobe, and I think she could have kept going, and yet that's who she's supporting. They don't care. Like, this is going to be interesting. This Graham Plattner is going to meet with the Democrats today. Are they going to tell him, you're done? None of us can support you. Or are they going to do like what Bernie Sanders and Sonny Hostin has done? They're supporting this guy no matter what. And then you've got this guy, and I don't want to... It's sort of a tough one for me to comment, because this New Jersey congressional candidate, his name is spelled Hamawy, but it's pronounced Hamawy. Hamawy served our country in the military, but there's this sort of gap in his resume where he was undeniably closely aligned with the blind sheikh. But guess what? They're all going to support him, Kirk, because it's bizarro world. Nothing matters anymore.
1: Yeah, it gets back to, you know, hatred of Trump, fight Trump, be against Trump. They don't say we're against this policy or that policy, or, you know, we don't like the guy you appointed to the Fed. None of that. It's just fight Trump.
0: Well, they figured out, Kirk, they don't have to. Would you take positions on issues when you don't have to?
1: Well,
0: somebody got asked, hey, can you support this Graham Plattner? You know, he had the Nazi tattoo for like 2 decades. He said that a guy that served our country that was injured in war should have died and should not have come home alive. He has said that women

0: who have been raped or partially responsible for being raped. You know, I mean, all the other stuff that I'm not mentioning. And the guy said, well, it's Trump. You see, it's Trump. I mean, they don't have to answer anything, Kirk.
1: No, and I'll tell you, it boils down to what a fellow said to me last week, who's a naturalized U.S. citizen, came from Great Britain, and he's sitting at my desk, and he sees that pretty much I got Republican stuff all around my desk, and he said to me, he says, I really hate the Democrat Party in this country. They're bringing pure evil into the fold. I left Great Britain to get away from socialism, and these Democrats in this country are bringing it here, and it's pure evil. And that's all they stand for. More government. They're against the, you know, free enterprise. They're openly communists. I mean, all these people protesting at Delaney Hall in Newark, they're supported by openly communist organizations.
0: Yeah.
1: They're paid protesters, paid rioters.
0: Yeah, some from Portland, Oregon. Well, you know, there's nothing organic about that. Let me give you a profile of the residents, the tenants right now, the guests of Delaney Hall, the Newark ICE detention facility. We are talking about illegal immigrants with criminal histories involving drug trafficking, weapons charges, assault, fraud, money laundering, cocaine distribution, and other numerous other offenses, Kirk Conover. And we have the Democrats saying, close this facility, let them all go free. What is wrong with these people?
1: I can't explain it. All I know is that they have one mindset. And the normal, traditional Democrat is no longer in existence. They've been thrown out, put to the side by their own party. And it's all the radical thinking Democrats that are the ones out there trying to be elected or in elective office. I mean, there was this guy from California, Ro Khanna.
0: Yeah. Remember, he used to be kind of moderate. Now he's wacky hard left.
1: Yeah, 10 years ago he was. He was like a moderate and made sense.
0: Reasonable.
1: And
0: Let me tell you how it should be, Kirk. And we can talk about this and more after the bottom of the hour break. I saw something yesterday that actually gave me hope again because this is the way that it used to be. You'd have a Republican United States Senator. If you had something big like the Knicks for the first time in a long time or back in the NBA finals. And I think had they not had this long break, no one has been able to beat the Knicks. I hope they can get it started right back up. Sometimes you get a break like that and the team that kept playing winds up, you know, winning and especially winning early. But the Knicks have been unstoppable. So Senator Ted Cruz, because there's a Texas team in the NBA championship finals, sent a public challenge on his social media to at Senator Gillibrand, Kirsten Gillibrand, care to make a wager? ? If the at New York Knicks win, not going to happen, the series, then you and your team get Texas barbecue, Shiner Bock beer, and Bluebell ice cream. When the at Spurs win, the loser wears the winner's jersey. Deal? ? Gillibrand comes right back. You're on. If the at Spurs somehow win the series, we'll treat you and your staff to the world-famous Joe's Pizza and Brooklyn Lager. Lager. Go, New York, go. So that, Kirk, and let me get a quick comment from you before we go to the bottom of the hour break. That's the way it used to be. Collegiality, fun like that. And we've lost our way in this regard, Kirk.
1: Yeah, it's a shame. I mean, most of my career in politics, everybody got along. We used to be able to have civilized

0: these conversations about issues. We would break bread together, and it's all changed. It's all become much more vicious. But that's what happens when you take the radical positions in favor of communism and socialism, which is where the Democrat Party's headed. It is a vicious way of thinking. And that's why politics has become so vicious, because, you know, it's government power versus being a free individual.
1: Yeah, that's a little throwback to the way that it used to be and the way that it should be. And we just don't see enough of that. Might sound like a small item, but I think it's a really big deal with what's been going on. You know, and also each side used to do a good job policing their own. If somebody was completely unacceptable, until Bizarro World and until their Trump derangement syndrome, a Graham Plattner, the Democrats would have taken their own trash out. It would not come to this kind of thing where there's a drum beat and, you know, death of a thousand cuts and drip, drip, drip. And now there's sexting, you know, that they're bringing out. I mean, you can see they're trying to take them down. But you have so many mainstream, so-called mainstream Democrats that, rapist, against women, blaming women for getting raped, Nazi tattoo, no problem. You know, all these other things, no problem. He's our guy. I mean, they just, is nothing disqualifying anymore? It used to be. And I'm telling you, I believe politically, we're in a really bad place. And for some reason, the hardest leftist kook socialist communists have taken complete control of the Democrat Party. How did you let it happen to your party, Democrats? There's more of you. How did you let this happen? It's remarkable to me. Stunning, actually.
2: 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Sun, sand, and of course, sitting in traffic. Whether you're crawling on Route 47, bumper to bumper on the parkway, or playing stop and go on the expressway, stay informed with WPG Talk Radio 95.5 and expanded traffic updates all weekend. 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

0: station.
1: I'm Tom Bergani. We now know one of two candidates who will appear on the November ballot for California governor. Fox's Kristen Goodwin reports.
2: Democrat Javier Becerra claiming one of two spots on the November ballot in the race to succeed California Governor Gavin Newsom, who is term limited, while President Trump backed conservative commentator Steve Hilton and billionaire Democrat Tom Steyer continue to battle for the other spot.
1: President Trump praises the Make Jobs Report when holding an agricultural roundtable in Wisconsin today, but farmers are getting hit hard by prices that have risen since the Iran war.
3: Farming is a huge part of the economy here, and farmers have been some of the hardest hit by the rising costs from the Iran war. The chemical fertilizer that they were paying $400, $800 a ton for last year now costs up to $1,000, according to the American Farm Bureau.
1: That's Fox's Garrett Tenney. A bloodbath on Wall Street. The NASDAQ lost more than 1,100 points. The Dow was down 695. 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
4: In Egg Harbor City, dozens of superheroes swarm the corner of Buffalo Ave and Claudia Street to honor a true warrior. Press of Atlantic City reports friends, family, and educators from Charles L. Sprague Elementary School joined Mayor Lisa Giampetti in dedicating a street sign to Tristan Cruz, a five-year-old boy who died in 2023 after a long battle with sickle cell disease. The Atlanta County Sheriff's Office is warning residents about a scam in which callers impersonate deputies and call demanding payment for warrants that do not exist. Officials stress the department never requests money. The Pinelands Commission approved an Amazon fulfillment center at the former Atlantic City Racecourse. The company still needs the okay from the county in regards to water, sewer, and building permits on the roads around the site. It's expected to take 3 years to build and create 750 jobs. Atlantic City Mayor Marty Small suing the county prosecutor. Mayor Small has filed a massive complaint against William Reynolds and his office, and he is accusing Reynolds of conspiring with certain politicians to try to oust him from office. This report made possible by Progressive Insurance for motorcycles, boats, and RVs for protection on the road and the water. 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
5: 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Tonight, expect mainly clear skies with a low of 65. Tomorrow will bring partly sunny conditions with the temperature reaching a record-breaking 98 degrees, surpassing the previous record of 95 set back in 2010. It will also feel more humid with breezy conditions in the afternoon. Tomorrow night, anticipate clouds clearing with a chance of a few showers and a thunderstorm mainly early. The overnight low will be around 69 degrees. I'm AccuWeather meteorologist Jason Caterina on WPG Talk Radio 95.5.
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6: And incidentally, I remember telling you a long time ago, well, not that long ago, a few months ago, that I did this interview with Barney Frank. And you know, I just have this way. I can't explain it, but I didn't have any previous knowledge. And it wasn't just how he looked. He didn't look terrible. He looked older, but he didn't look terrible. And I did this segment, and I can't explain it, but Barney Frank was his usual ornery self. I didn't agree with a single word that he said in the whole panel discussion. So he'd say something, then I'd get to say something. And this went, you know, back and forth for like three different rounds of, you know, issues. And I remember finishing the interview, and I said, I talked to my brother, Don, not long after the interview, and I said, something's up with Barney Frank. And then the next thing I know, he's gone. He had even when we did that interview, he had terminal cancer. Now, I can't explain what I picked up on, but I don't want to say this. It sounds macabre. I have an eye for that. I can tell. When I can hear it in people's voices. I can just see it. And I don't think it's a unique talent all to me, but that was just very, very strange, making a mental note. Hey, something is up with him. And the next thing I hear, he's gone. So we'll be on there today. Looking forward to it. Kirk, what I was sort of setting up right before the break was, do you believe, and this is no disrespect,

0: to the four good men, Zidane and Murphy and the rest of them that are, I don't have all their names in front of me, that are running for the Republican nomination. But the Republican nominee is not going to beat Cory Booker in November. It's just, you don't say zero chance. I'm saying zero chance. It's not happening. Do you think that Congressman Van Drew is in any difficulty? I'm thinking that perhaps Alexander might get a third crack at this. Do you think that Van Drew is in any trouble? Do you think that any of the commissioners are in any difficulty? Do you think that Doris Dilley could break through in Egg Harbor Township today in a Republican primary challenge? Do you think that Joe Giraulo or Joe O'Donohue, anyone you see on your radar that's in any difficulty here, either today, which really it is only the EHT contested primary where two out of the three are going to win, either Frommer, Hodson, or one of them and Dilley. What are your thoughts about all of that?
1: Well, starting at the top, unfortunately, Booker is going to win. He shouldn't win. He's become a cartoon caricature, and he is just whacked out in his views on, you know, how the country should be governed. I don't think Jeff Van Drew is in any trouble. He's got a solid record. And, you know, it's typical. I mean, I've seen this so many times before.
0: So did Claire Swift.
1: A Republican incumbent, you know, that has a good record, and then all of a sudden the Democrats get all fired up and they sort of fade out. But you're right, you know, last year was an anomaly in my opinion.
0: Hope so.
1: Yeah. I don't think the commissioners are in any trouble simply because Atlanta County is the finest run county in the state, and it shows. And if people want to know exactly what's going to happen.
0: But let me ask you, though. I agree with that. Finest run county in the state. No qualms with that whatsoever. But you look at Egg Harbor Township, for example. When I saw the votes come in Egg Harbor Township, I knew it was over. It was going to be a long, you know, bad day. Now, to their credit, even in a bad atmosphere, the Atlanta County Republicans still won almost everything. They lost a assembly seat in District 2 that Claire never should have lost. And again, the only reason that Don Guardian won is because he was a very popular, very deserving, you know, good mayor of Atlantic City, and he had a few extra votes, few hundred extra votes out of Atlantic City that no other Republican nominee would have had. That's the only reason, or you would have had both Rowan and Famagliaro in on the Democrat ticket, two names that nobody could even remember who the Democrat nominees were, and they both would have won. Paul Rosenberg lost to Pete Castellano at large in Egg Harbor Township. This is why I'm saying Republicans must get back together. This fracture is ridiculous and it has to stop, or more of this is going to happen, Kirk.
1: Yeah, if you're not united, it's a big problem. And you have to, you know, campaign as a team, and you got to get the message out there. These are well-run communities. You want to know what Democrat-run communities look like? You want to know what the county would look like if it was run by Democrats? They'd run the debt sky high and hire all their cronies from Cannon County.
0: Hey, let me tell you, the first day that Democrats have a county executive and a majority of the Board of Commissioners, that they look at that as the biggest opportunity of a lifetime, the very, very low debt to equity ratio, you know, that we have. It's incredible how much. I haven't studied it recently, but, you know, well over like 90% or something of Atlantic City's borrowing capacity, Atlantic County's borrowing capacity is available. Democrats look at that as golden opportunity.

0: opportunity. So look out. They would be bonding. They would be going wild if they ever get back. Does either Giralo, O'Donohue, or anyone else have any difficulty, do you believe?
1: I don't see it. I mean, I don't know who the Democrats are even running against.
0: Well, O'Donohue is running against Sean Riggin, who is the former chief of the Pleasantville Police Department, and he is now the director of public safety for the city of Atlantic City. So he's gotten, you know, some fire experience that he did not have in the past. And if I go to my my cheat sheet, give me one second. It'll just take me a second. I will tell you. I don't even have to look at it. Lisa Bender is running against Joe Giralo.
1: Yeah, I don't see the problem there. Joe's done a great job. He's a great communicator. He's come forth with some good programs to protect people from, you know, the title theft at our homes. So I don't see any problem there. And likewise with the sheriff, he's done a great job. He's been a great communicator. He's out front with everything he's doing.
0: But what if we're in a great? Well, not let me take the word "great" out of that. That's a slip. Sin of the mind, not of the heart. What if we're in an environment where doing a good job doesn't matter anymore? What if Democrats have become better at winning the early vote, which I think Atlanta County has fortunately fixed that, which is a very good thing, but that they're just doing a better job getting the vote out? Like, for example, how did Mikey Sherrill comfortably defeat Jack Cittarelli in Atlanta County, who had won it 4 years prior, and Donald Trump had run so well just 1 year earlier? I think we have to be not. I'm not saying this to you, Kirk, because you're being honest, but we have to be honest that something has changed. Something is different. Something is going on here.
1: Well, you and I have talked about this before. She wins by 500,000, 600,000.
0: Yeah.
1: I mean,
0: yeah.
1: It just is insane.
0: I know.
1: And it's not because she changed her name to Mikey from Michelle. You know, I can't explain it. I just there's a lot of people around the country that have looked at that election and said there's something fishy going on when you can manufacture that many votes.
0: Well, they would have had to do it in 23 counties because it happened in Atlanta County. You know, if this would have just happened up north and we could say, wow, something really like corrupt, what went on? What went on up there? But it happened all the way down south, except the firewall was Mike Donohue and the Cape May, Cape GOP, because they crushed it. You know, I'm going to tell you right now, Cape GOP is going to be, I believe, the reason why Van Drew wins another term. He deserves another term. Sight unseen, he's been phenomenal. But this mood that this country is in right now would be ripe to start picking off people like Van Drew and O'Donohue and Giralo for no good reason. In fact, for bad reasons. But it would happen. But thank God that Cape May is in the second district. Because you watch, I'm telling you, that's going to be the difference. We're going to lose in Cumberland County. Republicans are going to lose in Cumberland County. Mark it down. They're going to win big by like 10,000 in Cape May. That's going to save the day. And I'm not ready to comment about Atlanta County until I see, for example, what are they going to do with that commissioner seat? Because if they do something stupid with that, then stupid's going to get its butt whooped going forward in November. So I'm keeping my powder dry on how Atlanta County is going to fare in November. But this is no joke. Democrats are going to be well-funded. Just think if the two assembly candidates had been well-funded, one of them won anyhow. If they had been well-funded, both of the assembly candidates or incumbents would have lost. Back with Kirk after this.
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0: meeting at the White House on Monday regarding the order.
1: Alphabet is planning to sell about $80 billion in stock to fund the build-out of AI infrastructure. That's going to include a $10 billion investment by Berkshire Hathaway. And Florida's Attorney General is suing OpenAI and CEO Sam Altman. The first-of-its-kind lawsuit links ChatGPT with several violent incidents. OpenAI is accused of looking the other way when it comes to safety concerns so it can prioritize winning the AI arms race. Tech Report, I'm Mark Mayfield.
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3: We are back, 2-minute drill with Kirk Conover. Kirk, any other thoughts?
4: Well, I think I want to comment on the economy. What we're seeing is continued strength in consumer spending nationwide. The housing market is strengthening, and of course, the stock market's reaching all-time highs. That bodes well for the future.
3: Maybe it's the legacy media is just doing a really good job, but why is there such a dour mood, and yet we have a record Dow, record NASDAQ, record S&P 500? I mean, all of these indices are, unbelievable, even with, obviously, there is a bite of inflation because of these high energy prices. But what's the disconnect, Kirk?
4: Well, I think it is the legacy media and their bias. There just can't be anything good under Trump. And his policies are working. Even oil down like $91 today per barrel. So it hit 125 at one point. So there's a lot of good things going on. The media is going to be always biased. You see all these headlines and you read the articles and you're like, is this the same economy that I'm seeing? Americans are experiencing what I call the wealth effect. Unemployment's low, so they have job security. And they look at their 401ks, they're at record highs. So they feel better about spending and going about doing the normal things that keep an economy rolling. And yet the media will not acknowledge that because...
3: No, they're actually making it like things are terrible when in fact they are not. But I think it's working. I hate to say it, Kirk. I think they have everybody in a really foul mood. Kirk, to be continued, my friend. We're out of time here.
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5: Partial results. I'm Lee Silicera, Fox News. One candidate has advanced in the California governor's race.
6: Democrat Javier Becerra claiming one of two spots on the November ballot in the race to succeed California Governor Gavin Newsom, who is term limited, while President Trump backed conservative commentator Steve Hilton and billionaire Democrat Tom Steyer continue to battle for the other spot. Becerra touted his over three decades in public office, including as former Health and Human Services Secretary and California Attorney General. Hilton and President Trump have slammed the length of time it takes for California to process votes as elections officials continue to count ballots. Becerra accusing the president of trying to undermine confidence in the state's elections.
5: Fox's Kristen Goodwin. We're also awaiting final results in the Los Angeles mayor's race, where incumbent Democrat Cameron Bass appears to be in the lead. U.S. Central Command says it shot down four Iranian drones launched toward the Strait of Hormuz and hit some of Iran's surveillance radar sites, saying the drones posed an immediate threat to regional maritime traffic. President Trump earlier today again predicted U.S. victory over Iran.
7: You see the finish with the peace of paper, or finished a more difficult way, although you could say a much easier way.
5: The president with the comments during a stop in Wisconsin. Meanwhile, Kuwait's official news agency reporting its air defenses are intercepting missile and drone attacks. Two men shot at the Pennsylvania rally where President Trump was campaigning and was shot at, suing the federal government.
8: James Copenhaver and David Dutch have filed separate but similar lawsuits. They claim the Secret Service and Homeland Security were grossly negligent in their failure to secure the event site in Butler, in which Thomas Crooks was able to climb on a roof and have a clear shot at then-candidate Trump. Crooks grazed Trump's ear with a bullet. Former volunteer fire chief Corey Comparatore was shot and killed. Crooks was killed by a Secret Service sniper.
5: Fox's Tom Rigotti. 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
4: Life in prison for a man convicted of scheming with an au pair from Brazil to murder his wife.
5: Ahead of sentencing, Brendan Banfield told the court he was not guilty of murdering his wife, Christine. Judge Penias Karate said only twice before has she encountered a defendant accused of murder who showed no remorse and calculated their murders.
6: As I listen to the evidence in this case and listen to your testimony, it is apparent that I am once again looking at that same kind of evil.
5: Banfield was convicted of killing his wife with the help of Brazilian au pair Juliana Magalhães. The two lured Joseph Ryan to the Banfield home through a fetish website and killed both him and Christine. Magalhães has been sentenced to 10 years in prison. The Banfields have a young daughter, and he was also convicted of child endangerment. Jessica Rosenthal, Fox News.
4: More than 100 pages of reports from the South Carolina State Law Enforcement Division detail the extent of misconduct by the former Colleton County Clerk of Court who oversaw the Alec Murdoch murder trial.
7: Last year, ex-Colleton County Clerk Becky Hill pleaded guilty to misconduct in office, obstruction of justice, and perjury for her conduct during the Alec Murdoch murder trial. Now we know the extent of her crimes. From January 2021 to March 2024, $15,000 in checks from the clerk's office were written to Hill, most reimbursing her for meals. The report also says after the trial, Hill only showed up to the courthouse 2 or 3 days a week. Hill is also accused of showing graphic crime scene photos to members of the media. Those photos were under seal. She also allegedly emailed the media tips about what to expect in court and accepted gifts for reserved seats in the courtroom. Gianna Gelosi, Fox News.
4: The Chicago Bears say they're moving forward with plans to relocate to Northwest Indiana after a proposal to provide financial incentives to build a new home in Illinois stalled in the state legislature. The team's board of directors voted yesterday to move forward with a stadium development project in Hammond, Indiana. I'm Lisa Lacera. This is Fox News.
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11: 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Tonight, expect mainly clear skies with a low of 65. Tomorrow will bring partly sunny conditions with the temperature reaching a record-breaking 98 degrees, surpassing the previous record of 95 set back in 2010. It will also feel more humid with breezy conditions in the afternoon. Tomorrow night, anticipate clouds clearing with a chance of a few showers and a thunderstorm mainly early. The overnight low will be around 69 degrees. I'm AccuWeather meteorologist Jason Katarina on WPG Talk Radio 95.5.

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1: It is Fox Across America with Jimmy Failla, but it's not with Jimmy Failla. It's with his fill-in host, Tom Shalhoub. And I'm sure you're very excited. Be very excited. I don't know what Jimmy's doing. I don't ask. They call me, I come in. I like that intro. It says from anywhere USA. Because really, it's from New York City. But you guys don't want to hear that. Out there in the red states, listening to Jimmy, you want to think he's in a pickup truck or a cab somewhere. He's in New York City. We all live here. I, in fact, say that when I do my stand-up shows. And I'm sure Jimmy does, too. No matter where I go, I say, yeah, raising my kids in New York City, and everybody boos. But we are here from New York City. It is a great place. It is a great place to live. But it's even greater to get out to the great spaces in America. I was just in Northern Nevada last weekend, and I'm going out to Texas this weekend and meeting real Americans. And great Americans. I remember somebody got in trouble for saying that. Who was it? I think it was Sarah Palin. To think where we've come in this world where, you know, President Donald Trump really has, I mean, he hasn't completely snuffed it out, but he doused the flames of political correctness so much that we sometimes forget what a crazy atmosphere we were living in. And I'm not talking about like during COVID. I'm talking about like 15, 20 years ago. When Sarah Palin said, and it was more, that was probably, yeah, about 20 years ago. When was Sarah Palin? When was it? 2000s? 2008. Okay, so almost 20 years. Sarah Palin said something, she was in a speech. She said, it's great to be out here with real Americans. And oh, they went crazy. What do you mean by that? What do you mean? And she had to answer and apologize for it and everything else. To think that that would get you in trouble. When in fact, everybody knows what we're, you know, people say this every day of the week now. We know where the real Americans are. We know. So anyway, Tom Shalhoub in for Jimmy Failla, Fox Across America. We got a lot of great, we're going to run down all of the issues that are going on in the country today. Guests coming up in the next 3 hours, Griff Jenkins from Fox and Friends Weekend. We got Emily Sturge from Campus Reform. Justine Brooke Murray, Media Research Center. Obviously in the news, turn to your news on anywhere and you're going to see the goateed oyster farmer, Graham Plattner. He is getting more press than anybody. And why is that? Why is it? We're going to talk about that. I'm going to save most of the Graham Plattner stuff for the second hour. We're going to talk about it with Griff because he knows he's up on the latest headlines. I was preparing for the show today and looking at a bunch of different issues. But while I was preparing, all these different accusations have come out about Graham Plattner. I've said this before, and I want you to listen to me. And no, I can't stand the guy. I can't stand the guy. I think he's a major threat. I called him dangerous the other day when I filled in on Outnumbered. And I mean dangerous in this way. I think he's going to win. I think he's going to win. That's why he's dangerous. Now, And why is that dangerous? Because if they control the Senate, essentially, I think they're going to impeach the president again. They really need control of the Senate to bring back their Democrat revolution. And we don't want them to control the Senate. The Democrats want them to control the Senate. So now they're all pretending they don't know. I never heard about this guy with the Nazi tattoo. They're asking AOC, what about Graham Plattner and the controversy? You know what? I've been busy in Washington, D.C. I've been going over legislation and I haven't cut. They all know what's going on. And they are all going to support him in the end. And this is why I think that guy is going to win. And we're going to have experts in here. I think Griff knows more about like polling numbers. From what I understand, he's polling right now very well, even though he's mired in controversy. The latest polls show him doing well against his Republican opponent, against Susan Collins. He's dangerous because if you see people talking in Maine, you see the local reporters, you see sometimes there's Fox News reporters up there, the Maine Wire, I follow these guys online. They go out into the street and they ask people, hey, what do you think of Graham Plattner? Oh yeah, isn't that the guy with the offensive tattoo? I don't know that much about him. They don't know. Why? Because Mainers are busy. They're doing their own thing. They're out on their, you know, lobster boats. They're doing their, you know, they're working, driving their pickup. Maine is really, I know it's kind of a blue state, or, you know, it's purple or blue, but there's a lot of conservatives up there, but there's also a lot of liberals. But it's heartland America, Maine, and they don't have their TVs on. They're not watching cable news all the time. They're not keeping up on everything. And they know that there's a controversial guy running. They don't like Susan Collins much up there because she doesn't like the president. So, you know, the conservatives never, the MAGA Mainers, they don't like Susan Collins. They don't care much for her. And then there's this, a lot of people who just, they voted for

Trump maybe. They vote for Susan Collins. They don't pay attention to politics. All they know is they drive their truck. They want to be left alone. They're sick and tired of, you know, the left-wing politicians ruining their lives. And they don't know that Graham Plattner is essentially a socialist. And they don't know that. All they know is this: there's a guy who's controversial. Oh, he had a Nazi tattoo. I'm sick of people calling people Nazis. I'm going to vote for that guy. They don't know. The last person that was called a Nazi was Trump and Elon Musk. And then they find out there's a guy who had a Nazi tattoo. They probably think, because they hear all these people talking about Nazi this and Nazi that, they think this guy's being unfairly called a racist and they're just going to vote for him. Now, I'm not saying they're dumb. They don't know. They got better things to do. They don't follow every headline. They don't know how left-wing this guy is, and they don't know how he's going to walk hand in hand with AOC to usher in the next impeachment of the president. So I think he's dangerous. We're going to talk more about him in the second hour and the controversies and all the latest headlines and everything else. I want to talk about America 250. I've been fascinated by this story. I'm sure Jimmy has covered it. Has Jimmy been talking about it? I'm sure. Okay, what do you guys know about America 250? I'll tell you what you know about it. You know that last week, or maybe it was 2 weeks ago, they announced America Freedom 250 is going to have a big concert, and they said it's America's state fair, and we're going to have Vanilla Ice and Milli Vanilli and Martina McBride. They announced it. It was all over Twitter, and everyone was making fun of them. And I also was looking at it, and I was thinking, this seems kind of lame. Who booked Milli Vanilli? I still think that was a bizarre, you know, Google search error. Somebody was trying to find Vanilla Ice because they know he's kind of right wing. And, you know, I don't think he says he is, but he is. And they searched and Milli Vanilli came up and they accidentally booked them or something. Martina McBride was booked because she has that great song, Let Freedom Ring. You know, Sean Hannity used to use her song on his show. And everybody thinks, oh, she's great, you know, Independence Day. She's kind of a jerk and she's left wing. She's a big Obama fan. She hates the right wing. She hates her own audience. Most people don't really know that. And most people don't really care. They're like, yeah, I'll go see her. She sings her, you know, country songs. That's great. Anyway, they booked a bunch of people. And then there were some people on the right saying, why can't we book good headliners? And Matt Walsh was talking about this on his show. This seems a little lame to me. You know, people booking Vanilla Ice and Milli Vanilli and you know, I mean, nobody has anything against the Commodores. We like them, but what kind of party is this? It doesn't seem very, very good to me for America's 250th anniversary. Truth be told, people didn't seem to realize this was just one event of many, many that have been planned by Freedom 250, including, you know, Dana White's big wrestling event on the lawn of the White House. And also there's that, you know, NASCAR or F1 race or whatever it is through the streets of D.C. They're planning all sorts of kind of Trumpy, fun America 250 events. And I say Freedom 250, I say America 250. Now, you guys, I'm sure at this point, know that there are two organizations, America 250 and Freedom 250. And has it been explained to you enough? I'm reading from USA Today. The difference between America 250, America 250 and Freedom 250 celebrate the same thing, but they are different. How does USA Today describe it? America 250 is a bipartisan commission run by Congress. That sounds nice, right? It's bipartisan. It's run by Congress. While Freedom 250 is a quasi-government group formed by President Donald Trump. Oh, so they painted it in this way, like Freedom 250 is the Trump group. It's fake. It's not real. The real one is America 250. Trump created this other one. And that's when people started, the cancellations started rolling in. Martina McBride canceled. She had this very self-important thing. I thought this was nonpartisan. Who called her? This is what we've never learned. And what I still don't know to this day, because it's been reported on, everyone's been talking. We've been talking about this for a couple of weeks. And all the artists dropped one by one from the concert. And they said, we thought it was nonpartisan, but now we realize that it's a partisan event. How did they realize that? Well, they realized it because somebody called them and said, you have to cancel. Who called them? Who called Martina McBride? Who called the Commodores? Someone got on the phone. And they got on the phone and they
yelled and screamed because they all

0: all canceled within a period of hours. You know what I'd like to do is, I know that Vanilla Ice has been making the rounds. He was on Laura Ingraham's show. I'd like to ask Vanilla Ice, who called you? Because I want to know who the people, because they called everybody. And he obviously didn't back down because he's the only one who didn't cancel. Who made the phone call? And I think it was somebody from America 250, the organization that was started by Obama. And they keep saying it was bipartisan congressional thing. If you look at America 250, it's a lot of Democrats. And then it's a lot of Republicans like Lisa Murkowski. And who's the other one? You can look down the list. Most of the Republicans on there, the Republican politicians, are the anti-Trump Republicans. Freedom 250 was created by Obama. It is run. The CEO of Freedom 250 is she was the head of the Treasury for Obama. This was an Obama organization, and from what I understand, they planned all of these events, and the Trump people came in and they wanted to help plan this celebration. And they were trying to get in with these Freedom 250 people. And Trump was trying to get some of his people involved to plan some events because he wanted special fun events. And Freedom 250 had a lot of storytelling events and, community based events. And it was a lot of boring stuff. And I want you to go to the America 250 website, America250.org. That is the Obama group. Okay, that is what they call the nonpartisan. And then go to the Freedom 250 website. And there's a stark difference. They're both celebrating the 250th anniversary. But if you look at the America 250 site, it has a lot of Obama feeling community organizing stuff in it. It's a lot of stuff about charities, and there's things at libraries, and there's things at museums, and there's quilting, and there's storytelling. It's boring. No wonder Trump couldn't work with these people. And from what I understand, the people at Freedom 250 boxed them out. They didn't want it because they're all anti-Trump. That whole America 250 organization, tell me it's not a blatant anti-Trump organization. You go to their website and look at them. Look at the kind of things they are planning. Their block parties, it's boring. It's boring. And Trump wants wrestling. He wants, cannons firing off. I understand charities, okay? You can go to America 250 and you can donate to Habitat for Humanity, Jimmy Carter's favorite charity. But, we've done that before. We all know how to do charity, and I got nothing against it. Go ahead, have a charity section or your thing. But Trump wanted to have some fun. Okay? We'll be looking more at these websites. It's amazing, some of the events. We're going to go over some of the events that we have on America 250 and contrast them with the events on Trump's Freedom 250. This is Tom Shalhoub. I'm in for Jimmy Failla on Fox Across America. Stick with us. We'll be back.
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2: June is Alzheimer's and Brain Awareness Month, and health officials say the numbers are staggering.
3: About 7 million Americans are currently living with Alzheimer's disease, and experts warn that total could double over the next 25 years as the population ages. 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I'm Monica Nelson.
2: An Arizona resident is dead after contracting hantavirus. That's according to the Mojave County health officials, which noted that the individual had the Sinombre strain. That's different from the recent Andes virus on the MV Hondius cruise ship. Officials note the Sinombre virus is typically found in rural southwestern states and is not known to spread from person to person. Infection usually occurs after breathing in dust that's contaminated with rodent fluids or nesting materials. Health update. I'm Sarah Lee Kessler.
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10: Welcome back. Fox Across America with Jimmy Failla is being guest hosted by yours truly, Tom Shalhoub. We're talking about America 250 versus Freedom 250, the two different organizations. Let's play that clip because this is generally the narrative that's been out there in the world is the same narrative that was voiced by John Oliver on his show the other night, and that's what took hold. And I think it's not only on, you know, the left, people like John Oliver, but the right has really adopted this narrative. Play John Oliver for me.
11: Now, crucially, the organization planning that event, Freedom 250, is not the same thing as the nonprofit America 250, led by a bipartisan board created by Congress. Instead, it's a public-private partnership launched by the White House with some dicey elements, including the fact that for $1 million, donors to it could get access to Trump. And as its political slant became clear, acts who were part of that initial announcement quickly began to bail.
12: Young MC of Busta Move fame declared on Thursday that he won't be performing as part of the upcoming Freedom 250 celebration.
13: Minnesota's own Morris Day in the Times says they will not perform. The Commodores also say they're not performing.
14: Martina McBride is one of many artists pulling out of performances at the Freedom 250 Fair.
15: Rock singer Bret Michaels is now the fifth act out of nine to pull out of the Freedom 250 concerts in D.C.
10: Okay, so this is, here's the narrative. Freedom 250 is synonymous with this one concert. Freedom 250 is actually a huge nationwide event. It was planned by Trump. It was using private money. He took donations. Why did they do it? Because Freedom 250, the people planning are quintessential. I have trouble saying it. 250th anniversary. Bicentennial was so much easier to say when I was a little kid. The people planning America 250 were, I'm speaking for Trump now, he hasn't said this, but they were planning a lot of boring stuff. Go to America 250. Okay, first thing, I did events. I clicked on America 250 events. After all the charity stuff, give to your favorite charity. Okay, thank you, thank you. What are the events that they're planning as part of their blockbuster, you know, street parties and everything else? America 250, how about this event? This is the first one that's listed. It's in Charleston. It's called Revolutionary Conversations, facilitated by Tina Singleton of Transformation Table. This program invites participants into a powerful evening of shared stories, open reflection, and collective truth-telling. What does that sound like to you? Oh my gosh, I'm bashing my head against the table. It's so boring, left-wing. It's a bunch of pablum about power. And, you know, it's such a classic Obama thing. Obama created this thing. His right-hand lady runs the whole thing. How about this next one? Take a tour of George Washington's war tent. Oh, that's okay. You know, that seems patriotic. It's run by the Museum of American Revolution's first Oval Office project. But that was the group that got upset when the Moms for Liberty tried to rent their museum. Bunch of left-wingers work there, too. You can't get away from it in America today. This is Tom Shalhoub, in for Jimmy Failla on Fox Across America.

0: News. I'm Chris DeMeo. President Trump says the war with Iran is largely finished.
1: One way or the other is finished. It's either finished with a piece of paper or finished a more difficult way, although you could say a much easier way.
0: The president's remarks at an agriculture roundtable in Chippewa Falls, Wisconsin today. He described the conflict as putting out a fire. Stocks getting hammered today.
2: Dow plunging 695 points, S&P 500 losing 201, NASDAQ plummeting 1,122. Tech stocks taking a beating, especially chip stocks.
0: That's Fox's Lori Cantor. U.S. companies did add 172,000 jobs in May, the jobless rate staying at 4.3%. Russian President Vladimir Putin rejecting a proposal by Ukrainian President Volodymyr Zelensky for a face-to-face meeting, saying he sees no point in it. 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

go to their websites, I want you to check them out side by side. Freedom 250 is Trump's group. America 250 is the Obama group that was created years ago. And I'm telling you, the Freedom 250 website looks exciting. You go there, first thing it says, be a patriot, celebrate, participate. So they're planning a bunch of celebrations. Step into the story, a big picture of George Washington, right? Learn the man behind the legend. Find a freedom truck. Freedom truck. That sounds very Trumpy, doesn't it? What is a freedom truck? It's these huge trucks that are museums rolling across the country. And the trucks are celebrating the American Revolution. It's not stories. It's not like land acknowledgments. This is what Freedom 250 was all about. Go to their website and look at their events. And tell me how much you see, how many references you see to Native peoples and local indigenous customs and, like land acknowledgments, power struggles. It's all left-wing coded stuff. And I mentioned the two events, the first two events that I just went to see. Now, I'm sure there's some good events on Freedom 250, all right? On America 250, rather. First two events that I looked on the website, one of them was a lecture run by a left-wing NGO, activist, someone who lived in Libya and helped them with their elections, helped expand. Believe it or not, this woman, the woman who runs this this event, she was trying to help bring a disability awareness to elections in Libya. I kid you not. She wanted to make the voting places in Libya more accessible for people with disabilities. Why would people in Libya have disabilities? Maybe because they got their limbs blown off by terrorists? I don't know. So That was event number one, was a storytelling event that had to do with power, indigenous, blah, blah, blah, right? Okay, the second event that I looked at on America 250 was was Washington's war tent. And I thought, okay, this is cool. This is kind of patriotic. It's like a look into Washington's war tent. And then I said, it was run by the Museum of the American Revolution. And that name rang a bell with me. Who are those people? It's a Philadelphia museum, Museum of the American Revolution. And I remember in 2003, there was a controversy because the Moms for Liberty, who I follow, Moms for Liberty tried to rent out the museum for an event and the staff went crazy. According to staff members who wished to remain anonymous, this is from the story in 2003. I knew that their name rang a bell. The negative reaction to the staff was immediate and extreme. Not only did the employees individually voice their objections, they wanted to pull out. They wanted to have a walkout. What I'm saying here is, even in a seemingly, if you look at the Museum for the American Revolution in Philadelphia, right? And you think, that's got to be good, right? This is very solid, patriotic. 60% of the employees of any of these institutions are complete left-wing activists. You can't go to any educational museum institutional type of place that's not run by a bunch of Obama community activist types, including the Museum of the American Revolution. So if this particular event for America 250 was in Charleston, South Carolina, if you happen upon it, I'm sure it's cool. You go in, you get to see Washington's tent, but just goes to show you. You just dig a little deeper and you always find these activists, these community activists on the left, they're in everything. And so this is what the America 250 website was all about. Go to it. It looks like, the America 250 website kind of looks like a Medicare Advantage website. It looks government run. It's boring. It's got some, nice red, white, and blue imagery on it or whatever, but just look at it. Tell me, America 250, if it doesn't look like a government-run site that is, it reminded me of something like healthcare, like Obamacare. And it is, essentially, I bet you anything that the
America 250 website was made

0: by the same people who did that Obamacare website back in the day. Freedom 250, celebrate, trucks, you know, wrestling events, the whole deal. So Freedom 250, actually, from what you may have heard, John Oliver making fun of it. You might have heard, you know, people on the right, Matt Walsh making fun of it, saying, why can't we get our act together, people on the right? Actually, Freedom 250 does have a bunch of cool events. They did bungle that stupid concert. They shouldn't have hired Milli Vanilli because essentially they don't exist anymore. And they really never did. They're a lip sync act from the late 1980s. But so they bungled that. There was one concert. They stunk it up. But basically, Freedom 250 is behind all this other fun stuff, including that Dana White thing on the lawn of the White House. And I think in the end, Freedom 250 is going to be very cool. They're going to have all the cool events. And America 250 has all the boring ones. There are some America 250 events that I think are cool, like the tall ships. If the tall ships come around to your city or town or coastal community, go and see the tall ships. I remember it from the bicentennial. I loved it. My dad and I went in to see the tall ships in Boston, and I'm going to make sure I get to see them at some point over the summer. It's very cool seeing. I just love those old sailing ships. I'm a sailing guy. Okay, next story I want to talk about. I actually started writing a monologue for this show. I knew I was going to be filling in for Jimmy, and the other day, I opened up Twitter in the morning. I wanted to see what the latest trending stories were. And we had Conan O'Brien's commencement address at Harvard being played all over the social media. You know, I saw a clip of it on Instagram. I saw some on Facebook. I don't do TikTok, but I saw it on Twitter. And people were saying, Conan, he's a national treasure. He's so great. And one of the first clips I saw, we'll play it for you right now. It's this little 20-second clip of Conan. This is him giving the commencement address at Harvard. Go ahead, clip 18.
1: I understand that I am preaching modesty and connection at a time when this is not in style. We are living through a period of extreme narcissism. Our current leadership in Washington believes that empathy is a weakness and that our nation stands supreme and alone.
0: How do you like that? Okay, so it was that last sentence of the clip that stuck out to me. There's three things wrong with that sentence, the whole sentence, basically. What does he say? He says, our current leadership in Washington believes empathy is a weakness and our nation stands supreme and alone. I started writing out my thoughts on this, and it was so good, I sent it over to Greg, and I said, Greg, this could be the foundation of a monologue. So he took it. Greg writes his monologue every day for the Greg Gutfeld Show, but occasionally he has writers helping him out. And so I'm going to help him out. This is a great monologue idea. And it was right up the alley. I know how Greg thinks, whatever. So I sent him the clip of Conan, and I wrote the monologue in preparation for this show. And I said, Greg, you can use this. Use it on the show, you know, whatever. So Greg likes to basically just do 2-minute monologue. And so he took it, he kind of rewrote it in his own voice. And then the guys write, you know, throw in jokes and things like that. But this is what I want to say about Conan's, and I like Conan. Conan gave me my first shot in TV. My first stand-up performance was on Conan O'Brien in 1999. So it was like network TV credit. And Conan's hilarious. And a lot of the rest of the speech was hilarious. But it's that one sentence he said, and he says it as if we should all accept his thesis, that our leaders in Washington believe that empathy is a weakness and our nation stands supreme and alone. It's so wrong. What did Trump say? He said America first, okay? And then people from NPR decide America first means America is racist. Like we don't like people of, you know, darker skin color. That's not what Trump said. Trump doesn't want mass illegal immigration, but he wants America to be first in a nation, as a nation of many. And Conan not only says empathy is a weakness, let's do the America first part of this here first. He says that Washington, that is Trump he's talking about, believes America is supreme.

0: extreme and alone. But no one in MAGA, no one in America First thinks that America is supreme and alone. Here's an analogy I used on the panel last night on Gutfeld. I said, people talk about first all the time. They say, I place my marriage first. If someone places their marriage first, if I say marriage first, does that mean I think my marriage is superior to yours? No. We place our marriage first. We place our country first. It doesn't mean we're supremacists, like the rest of the world is bad. We want our country to be first among many. And then Conan adds, alone. America is supreme and alone. Well, of course they're not alone. The whole idea of America first, if we were alone, you wouldn't need to say first. It just, the logic doesn't make any sense. If you're alone, you don't go around saying America should be first, because then there would be no second, there would be no third. We acknowledge, people in MAGA, people in America First, acknowledge there's a big world out there. In fact, we like it. I love going abroad. I've been to many countries. I've been to China. I've been to Europe. I've been to South Africa. I like other countries. I like other cultures. I like coming back here. I want my culture to be first. I want our politicians to think of us first, think of the American people first, as opposed to foreigners first, as opposed to thinking of people, give me, you're tired, you're poor. I never liked that dumb statement that we've stuck on the Statue of Liberty anyway. That's not, you know, a lot of people think that's like part of our founding documents. Give me, you're tired, you're poor was written by Emma Lazarus. She was a communist and a total jerk. And somehow she got her stupid poem on the Statue of Liberty. I don't even mind poor. If you come here from another country and you're poor and you want to work hard, that's great. But why tired? I mean, do we want the tired ones? How about give me like your poor people who are like full of vim and vigor? I can't stand that. Your huddled masses, the homeless tempest tossed to the, it's not part of the America that I value. Go ahead, give me your immigrants who want to work hard, but forget about the tired part. But we don't think we're supreme. We don't stand alone. And we don't think empathy is a weakness. Where did Conan get that? He got it from an NPR article that said, the conservatives in our country think empathy is a weakness. Because people like Gad Saad, who I interviewed last time I filled in over here, maybe it was for Jimmy, maybe it was when I was filling in for Guy. But I interviewed Gad Saad recently. He wrote a book called Suicidal Empathy. Now, does Gad Saad think empathy is a bad thing? No, he thinks if you use as a culture, if you empathize with one person who doesn't live in your country or a group of people, and then you sacrifice your own country, then you're committing suicidal empathy or homicidal empathy. Empathy can have consequences. If you have feelings for a murderer and you say, oh, I don't want this person to be executed. Okay, I don't want to be punished. I want someone to be released from prison because I don't believe in the prison industrial complex. You have empathy for a murderer, but you don't have empathy for his victims. So that is what we talk about when we talk about empathy. Not that we think it's a weakness. Tom Shalhoub in for Jimmy Failla, Fox Across America. We'll be right back.
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0: County health officials, which noted that the individual had the Sinombre strain. That's different from the recent Andes virus on the MV Hondius cruise ship. 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
9: I learned patience from my adoptive dad. 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
10: "Hey, you got this. Just breathe." Hey. Hey, we're pretty good.
9: Yeah.
10: Might have to start a band.

0: Conan's not one of the, Conan's not like Jimmy Kimmel. He's not a total Democrat activist. But Conan O'Brien, he's just, I think he would rather not do any politics at all. But people like him, like a lot of people in show business, they just, they feel they have to acknowledge, because it, the idea that Trump is at fault for so much of the bad feelings of what's going on in our country right now is so prevalent among these people that they feel like they have to kind of join in and voice it. I know people, I personally know people in show business who do this. They know it's not true, but they kind of just have to, they have to show the world they're anti-Trump so they can move on to the, you know, and just, and then just be an entertainer and then everyone can give them grief. It's like they used to say, you know, if you're not fighting, you're part of the problem or whatever. That's the way they think. So Conan O'Brien, he gave an otherwise funny speech, kind of self-deprecating, but then he takes swipes at America. It basically swipes at half the country, saying they don't have empathy. We've been dealing with this since the Reagan administration, since I was in high school. And they'd say, the Ronald Reagan, he doesn't care about Americans. He has no feelings. He has no empathy. They've been saying this for years. I don't think it works anymore. It's certainly no. Once Trump has sailed off into the sunset, it's not going to work anymore. Do you agree with me? It is Tom Shalhoub in for Jimmy Failla, Fox Across America.
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8: Candidate locked in. I'm Lisa Lucera, Fox News. Democrat and former HHS Secretary Javier Becerra has advanced in the California governor's race as another candidate wonders why it's taking so long to count ballots.
9: GOP California gubernatorial candidate Steve Hilton, frustrated over the time it takes to count mail-in ballots.
10: They don't have the respect for the people of California to get on with it and get this done in a timely manner.
9: While incumbent L.A. Mayor Karen Bass has advanced, it's unclear who she'll face as former reality star Spencer Pratt's lead over city councilwoman Nithya Raman appears to have narrowed. Democrats, including Governor Gavin Newsom, have slammed Republicans alleging without evidence the counting time amounts to cheating. According to the California Secretary of State, roughly 80% of California votes by mail, and ballots are counted as long as they are postmarked by Election Day.
8: Fox's Kristen Goodwin in Los Angeles. The U.S. military says Iran fired 7 missiles at Kuwait and Bahrain. It says 6 of them were intercepted, and the 7 didn't reach the target. While at a roundtable with farmers in Wisconsin this afternoon, President Trump again said the U.S. will win the war in Iran, either on paper or a more difficult way. And he said,
11: "We have the greatest military anywhere in the world."
8: Earlier this week, Iranian drones heavily damaged a passenger terminal at Kuwait's main airport, killing one person, wounding dozens, and briefly closing the airfield. A federal judge blocks a Trump administration policy intended to limit immigrants from 39 countries after an Afghan national was charged in the shooting of 2 National Guard members in D.C.
12: A federal judge in Boston is blocking the policy, writing the order through the lives of countless immigrants living in the U.S. into legal limbo.
8: Fox's Jared Halpern at the White House. After weeks of delays, the Senate has passed a $70 billion immigration enforcement bill. It'll fund immigration and customs enforcement and border patrol for the next 3 years. 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
0: Police in Detroit and East Point, Michigan have launched an extensive investigation into the disappearance of 17-year-old Noah Winters, who left home around 1 a.m. May 14th and got into a black Jeep Compass. Hours later, his mother received messages claiming her son was dead.

0: Dead, that his body had been left inside a vacant home in Detroit. Patricia Johnson is now begging for help.
1: How in the world do you send a mother a message saying that her child is deceased and you can't tell them where he is?
0: Investigators say they've located the Jeep and searched multiple locations as they also work to identify people responsible. Jeff Manasso, Fox News.
2: Life in prison for a Virginia man who was having an affair with the family's Brazilian au pair for the murder of his wife and a man who was lured to the couple's home as a fall guy. Brendan Banfield claimed he shot Joseph Ryan after he came across Ryan attacking his wife on the morning of February 24th, 2023. Character actor James Handy has been murdered at his home in Los Angeles.
3: The Los Angeles police telling the California Post that Handy was allegedly killed by his girlfriend's son. Cops saying they responded to the actor's home in Tarzana after receiving a call in which the person stated, "I am the son of man. I just killed the man of sin." When they arrived, cops discovered Handy unconscious in the front yard of a home, suffering from multiple stab wounds to the chest. Police said he was rushed to a hospital and pronounced dead there. 44-year-old Michael Gledhill was arrested and charged with murder. Michelle Polino, Fox News.
2: The Actors Union has approved a 4-year contract with studios and streaming services that includes extra protections against AI. The new deal, like one recently reached by the Writers Guild, is for 4 years instead of the usual 3. I'm Lee Silasera. This is Fox News.
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5: 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I don't think it ever did, but it certainly does not. It's exposing itself, ladies and gentlemen.
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1: That it is, Fox Across America with Jimmy Failla, but it is with Tom Shalhoub. I mean, the spirit of Jimmy Failla is here, right? But he's not here physically today. People always say that, the spirit. I can't join you, but I'll be there in spirit. They say, I can't come to your party. I'll be there in spirit. Will they really be there in spirit? I think it's a lie. I can't help you move, but I'll be there in spirit. No, I don't need a spirit. I need someone to help me with the boxes, friend. It is Tom Shalhoub, and I am here in more than spirit. And speaking of spirits, we have a guest in studio, and he is here in more than spirit. And he's not on Zoom. He's physically in the studio in a gorgeous powder blue tie. Griff Jenkins, welcome to the show.
2: Thanks, Tom. Yeah, that's right. I mean, like, I will be at the Knicks game in spirit because I have to get up so early for Fox and Friends weekend.
1: Yeah.
2: But it's better to be in person than spirit.
1: Yeah, who was that? Who was saying the other day? I think it must have been Kilmeade. It was one of the other, you know, people who work all, you know, all the time. And I think it was Kilmeade. And they were saying, you know, they were like, oh, I feel guilty, but, you know, I got to wake up. And I said, don't feel guilty. You shouldn't be doing anything. You know, if I worked your early schedule, I would basically just tell everybody, like, you're never going to see me again. I'm not coming to your party. I'm not going to go see any sports. You know, it's not going to happen.
2: The problem, though, is while I'm not going to go to the game, and by the way, like, the cheapest Knicks tickets, like $7,000. So I can't afford to go to begin with.
1: Yeah.
2: But the game the other night, I was like, okay, I got to go to bed early. And I was working the early shift at the White House. And I'm like, I'm just going to watch a little bit of the game, a little bit of the game, a little bit of the game. And then I stayed up and watched it in bed.
1: Yeah.
2: So like I didn't sleep, which was the purpose of what I should have been doing.
1: This is why, I mean, me and Gutfeld, we're similar. We basically just, I like sports. I don't even think Greg likes sports. Like, I like sports, but I'm definitely a fair weather fan. I wait until the playoffs, you know, to get excited. And then I might watch a playoff game if people are coming or whatever. But I just can't, it's too much to, it's just one of those things that I cut sports out completely and my life is much better. Like, sports watching.
2: Yeah.
1: You know, I just, it's too much time following the team, especially like college. Mm-hmm. It drives me crazy. Everybody here at Fox is really into college ball because they all like went to some cool college. You know, I didn't. I kind of went to one college and I went to another and I dropped out, you know, but everyone's into their college team. And then when they, you know, the, what are they called? The Final Four, the, you know, what do they call the Madness, March Madness?
2: Yeah, March Madness. Yes.
1: It's never ending. There's too many teams. It's too much to remember all the people on the rosters, and they play too many games. They're all too many games. Hockey doesn't play too many games. Football doesn't play too many games. Baseball, too many. Basketball, too many.
2: Listen, let me jump into something you just touched on, and that is the fair-weathered fan.
1: Yeah.
2: Fair-weather. I am here in defense of the fair-weather fan.
1: Thank you.
2: Love being a fair-weather fan. I literally have never lived in New York. I spend weekends here doing my job, but I went out and bought a Knicks hat 2 weekends ago, and I'm wearing it everywhere proudly. I just went on Outnumbered and talked about the Knicks, how amazing they are, giving out stats. They have outscored their opponents 272 points over the past 12 straight games, okay?
1: Yeah.
2: That no NBA team in history has ever gone on a 12-game stretch like that. I was dropping that. I started doing the sweeping motion, telling Harris Faulkner and all the ladies on Outnumbered that, look, the Knicks are going to sweep the finals as well because they've swept the semis and the quarters, and I think that's coming. And it makes me sound like I know what I'm talking about. I don't. I just love, for the love of the game, I love watching it. And by the way, I love that Trump is going to go to game three here in Madison Square Garden.
1: Oh, he is. Yeah, that's great. Well, it reminds me when you said that about the fair weather is that I think Kathy Hochul, do you remember that story? It wasn't too long ago. She talked about, I was there when the Knicks, and she mentioned like when they won in 94 or something.
2: Yeah, she said Ken President Trump.

0: name the starting lineup of the national champion 1993 team. It's like, Kathy, they haven't won since like 1978. But anyway, we understand your point.
1: How can you be so? The thing is, like, don't go for it. If you don't know it, don't go for it.
0: No.
1: Just leave it out.
0: But being a fair weather fan, it's awesome. Because then you're just rooting. If you didn't watch all season because you have a life and you were too busy to watch all the games, it's like, okay, we got a couple of champions. I'm going to pick one and lean all in. Last night, I won $10 on FanDuel on the Charlotte Carolina Hurricanes in the Stanley Cup. Not because I follow hockey and I don't even know anything.
1: You put money on it?
0: Yeah, $10.
1: Wow.
0: And I won. I watched the game.
1: That's great. That's great. I never do that. I'm not a betting guy, but it sounds like a lot of fun. Look, talk about betting guys. The big story, and you're probably talking about, did Outnumbered?
0: I did.
1: You're on Outnumbered. You must have been talking about Graham Plattner, right?
0: Yep.
1: For a local story, I mean, he's running for, this is Maine we're talking about, right? And it is, Plattner. You got the whole dossier. Graham Plattner.
0: The oyster farmer.
1: Yeah. You brought a color printed dossier to the show?
0: Oh, you know, just a little reading. But yeah. No, it's kind of a compilation put together of everything in his history.
1: Yeah.
0: I mean, we're like learning something new every day that's pretty bad.
1: Okay, let's do just, we're going to play clip number one. This is Plattner. He's addressing the two major things here.
2: There are some allegations in this piece that I just want to be kind of unequivocal about are simply not true. Anything alleging physicality, anything alleging that I knew what my tattoo was, these are the statements of someone who's politically motivated.
1: Okay, so those are his two big issues lately. The Nazi tattoo, the, knocking around his old girlfriends, right? And he says, basically, both of those are not true. So it's true that he did have girlfriends, and maybe he wasn't nice to them. It is true he has a Nazi tattoo, but the two defenses are, I didn't know it was a Nazi tattoo, and I didn't knock the girls around physically. I only was kind of mean to them, and I used my gruff voice and things like that. Is that what I'm sensing here?
0: Yeah, look, the totality of it, Tom, is since this guy started running, we now know that he had a giant Nazi tattoo on his chest that he now says he didn't know what it was after you have this former girlfriend saying that he talked to her about it. You've got horrific posts on Reddit. He's on in the depths of Reddit disparaging fellow veterans, saying he should have gotten killed because he was trying to save his unit from an ambush by the Taliban in Afghanistan. You've got sexting scandals popping up. His wife told the campaign, by the way, this might be a problem, but Graham has been sexting at least six women or more as recent as last year while we're married. And now you have this New York Times piece, which is at least three exes that are coming out there saying that this guy is a toxic, hot mess of a human. And, it just, for the life of me, I wonder, because in that Chris Hayes interview, he came out and said, but I am reformed and nothing new is coming out.
1: Mm-hmm.
0: That is a dangerous thing for a politician running for the Senate to be saying, because A, we still have not heard from the at least six women, which we don't know whether or not they're underage or not on this app Kick, whether he was texting, sexting them. They haven't spoken out. And we also now know from Lindsey Fifield. So Lindsey Fifield is the conservative, the Republican ex that is in that New York Times piece. She has now been on social media all day today, outraged, saying that she was basically set up by the New York Times, that it was a bait and switch sort of thing, because they were telling her about other women that were coming forward to allege sexual assault. They are not featured in there. She's also upset because she brought receipts. She had screenshots of text messages. She had diary entries from the time when she was dating Graham. And yes, the New York Times chose not to use that. And so you're wondering, wait a minute, this is not only a nefarious side of how the New York Times presented that. And so now you know that the Wall Street Journal, by the way, was the outlet that broke the sexting scandal. It wasn't the New York Times. New York Times has this big piece about the three exes. So the Wall Street Journal and certainly other journalists have to be digging into what else is out there. For Graham Plattner to say nothing new is coming, he puts himself in a very difficult spot.
1: Okay, so the guy is, he's got problems, right? But what's his origin story? This woman is essentially a kind of conservative,

0: right? She said that, like, she's conservative. Her husband's liberal. She knows a lot of liberals, but she's a DC person. Because I remember in her past, she defended Kavanaugh from accusations. Am I right about this?
1: Yeah, you're right. You're very right. And by the way, so as the New York Times article goes, in case any of our listeners haven't read it, Graham was at George Washington University.
0: Okay.
1: She's working for the Chamber of Commerce, and she was involved with conservative women's outlet. And she had said in the piece, she told the Times, I've also voted for Democrats. You know, this is a conservative woman that also crosses the aisle. But yet now the takeaway from the piece was to paint her, as Graham Platner did in the interview with Hayes, saying that this is a Republican plan and it's all about the Republicans going after him. But that does not seem to be the case when you hear her side of the story. And let's, by the way, this is a mother, a wife now. I mean, it was brave for her to talk to the New York Times. And as she says, she felt like there was a trust broken, that they didn't present her accurately. But you wonder what the motivations are of the New York Times to not really put all of the things that she gave them in the actual piece. What happens now is going to be interesting, because you've got guys like Congressman Ro Khanna, who is campaigning tonight with Platner in Maine. And he is standing up, and he issued a statement or a comment on the air here in the last 24 hours saying, listen, if there were any credible allegations of assault or, you know, sexual, infidelity stuff, whatever, if there's more of actual claims by women, then, you know, that would be a red line for me. But I haven't seen that. He's changed, and I'm going to be campaigning with him. It's like, wait a minute. You were one of those members of Congress saying that we should believe the women who were alleging things that were never proven, by the way, against Kavanaugh. And yet now it's convenient for him to just discard what Lindsey Fifield and others are saying.
0: Give me your take here, because I was on Outnumbered. It was probably like a little more than a week ago. Of course, we were talking about Graham Platner, and I said something, and I think I shocked some of the ladies on the couch. I said, I think this guy's going to win. They all thought he was going to lose. Kennedy and some of the other, they kind of looked at me surprised. Here's why I think he's going to win, okay? People in Maine don't like Susan Collins. Like the right-wingers?
1: Yeah.
0: Why? Because Susan Collins, she's not MAGA.
1: No.
0: She's always been a liberal Republican. She and Murkowski, and you know, maybe there's one or two others. They're really the ones that have resisted Trump the most. Okay, so the MAGA people, the real conservatives, they don't like her much anyway. Okay, there's a lot of left wing people in Maine. They're going to go with this guy. That's why the Ro Khanna and Hassan Piker, these people, they love Platner because he's super left. Okay, I don't know how he got there. Maybe we can talk a little bit more about his origin story. I don't know why, where he settled on his politics and where he came from. It's all mysterious to me. But all they know is this. People in Maine are very busy. They do their own thing. They're out on their boats. They're working on their trucks. It's like, it's kind of heartland country out there, okay? A lot of them are angry because they've had the kind of scandals that they have in Minnesota. But a lot of people in Maine, they're not political in like, oh, I'm red, I'm blue, I'm Republican, I'm Democrat. They just kind of go through their life. All they know is there's a guy they're calling him a Nazi, and they he has ex-girlfriends, you know, whatever. When's the last time they heard Nazi, ex-girlfriends, you know, whatever? Trump. Republicans. That's what it always is. They call Republicans.
1: Right.
0: I think there's right-wingers in Maine that are like MAGA, that don't like Susan Collins, and all they know is there's some oyster fisherman out there who talks like this, and he's got a, and they say, oh, I'm going to vote for that guy with the tattoo. They're giving him a lot of grief. You know what I'm saying?
1: Yeah, I do.
0: And I'm not saying these people are like clueless. They don't pay attention to every little detail. They're angry. They're thinking, give this guy a shot. Susan Collins is like, she's been in too long. You know what I'm saying?
1: Yeah.
0: I think he's going to win. What do you think?
1: I think that you are probably going to be correct in the primary, at least. The primary's coming up. And
0: yeah.
1: He's
0: well, who's against him? He just killed everybody.
1: Right. He killed her. Janet Mills dropped out.
0: Yeah.
1: Although she suspended her campaign. So
0: uh-huh.
1: She's still on the ballot.
0: Okay.
1: So she could literally in the next 24 hours reignite or get back in. But I do think you're right, and you framed it so perfectly, Tom, which is the Democrats are still reeling. Like, they have Trump derangement syndrome.

0: all these things drive them nuts, but nothing drives them more nuts than the fact that they thought they had the goods on Trump, held him up, and he got massively elected and won every swing state decidedly. And here is a case where the Democrats say, we've got a guy with a Trump scandal list, and so we're going to get him elected to prove we can do it too. That's the new era of politics. And I think that ultimately, you know, if indeed more allegations come out, particularly what keeps getting rumored is that these women, then apparently there's allegedly two that have claims of sexual assault against Flattner. If that does come out and it becomes something, it becomes a challenge for female Maine voters. And you're right about the state of Maine. They're not left or right. They're not MAGA or Democrat socialist. They go about their life. Hell, the motto, the informal motto of Maine is vacation land.
1: Yeah.
0: They're just doing their thing.
1: Yeah.
0: And they're not happy with Susan Collins. By the way, Susan Collins, you'll like this. So in television, a little inside baseball for our listeners, when we're reporters doing a hit, you have a sound bite. We call that a SOT. So you're going to throw in the script to a sound bite from a member of Congress after some big legislation, and Congressman so-and-so said this, Senator so-and-so said this. But then when they won't talk to the reporters, we have to get a statement. And we call that a full screen. And I long nicknamed in the D.C. Bureau Susan Collins, full screen Susan Collins, because she doesn't ever talk to the media because she never wants to step in it. So every time you're doing a story on legislation that involves Susan Collins, it's full screen Susan Collins because we're going to be reading something off of there. But she's not, you know, strong right now in the current particularly political environment we are in. However, again, Plattner is showing that he is a inexperienced politician, and a rookie mistake is leaning into defense that there's nothing else out there. I do predict that's going to come back to bite him, and depending on how bad that bites him, it could prove your theory about him getting elected wrong.
1: We'll see
0: where it goes.
1: We'll see where it goes. Griff Jenkins, always good with the analysis. Thanks for stopping by. Please come by anytime that I'm guest hosting, or, you know, show up with Jimmy, too. I know he's a lot to deal with.
0: I love it. You know what I love about Jimmy's show is I never take my Zen out when I do interviews on his show.
1: Oh, yeah. Everyone's on Zen around here. I got to try that.
0: Yeah. Here, I got a Citrus 6.
1: Is gum?
0: No.
1: I'll try it. I'm going to try it during the break. Griff Jenkins, thanks for being here.
0: Go Knicks.
1: All right. Tom Shalhoub, Fox Across America, in for Jimmy. I'll be back.
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1: This is House Call for Health. Volunteers are at the ready as Pope Leo arrives in Spain this weekend for a nearly week-long visit. And some have been training to help with any medical issues in the large crowds at papal events. Hundreds of volunteers have been getting basic first aid training from medical professionals outside the Almudena Cathedral in Madrid this week. Volunteers being taught how to react in a medical emergency, perform CPR with a defibrillator, and how to respond to choking events, among other skills. One volunteer, Christina Ortiz, will be helping to cover the Pope's vigil for young people Saturday and the main mass on Sunday. She's already done a course online, but says she was very interested in coming to do the course in person to practice a bit and thinks it will be useful for everyday life as well. Pope Leo's first stop is Madrid to meet with government officials, parliament, and Spain's king and queen. For more health news, go to foxnewshealth.com. House Call for Health, I'm Lisa Brady, Fox News.
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1: From ABC News, Tech Trends. The man who first created the World Wide Web and then gave that technology to the world for free is jumping into AI. Tim Berners-Lee has introduced a new AI assistant called Charlie. At its most basic, Charlie is envisioned as a gatekeeper for your information. It would interact with AI systems to get tasks done, but it is designed to always ask you first if it needs to share data. And if it does, Charlie will change some details to protect your privacy. Charlie is being rolled out first by banks for their customers, but could eventually be released publicly for everyone to use. And if you're still using an older version of Microsoft Office on your Mac, you need to make a switch soon. Starting in July, Office 2019 users won't be able to create, edit, or save any files. The issue? Microsoft stopped supporting that version of Office nearly 3 years ago and isn't putting out any more security updates. With Tech Trends, Brian Clark, ABC News.
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3: Tom Shalhoub in for Jimmy Failla on Fox Across America. Great segment we just had with Griff Jenkins. And Griff reminded me of something when he was leaving. The political director for Graham Plattner, the guy named Morris Katz, he worked for Zohran. So when I said, where did this guy come from? What's his backstory? His backstory is he came from nowhere. He came out of nowhere because he has a social media wizard running his campaign. That's where he came from. This is Tom Shalhoub in for Jimmy Failla. We'll be back after the break.
4: 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Tonight will be mainly clear with a low temperature of 64. Tomorrow, expect partly sunny skies with temperatures reaching a record-breaking 98 degrees, surpassing the previous record of 95 set back in 2010. It'll also be more humid with breezy conditions in the afternoon. Tomorrow night, clouds will break with a chance of a few showers and a thunderstorm mainly early and a low of 70 degrees. I'm AccuWeather meteorologist Jason Caterina on WPG Talk Radio 95.5.
5: News. I'm Deborah Valentine. Russian President Vladimir Putin has rejected a proposal by Ukrainian President Volodymyr Zelensky for a face-to-face meeting, saying he sees no point in it.
6: The refusal follows an open letter to Putin that Zelensky published on Thursday, offering to resume peace talks while also taunting Putin over things like inflation and Russia's dependence on China.
5: Fox's Tanya J. Powers. The two countries have been at war since February of 2022. U.S. employers adding a surprising 172,000 jobs in May despite the Iran conflict. President Trump, during a roundtable in Chippewa Falls, Wisconsin, reacts.
7: They smashed all expectations by actually three times with and this is during a military conflict.
5: The unemployment rate, 4.3%. 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

0: meeting at the White House on Monday regarding the order.
1: Alphabet is planning to sell about $80 billion in stock to fund the build-out of AI infrastructure. That's going to include a $10 billion investment by Berkshire Hathaway. And Florida's Attorney General is suing OpenAI and CEO Sam Altman. The first-of-its-kind lawsuit links ChatGPT with several violent incidents. OpenAI is accused of looking the other way when it comes to safety concerns so it can prioritize winning the AI arms race. Tech Report, I'm Mark Mayfield.

0: Richelieu. In for Jimmy Failla on Fox Across America. That's Hall & Oates. What are they playing there? I can't go for that. Hall & Oates is having a resurgence on TikTok, and everyone's playing their music. There's a lot of things like that, music from my era that we kind of looked askance at. Like, we kind of thought Hall & Oates, like, man eater, you know, I can't go for that. We thought it was like kind of silly pop music, Private Eyes, Clap Clap. You know, it's actually really good music compared to the music that young people, you know, compared to like Ed Sheeran or whatever. I mean, the guy's fine, but it's, you know, the music of the 70s and 80s, so much more musically complex. So it's no surprise that young people all over social media are playing clips of Hall & Oates and, you know, playing little riffs in their bedrooms, learning the music of, you know, Steely Dan and who else is big? Fleetwood Mac. It's all huge because it's quality. And we didn't even know the era of quality we were living in. It is Tom Shalhoub in for Jimmy Failla. Jimmy would know what I'm talking about. But would my next guest, Emily Sturge, campus reform reporter, she doesn't even know who Steely Dan is, right?
1: No, I don't. But I am so excited the minute I leave here to go look up and listen to some music.
0: Yeah, exactly. Well, you know, Hall & Oates, right? You know what I'm talking
1: about?
0: You don't know Hall & Oates. Daryl Hall, John Oates. How about you know Fleetwood Mac?
1: Of course I do.
0: You know Fleetwood Mac, right? Because people post TikToks of them, you know, roller skating to Fleetwood Mac, and it's all amazing.
1: Very true.
0: And you know who Ed Sheeran is. I mentioned him, right?
1: I do, but I have to say, I love old music. I'm more of a rock and roll. I'm more of a Metallica, AC/DC, Guns N' Roses.
0: You're like hard rock.
1: Yes, that's what I grew up. That's what we grew up in our house listening to. So, you know,
0: the whole family?
1: Yeah, all of us. I mean, and across my generation, yeah, you're absolutely spot on. We all love old music. We don't love Ed Sheeran or Sabrina Carpenter or all these big names today. A lot of us are listening to old music.
0: Yeah, it just had more, it had more soul. The black and the white music had more soul. That was kind of a requirement. And it had more groove, and it had musicians playing all their instruments. It wasn't, you know, there was no auto tune, and it was, you had to be really good. But Emily, I want you to pick up some Steely Dan, or if you stream Steely Dan, it's having a resurgence. Young people love it, and you're going to recognize some of the music because it's being used in a lot of social media and also a lot of movies. But go for that. Okay. But I want to talk about many different issues. In our last segment, we were talking about what everyone's talking about, Graham Plattner. And I kind of want to get your take on him because I had Griff Jenkins in here and he was talking about Plattner on Outnumbered, and they're discussing all of his faults and they're discussing all of his problems and all of the skeletons that are coming out of his closet. It's all very salacious. But I said to Griff, and I said this the other day to my other cohorts on Outnumbered, I said, I think he's going to win. I think he's going to win because I don't think anybody cares about the personal flaws anymore. I think that's been, people are so over it. And I'm not talking about people on cable news that look what he did. And actually, he's accused of some pretty terrible stuff. But voters have heard that from everywhere. And a lot of them think it's fake. Immediately they hear someone, oh, he had a tattoo, he did this, he had an old girlfriend. They just say, you know what? I don't want to hear any of that. I'm going to vote for the guy who's like, they're picking on. Like, the more they go after this personal stuff, I think there's a certain voter out there. And I'm telling you, it's not a left-wing voter. There's a certain right-wing voter who's like, I'm going to vote for the underdog. What do you think of my take on this?
1: You know what? I've heard a couple.

0: people say that. I feel like people are afraid to say your take. So I give you credit for pointing it out. The bigger problem here is, of course, to see top name Democrats, Hakeem Jeffries, Chuck Schumer, AOC, Elizabeth Warren. Everyone is still throwing their support behind the guy, no matter if these, you know, no matter what the scandals are. And, you know, I want to point out what Graham Blattner, to me, I mean, he's just evidence that the Democratic Party, the only standards that they have are double standards. I mean, we saw that the Democratic Party pointed their fingers at President Trump and Republicans for the past decade and said, oh, you're a Nazi. And now they're literally endorsing the guy who had a Nazi tattoo. This is the party that said, we believe all women. And now all of the, you know, these closed door scandals and everything with him and the weird things on messaging apps, well, they're willing to look past it. So to me, more than anything, it shows that that the Democratic Party has no standards, that has no decency. And with all of these scandals lined up, I think it shows that he has a long-term issue of bad decision-making and zero impulse control. And if I were a Maine voter, I wouldn't want to vote for somebody with so many scandals, such a long-term record.
1: Yeah, obviously the guy's got major problems, but the hypocrisy you're talking about is so true. We actually have it's kind of a festival of some of the hypocrisy, because the Democrats are always, they will take down any Republican with these scandals. They'll believe anything. Oh, believe all women. Remember what they did to Kavanaugh? It's all fake. Yeah. What they did with Trump, it's all fake. But they kept saying, we need to look into this. And these are terrible stories. And we believe all women. Give me clip number 6. This is a parade of Democrats saying, this is all new to me. Play it.
2: The reporting on Graham Blattner, how concerned should Democrats be about that?
3: I mean, Graham has been outpolling Susan Collins.
2: The New York Times reported that he locked a woman in a room and knew about
3: it. I actually haven't read any of these latest stories, but what I think is really important is that Susan Collins got rid of your health care.
4: These actually accusations against him being berating women, physically threatening.
5: He needs to talk to voters in the same way that everyone else should as well.
6: As you all know, this all kind of just came out. I've been doing legislative business on the floor, so I need to dig into everything further before commenting on it. Because I think this reporting just recently came out, so I just want to make sure that I am fully read up on it before I comment.
2: What's your response to this New York Times article on Graham Blattner?
7: I haven't read it.
2: Do you think he deserves to continue to be the main Senate nominee?
7: Good one.
2: Isn't this a liability for Democrats trying to take back the majority?
1: Okay, Emily. So we had, that was Greg Kassar. That was Senator Lujan. Then we heard, of course, AOC. We recognized her voice. And then Bernie. How about AOC? I really need more time to study this. This is somebody, she doesn't waste any time making a TikTok video about 10 seconds after anything that happens in the news. She has an opinion on it. But suddenly, she needs to do some research.
0: Yeah, so true. You know, Congresswoman, do your homework. She's pretending like she's blissfully unaware, which if I were a voter or one of her constituents, I would be demanding better of her. I don't know which is worse, though. If she doesn't know about these scandals and she's so unaware, like she says, and she's still throwing, you know, her endorsement behind this candidate. Or, I mean, is it worse that she most likely knows about these scandals and she's still willing to endorse, so, you know, such a horrible candidate? And when I listen to all of these clips, I mean, it just reeks of desperation. I mean, the Democratic Party is so desperate right now for anyone who's anti-Trump, anyone who's anti-ICE. If you're a communist and a socialist, you know, step right up. They'll endorse you because they're facing such a bad identity crisis and have such a weak bench of candidates.
1: Well, where's the movement now among, and you know, you might have some insight into the way that young people approach this stuff, because the thing that Zoran Mamdani has in common with Graham Blattner is his, you know, his whiz kid campaign strategist, and it's a guy named, what the heck's his name? Morris Katz. Okay, Morris Katz, do you know this guy? Do you know anything about him? He worked for Mamdani. He's 27 years old. He kind of looks like, you know, I'm in love with your body guy that I was talking about there. He's a young, you know, rough looking kid. And he is apparently, he's the future of Democrat politics. He made Mamdani out of nowhere. This guy came and he was holding rallies and they were doing TikToks and everything else. He did the same thing with Graham Blattner. And he seems to have a way to get to turn young people out, young people who are turned on by this kind of social.

0: socialist, social democrat, communist, whatever it happens to be, it's far left. That's what gets the crowds going, especially young people. Why is that?
1: It's very concerning to me. And also the New Jersey House primary, that guy that went Homaway, I believe is his name, with terror ties. That's another case of this far left candidate, anti-ICE, anti-Trump, as far left as you can go. And, you know, pair him with Graham Plattner, Mamdani. It concerns me.
0: This is a guy. Tell me about that guy. It's the New Jersey guy. And I was looking at a tweet by Guy Benson. He is running for office. This is a guy that this is in Todd Beamer, the Flight 93, let's roll guy. It's the district he is from. And this guy has ties to people who, to terrorists. Am I right?
1: Yeah. Yeah, you're right from everything that I read. And what concerns me so much is that young people right now are willing to look past those red flags. They're willing to look past terror ties. They're willing, you know, young people are increasingly okay with political violence, according to all of these surveys, especially those surveys that came out after Charlie Kirk was assassinated. We saw so many surveys of young people saying that, well, you know, they're increasingly okay with this violence. And it's such a problem to me to see that the Democratic Party is pushing these candidates with so many red flags. But as long as they're anti-ICE or pro-socialist, pro-communist, I still see young people rallying around these candidates and willing to look past those red flags.
0: You wrote about this on Campus Reform. I remember reading an article, I think it was last fall, about how it was essentially about American campuses and how the professors, they indoctrinate this philosophy. They're indoctrinating communist philosophy and revolutionary philosophy in their students. Do you think that that philosophy has anything to do with the way that young people who are coming out of college have sympathy for, you know, not only the, you know, Charlie Kirk's, the violence in the Charlie Kirk case, but also in the Free Luigi movement?
1: Yes, absolutely. Young people are okay with political violence. And also the philosophy that they're learning in the classroom when it comes to Marxism, socialism, their professors are putting on these rose-colored glasses and teaching them that socialism and Marxism are great things. That's exactly why Mamdani won 87%, I think it was, of the youth vote in the New York City election. Young people look at these policies and they think those policies mean freedom. They think government handouts mean freedom because that's what they're being taught in the classroom. But that's not the case. We know conservative policies are better for growth, better for the economy. That's why so many people are going to red states, because red states offer so much more growth and so, you know, lower taxes, affordability, everything like that. But so many young people are going to these far left candidates who say that they're Marxist or democratic socialist, whatever the buzzwords are, because that's exactly what they're learning in the university classroom, especially in very blue cities, blue states like in New York, NYU, Columbia, any of those major universities there in the city. Of course, they're all teaching this Marxist rhetoric in the classroom. There's lists of courses on their university websites that they're offering promoting Marxism. And then we see 87% of the youth in New York City turn out and vote for Mamdani.
0: I'm going to play a clip now. This is, I don't know if you've been familiar with this, but we'll play the clip. It's a North Carolina high schooler was pulled from the stage. This was address. Maybe it was the valedictorian, but play clip number 19.
2: Before I leave the stage, I have one last thing to say. Every single person here has a voice, and we are privileged to have the freedom to use it when so many people around the world are struggling and suffering to be heard. Whether it's the millions suffering in Palestine, Sudan, Congo, Afghanistan, and so many other countries around the world, these are the families being torn apart by ICE. These are not distant issues. They are happening right now as I speak. My point is, we're not given a voice to say something.
0: Well, she got a good reaction from the students, but it looks like she was taken off the stage. It sounds to me from that clip that obviously, those were not part of her prepared remarks. She pulled out kind of a crib sheet and she closed out with Palestine, Sudan, Congo, Afghanistan, and of course, ICE are the bad guys, and she's getting cheers. Does this kind of thing surprise you? It's happening more often.
1: No, it doesn't surprise me at all, because I've reported this every single year at Campus Reform, that we see every single year students and professors hijacking commencement ceremonies at universities. In this case, it was a high school hijack.

0: These commencement addresses with anti-Trump or anti-ICE or pro-Hamas propaganda. I reported last year, I remember there was a speech that a student gave at Middlebury College. It's a college in Vermont. And this female student used her speech to express her disgust for Trump. She, praised Hamas, showed her support for Hamas. And then she actually demanded that the parents sitting in the audience don't donate to the university. Instead, donate your money to people, affected by the war in Gaza. So we've reported these speeches, these far left commencement speeches for so many years. And honestly, I think it's students following in the footsteps of university professors, because that's another trend we're seeing is university professors stepping up and giving the same speeches praising Hamas.
1: You know, when I was in college, and we're talking about this is the late 80s now, all right? So, or, about 1987, 86, 87, these issues were around. Talking about Palestine, there was someone collecting money in a jar for the PLO. Okay, so this was the leadership in Palestine at the time. This was Yasser Arafat, the PLO. They were making a collection for the PLO. And left-wing students were coming around and they were giving money. And there was a Jewish student, I think an Israeli student, who knocked the jar to the ground and the coins went all over the cafe in my college. And I remember, like, what are these people? I didn't know much about Palestine, what was going on, Israel, the whole thing. These were issues that were happening back then, but it was small. It was a real fringe. Now, Palestine is on everybody's lips. Here's the thing. Along with this, though, Emily, there's the rise of conservative students that are
0: Yes.
1: balancing it out. When I the late 80s, there was no Charlie Kirk. There was no these kind of debates. If you were right wing, you kept your mouth shut. So I want to kind of leave on a positive note. Do you think the rise of conservatives like yourself, like Charlie Kirk, are they have been a counterbalance to the left wing politics?
0: 1,000%. And Tom, I want to say you're wrong. This pro-Hamas stuff is not on the lips of every single college student. I think it's a really small fringe minority. It's just the loudest bunch. And the problem is that universities are consistently handing the microphone to these pro-Hamas leftist students or leftist professors. Universities are consistently hiring leftist professors. It's like 10 to 1 between leftists and conservative professors on campus. But yes, I love it. Let's end on a positive note. There are so many conservative that are fired up under this administration, so many conservatives that were fired up after the assassination of Charlie Kirk. And look, as we're heading into America's 250th birthday, I have to say, over the past year under this administration, well, more than a year now, we have reported booms in patriotism, in conservatism, love of country, love of religion, faith, and family values among young people. There are so many positive trends going on right now among Generation Z. I think everybody should
1: Fantastic.
0: be optimistic.
1: So much, so great, so much to be positive about. Emily Sturge, Campus Reform, thanks for being here. This is Tom Shalhoub, in for Jimmy Failla, Fox Across America.
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0: 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I've been surfing here since I was a kid. Now, seeing my grandson out on the water, it means everything to me. Watching him and taking in the blue waves, the sea breeze, the blurry horizon.
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2: The North to Shore Festival brings bluegrass and country royalty to NJ PAC in Newark, Allison Krauss in Union Station, featuring that angelic voice and some of the finest musicianship in American roots music. 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
4: Tom Shalhoub in for Jimmy Failla, Fox Across America. I was talking in the last segment about a memory I had in the late 80s of the PLO was fundraising and a Jewish student knocked their coins to the ground. We've been dealing with this Palestine-Israeli situation since I was in college, but it was always small. It was kind of a fringe thing. Most people they had no idea about these issues. But it was growing and it was growing. And you probably remember when it became one of the big stories for young people. October 7th. October 7th.
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2: Becerra advances. I'm Deborah Valentine, Fox News. A Democrat has advanced to the November general election out in California's contest for governor. Fox's Kristen Goodwin reports from Los Angeles.
3: Democrat Javier Becerra claiming one of two spots on the November ballot in the race to succeed California Governor Gavin Newsom, who is term limited, while President Trump backed conservative commentator Steve Hilton and billionaire Democrat Tom Steyer continue to battle for the other spot. Becerra touted his over three decades in public office, including as former Health and Human Services Secretary and California Attorney General. Hilton and President Trump have slammed the length of time it takes for California to process votes as elections officials continue to count ballots. Becerra accusing the president of trying to undermine confidence in the state's elections. Kristen Goodwin, Fox News.
2: Controversy continues to swirl around Maine Senate candidate Graham Plattner. The Democrat has faced criticism for a Nazi tattoo and a sexting scandal.
4: Democrats are in a pickle. On one hand, they proclaim to believe all women targeted by predatory men, but they ignore Graham Plattner. Many progressives duck questions about Plattner's alleged conduct. California Democrat Ro Khanna campaigns with Plattner tonight. Khanna called Plattner's behavior wrong and toxic, but Khanna said Plattner, quote, sought redemption. However, it was a different story when Democrats tried to block the confirmation of Supreme Court Justice Brett Kavanaugh. Democrats must defeat Maine Republican Susan Collins to have a chance of flipping the Senate this fall.
2: Fox's Chad Pergam reporting. A federal judge has sided with 20 Democratic states and issued a preliminary injunction against the Trump administration's effort to impose conditions on food stamp benefits. Some of those rules related to gender ideology and immigration. 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
2: The U.S. economy adding 172,000 jobs in May. That's according to a new Labor Department report.
7: The job numbers just came out and they were fantastic. Far better than even anticipated. They anticipated pretty good, but they had no idea it was going to be that.
2: President Trump speaking aboard Air Force One. He's not the only one weighing in.
8: Treasury Secretary saying yesterday they're expecting a good report on this, and it was a surprise beat. The unemployment rate remaining the same here, but this huge jobs numbers will mean the Federal Reserve will look at this and possibly pause interest rates for the foreseeable future because you have strong job growth. Now, if you look back at the revisions on this, both March and April revised up a huge number, 93,000 jobs. Now, the number of jobs for the past 3 months shows that the fear of artificial intelligence replacing jobs maybe just hasn't materialized yet. For May, inflation has now outpaced the wages for the first time. Inflation in April at 3.8% over the past 12 months. Wages are up 3.4% over that time.
2: Fox's Edward Lawrence reporting, despite that, the NASDAQ lost over 1,100 points today. The Dow shed 695. President Trump wants his incoming acting intelligence director to make cuts to his office.
9: President Trump says he'd like to see the workforce shrink in some U.S. intelligence.

0: intelligence agencies telling reporters aboard Air Force One.
1: I've heard that's way too high for way too long. Yeah, I wouldn't mind. If he could, I wouldn't mind that.
0: The president signaling incoming acting director of national intelligence, Bill Pulte, could shake up the agency.
1: Bill Pulte is very good. He's very talented. Done a great job at Fannie Mae, Freddie Mac.
0: Pulte currently leads the Federal Housing Finance Agency. The president says Pulte will serve at DNI for a short term, saying interviews are already underway for a permanent director. At the White House, Jared Halpern, Fox News.
2: I'm Deborah Valentine. This is Fox News.
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0: Great radio stations everywhere, along with Sam and Polo. It is the Joe Pags Show. Thanks a lot for stopping by on a Friday, a free speech Friday. Whatever's on your mind is fair game. If I know something about it, we'll talk about it. If not, we'll move on. It's 833-JOE-PAGS, 637-2-JOE-PAGS.com. A couple of big interviews today. Carla Sands, the former ambassador from the U.S. to Denmark, is going to be on. Talk about NATO. Another Marco Rubio, the Secretary of State, was in Sweden today. And there's a lot going on with NATO and the United States. The fact that they didn't step up and say, yeah, we'll send some minesweeping ships to go clear out the Strait of Hormuz, that's a problem. Especially when we're funding and financing their safety and security. Remember, these countries in NATO were paying like 1%. Obama tried to push them to 2%. The president now says it's got to be 5% of their GDP. They got to pay. The fact that we're on the hook to keep them safe and secure is really kind of stupid. It doesn't make any sense if they're not going to give anything back. And then places like Spain that we protect saying you can't use our airspace to launch strikes against Iran. And again, listen, you can be against an operation against Iran, but just say you're going to be out of NATO. Hey, United States, we don't like what you're doing, so we don't want you to protect us anymore. Just say that. Okay, that makes sense. Don't like us, don't need us, don't want to help out. Because if we're the one keeping you safe and secure, and we say, hey, can you do me a favor and send a couple of ships into the Strait of Hormuz? Your answer should be yes, how many do you need? Because we're keeping you safe. I mean, that only makes sense to me. So we'll talk to Carla Sands. That's coming up. Hour number three, I think we'll do that. Then Mehek Cook, we've got her on. She's a lawyer, a legal consultant, political consultant, and somebody who's uncovering more fraud in the Midwest. This time it's Ohio. She's from Ohio, and she's blowing the whistle in Ohio. She's been threatened. She's been followed. And we're going to have Mehek Cook on this program as well. I went through a bunch of videos. What Sam normally will do is send me videos before the show, and I'll make a decision about which ones I do and don't want. I got to be honest with you, Sam. Sam, do you find this as well? They're boring.
2: Yeah, I mean, it's a lot of information, but it's pretty dry.
0: Do I want Kevin Warsh to speak for five straight minutes on my show? You know what I mean?
2: Yeah, I mean, and his speech was great, but yeah, it's a little dry.
0: Paula, do you know who Kevin Warsh is?
3: I do not.
0: I mean, I think most people watching and listening don't. It's not an insult.
3: Like, you know, the sauce?
0: It's not the Warsh. Worcestershire sauce. No, it's not that. No, he's not named after Worcestershire sauce.
3: Right.
0: But I mean, again, it's boring. I did the voice changer thing. That's Elizabeth's gun. Is that her name?
2: Oh,
0: or Kimberly, right?
2: Yeah.
0: Who else? Elizabeth. So
2: the other one.
0: All right. It must be the other person who writes me to say I listen every day. You suck. Okay, as long as you're listening. But Kevin Warsh is the new Fed chair. You know what I mean? We don't really know what the Fed is. And if you ask questions about the Fed, you could be in trouble and, you know, got to watch over your shoulder. The Fed was created by a bunch of bankers back in like 1918, something like that. And they made it just to protect themselves. And now they get to decide how much interest we pay or interest we don't pay. The currency that's out there is provided by them or they lend it to us and it's all very screwy. So I don't care if it's Jerome Powell or Kevin Worcestershire sauce. Is it Worcestershire sauce?
2: Confirmed, it is now.
0: Okay. Or Kevin Warsh. It's like, hey, did you wash the clothes?
3: Oh, I was going to say, isn't that like how some people say Washington?
0: Yes. Washington, wash the clothes. Did you wash your hands before coming to dinner? What country says that? There are some people listening right now who speak that way. They're going, why is he making fun of us? You know what I mean? Who says that?
3: I like to say Washington.
2: Your wife?
0: Warsh up. No, she doesn't. Does she say
2: she
0: Warsh?
2: She does. Yes.
0: No, she doesn't.
2: Yes, she does.
0: No, I don't think so. I'll have to ask her.
2: Bet.
0: So, I don't think so. But either way, he's the guy, and I'm not going to play a five-minute soundbite from him. What is he going to say? We're ending the Fed, and the money will be backed up by gold again. Because if he doesn't say that, there's nothing else he can say. Because I'll remind you, and I'm a huge fan of President Trump, he's the one that appointed this Jerome Powell guy. It was like the day that we were in Washington in 2017. He is the one that appointed this guy. Now, he got some bad advice, I think. And this Kevin Warsh guy should be better. We had Vance Ginn on, who's

0: a former chief economist for the White House, and he says that Kevin Warsh is the right guy. So, I mean, it'll work out, but I'm not playing that boring soundbite. And then I think, well, the president was in, I think, New York. Was he in New York? Because he was making fun of Hakeem Jeffries and everybody else in New York.
1: Yes,
0: and business
1: he was.
0: In New York. I might play some of those. We'll see. But did you listen to him, Sam? They're echoey. What is going on with the echo?
1: Yeah, it's a little echoey. He was just having so much fun, though. It was really fun to watch him.
0: I'll think about maybe playing some of that, but you're not getting any Kevin Warsh. And Marco Rubio is in Sweden. I might end up playing some of that into the interview with Carla Sands because it's all sort of applicable, but, man, just boring as well.
1: Yes.
0: I mean, so there you go. 833-JOE-PAGS, 833-563-7247, joepags.com. I did a video today, and I wish that I hadn't had to do this one, to be honest with you, because we like Tulsi Gabbard a lot, and I did this video about her stepping down as the DNI. If you've been at work all day, you didn't know this, but Tulsi Gabbard will no longer be the Director of National Intelligence because her husband has been diagnosed with cancer. And these are young people. They're like in their 40s or something, I think. And I was very surprised to see this today. Tulsi Gabbard, according to the New York Post, resigns as Director of National Intelligence, citing husband's cancer diagnosis, written by Stephen Nelson, today at the Post. And by the way, I did text Tulsi to say that we're thinking about her and her husband, that we're praying for them. And I mean, I just think it's horrible that they're facing this. And as far as the administration goes, I like a lot of them. I think the administration is very, very good, but she's a standout. Without a doubt, went in there and said, it was Obama's orders that said do the Russia collusion thing. She's in there calling people out, the former DNI, the former CIA directors, the former FBI directors. She's in there not playing around. And I think this is a bad move for the United States. I think it's a good move for her, and I understand why she's doing it. Story goes out of Washington. Director of National Intelligence Tulsi Gabbard submitted her resignation today, citing her husband's recent cancer diagnosis. Gabbard, a long skeptic of U.S. intervention overseas, did not mention the ongoing Iran war in the letter announcing her departure. Now, why would the writer even say that? I haven't heard her say anything about we shouldn't be at war in Iran. Are they trying to make her like she's Joe Kent? I hope not. That bothers me that the writer said that. Gabbard, a longtime skeptic, so on and so forth. Quote, unfortunately, I must submit my resignation effective June 30th, 2026. The 45-year-old wrote, my husband, Abraham, has recently been diagnosed with an extremely rare form of bone cancer. The former Hawaii Democratic congresswoman thanked Trump for the trust you placed in me. That's a quote. The president, who recently fired three female cabinet secretaries, Attorney General Pam Bondi, Homeland Security Secretary Kristi Noem, and Labor Secretary Lori Chavez de Remer, is under a month, praised the departing Gabbard in a statement. Why did the writer add that? What is the gender of who has either stepped down or been fired? What does that have to do with them not working there anymore? Is this like what the New York Post's only left-leaning, you know, fake news writer? What is this? That has nothing to do with anything. Might as well say Gabbard, a woman. I mean, we know. Am I wrong? I mean, what is that?
1: You're absolutely right.
0: Quote, Tulsi has done an incredible job and we will miss her, he wrote. Her wonderful husband, Abraham, has been recently diagnosed with a rare form of bone cancer, and she, rightfully, wants to be with him, bringing him back to good health as they currently fight a tough battle together. Gabbard's deputy, Aaron Lucas, will serve as the acting director following her departure. The news broke within minutes of the president saying he plans to remain in the White House this weekend rather than at his New Jersey golf course, fueling speculation he's poised to resume attacks on the Islamic Republic. Gabbard publicly remained loyal to Trump during Operation Epic Fury, testifying to the Senate in March that the intelligence community addressed that Iran maintained the intention to rebuild and continue to grow their nuclear enrichment capability. But she has rarely been at the forefront of the administration, with Trump often singling out and praising CIA Director John Ratcliffe for his contributions to the war effort. Gabbard aligned with Trump on other priorities, such as punishing alleged deep state leakers and investigating alleged fraud in the 2020 election. She slashed her office's workforce by 40% and worked on major declassification efforts, including the release of long-awaited withheld records on assassinations of JFK, RFK, and Martin Luther King Jr. Her departure follows a fiery resignation in March of her former subordinate, Joe Kent, the one-time head of the National Counterterrorism Center, who claimed Israel had duped Trump into attacking Iran. Gabbard gave no hint of repeating Kent's manner of departure and spent most of her letter focused on her husband. I mean, what a strange way to write that story. I find that writer to be completely biased. Most of what the writer writes in there has nothing to do with what Gabbard announced today. Now, if Gabbard comes

0: out and announces, like Joe Kent did, Israel this, and we fell for that over there, bop. If she would have done that, then this story makes sense. She didn't. She's never hinted, not once, that the president didn't have his full trust in her. She's never hinted once that she was against the war in Iran, the incursion, whatever we're calling it. So to put those words in her mouth or to give context that way when she didn't herself give that context is really lame. I think kind of sucks, to be honest with you. By the way, the fact that, Sam, let me ask you. If I would have said no to going to your wedding, you would have had a problem with that, right?
1: 100%.
0: Polo, not married, but maybe at some point. If you invited your parents, a relative, and they said no, I mean, that'd be a problem, no?
2: It depends. I would always look at that. Like, if it was an issue, I mean, because let's say I was doing a destination wedding. I can't assume that everybody would be able to, like, do that. You know what I mean?
0: Polo, not following where I'm going. So let's say your dad owned a golf club in Bedminster, New Jersey.
2: Okay.
0: And you were getting married there at his club. And he said, I can't make it this weekend. Are you okay with that?
2: I mean, I'm not getting married to him, so.
1: Wow. Polo.
0: So I'm thinking you would have a problem.
2: No.
1: I would have a problem, yes.
0: So you're not getting married to him is what you're saying, Polo.
2: Right. I mean, if my desire is to marry this person, I'm going to do that regardless of who comes and who doesn't.
0: Okay, let me ask the question directly because Polo, I think, just immediately knee-jerk reaction says, I'm going to just disagree because I can.
2: No.
0: And maybe you still do. You know Don Jr. is getting married this weekend.
2: Yes.
0: The President Trump is not going. And Bedminster, as the crow flies on Air Force One, is like 45 minutes away. So what do you think about that?
2: I mean, can I be a jerk?
0: Absolutely. You can do anything you want to do.
2: He probably went to the first one, right?
0: Wow. Boom. Sam, thoughts?
1: I knew about this story. And listen, I honestly think he's going to end up showing up because I think I know the president well enough to where it's like he wouldn't miss something like this. But at the same time, if there is some crazy news happening, I mean, he kind of always puts the American people first. So,
2: well, there you go. America first. So he has to put the kid second. And then he'd probably say, hey, man, I'll get you on the next one. So it's all good.
0: What is wrong with you? What is wrong?
2: Wow. You know, it's fantastic. I'll build you a hotel. I'll build you a ballroom.
0: Probably will.
2: There you go. He'll say, look, well, once the ballroom's done, we can redo the reception there. You're welcome.
0: I mean,
1: that's not a bad idea. But I do think that they were married today legally, and they're just having the reception over the weekend. So, I mean, they may have done like a private celebration.
0: I wanted to be right about this, so I looked it up, and Grok says they're getting married tomorrow. But you could be right that they got married today. I'm not sure.
2: Well, because they probably signed the paperwork.
0: Right.
2: Yeah.
0: But, right. So they might legally already be married. But I don't know. Sam, I think you might have hit on something that Dad didn't think about. What if the president is saying he's not going to go? And then he goes anyway.
2: And then he makes it about him. Surprise. Guess who's here?
0: No, not really.
2: Let me finish.
0: I think that he would do that because Iran is afraid he's going to attack. And if he stays at the White House, he probably thinks Iran is more likely to sign some sort of a deal because they're afraid. Oh, he's blown off his son's wedding to stay at the White House in the Situation Room just in case.
1: Right.
0: I think you might be onto something, Sam.
1: Maybe. I'm just saying.
0: Napoleon, what were you saying?
2: Oh, that he was going to, like, show up, surprise, they start playing the YMCA, and he's going to come out and be like...
0: going to do the dance?
2: Yeah.
0: Okay.
2: I mean, I could see that, for sure.
0: I think whenever he shows up anywhere, they just play it now, so, yeah. I mean, it could be.
2: That's probably his ringtone.
0: I wouldn't doubt it. No, it's probably his ringtone is probably Hail to the Chief. Yeah, Sam, I would not be against what you just said. And think about that. I try to think about every angle, but what if he? I mean, because again, it's a very short flight from Washington D.C. to Bedminster, New Jersey. So I mean, I think that he could go there, make a big appearance, do his thing, go back to the Situation Room, and still scare the Iranians. I mean, they must think they're close to a deal if he's saying there are important president things for me to do, but I wish Don Jr. and Bettina all the best. I think it's an interesting angle. Let's open the phone lines on that one. I want to know what people think that he should be going. 833-JOE-PAGS, 833-563-7247, joepags.com. What, Polo?
2: I mean, when you look at it like that, I mean, that's probably smart not to go because everybody knows where that is.
0: Right. And

0: And it's not something that can be protected like it should. And on top of that, I mean, now you're making it more about you if you are going, because they are going to have to protect you. And then that takes away from the bride and groom, you know, on their special day.
1: I mean, Don Jr. still gets Secret Service, not to the level of the president. Right. You're right. So it would be a different thing.
0: Yeah.
1: But, I mean, they know where the White House is, too, and he still gets protected. So you could protect him, but yeah, he made the announcement purposely that he's not going. That's interesting.
0: Yeah, but I just think, I mean, the White House, I would like to think, always has like an invisible dome around it, you know, where they know what when things are coming at it or whatever.
1: Right.
0: This location isn't going to have that.
1: I got you. Not like he doesn't go places.
0: But I mean, who knows how long they've been talking about this event, right?
1: I didn't even know he was getting married until a few days ago. I had no idea.
0: I thought I had heard it a while back. So, I mean, there could be intelligence showing where the location of the venue is, all that stuff. So you could have been planning it all this time. So it's one thing if they just announced it yesterday, like, oh, they're getting married, whatever. But if it had already been put out there, to me, the safe bet would be not to be there.
1: I don't know. I find it intriguing. He goes to Ben Mister all the time. He's not going to go there this weekend. 833-JOE-PAGS, 833-563-7247, joepags.com. 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

0: sword.
1: Masters of the Universe. After being separated for 15 years, the Sword of Power leads Prince Adam back to Eternia, where he discovers his home is under the fiendish rule of Skeletor. To save his family and his world, Adam must embrace his true destiny as He-Man, the most powerful man in the universe. Scary Movie 6. 26 years after outrunning a familiar mass killer, the Core Four are back in the crosshairs, and no horror movie IP is safe.
2: Because every song
1: Power Ballad sees Paul Rudd as a past-his-prime wedding singer who meets fading boy band star Nick Jonas during a gig. The two bond over music. When Jonas turns one of Rudd's songs into a hit, Rudd sets out to reclaim the recognition he believes he deserves. Streaming on Netflix, Office Romance. Jennifer Lopez and Brett Goldstein lead a romantic comedy about a secret workplace tryst. That's Fox Home Film on Fox News.
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1: Hi, great to have you. Thanks. I appreciate you stopping by. It is the Joe Pags Show. Lots going on, lots to get to. I do appreciate you taking the time. I'm not a big racing fan. I do like to drive fast. I think people know that. But I'm not a big racing fan. Of course, I know who Kyle Busch was. And I'm not sure I understand why this guy is no longer alive at 41 years old. He just won a race recently. There was a big race this weekend that he was supposed to be a part of and had a good chance of winning. Owned his own racing team. And then suddenly, he's just dead. And I don't understand that. I mean, to me... It's confusing, and I hate that. I mean, I get it. Life sometimes isn't fair. A lot of times it's not fair. Life sometimes just takes people away. Like my sister died for no reason at 61, not long ago. My dad only lasted 69 years. But somebody's 41, prime of his life, just won a race, and then suddenly he's no longer with us. We're all going, what the hell happened? What the heck happened? So I'm going to have the update. The New York Post has a bit of an update on that, but I want to go to Kelly, who is in San Antonio about the Don Jr. wedding this weekend. Kelly, what's going on?
2: Hey, Mr. Pags, good to hear you every day on my hour long drive.
1: Thank you, Kelly.
2: Work.
1: Love that.
2: Two things to say. One, my mom says wash rag, wash your hands. I don't get it.
1: Well, there you go.
2: We make fun of her. We all do. I don't get it.
1: Nice.
2: But number two, about the wedding, Don Jr. If I was getting married and Trump was my dad. Although I do call him Daddy Trump. If he was my dad and he was the president with his status, I wouldn't be too upset if he didn't show up. You know, doctors, nurses, lawyers, they all miss kids, biggie.
1: I got you. Kelly, I got to go. 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So she says, I wouldn't expect him to go. All right. Keep it here.
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7: News. I'm Chris DeMeo. President Trump says the war with Iran is largely finished.
8: One way or the other is finished. It's either finished with a piece of paper or finished a more difficult way, although you could say a much easier way.
7: The president's remarks at an agriculture roundtable in Chippewa Falls, Wisconsin today. He described the conflict as putting out a fire. Stocks getting hammered today.
9: Dow plunging 695 points, S&P 500 losing 201, NASDAQ plummeting 1,122. Tech stocks taking a beating, especially chip stocks.
7: That's Fox's Laura Cantor. U.S. companies did add 172,000 jobs in May, the jobless rate staying at 4.3%. NBA final game number two. The New York Knicks topped the San Antonio Spurs 105-104. The Knicks now lead that series 2-0. Game three, Monday night in New York. 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
2: 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Tonight will be mainly clear with a low temperature of 64. Tomorrow, expect partly sunny skies with temperatures reaching a record-breaking 98 degrees, surpassing the previous record of 95 set back in 2010. It'll also be more humid with breezy conditions in the afternoon. Tomorrow night, clouds will break with a chance of a few showers and a thunderstorm mainly early and a low of 70 degrees. I'm AccuWeather meteorologist Jason Caterina on WPG Talk Radio 95.5.
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4: My pleasure to have you. I appreciate you. Thanks a lot for stopping by the Joe Pag Show for your Free Speech Friday. There's a lot going on. There's a lot to talk about. So, I mean, the consensus is that no big deal that he's not going. Okay. It sounds good to me. That's fine. If that's how you feel about it, that's cool. I do want to get into Kyle Busch a little bit just to give you an update. And again, not a big racing fan. Doesn't mean that it's not important. Doesn't mean that it's not cool, because it is. It's all those things. I've watched some racing, but not much, because to me, and please don't get mad at me, you race fans, to me, watching people go around in an oval over and over again for 500 miles just gets a little monotonous. And I get it. There's some action. There's some, you know, who's driving better and some maneuvering. And it's all very, listen, they're quality people. It's a very hard job. I've actually driven, I talked about this before, on Michigan International Speedway. And I believe it's in Jackson, Michigan. Actually, it's in Brookline, I think. And I went there for the sheriff's training. They actually train on the racetrack. And it was unbelievable. I mean, you don't realize the slope of these racetracks. They're not flat ground. They're not flat asphalt. They're up there, like really up. Like if you tried to walk, you'd fall down because it's so slanted to keep these vehicles that are going so fast glued against the roadway. It's kind of amazing to do it. If you get an opportunity to ever do that, I don't know if there's a fan day, or you can go there and you can pay to go and, you know, drive a regular car around. I was driving a police car and went through the course and actually did very well. But it was really very enjoyable. So I get it. It's a real skill. I'm not denigrating anything they do. I just can't watch it for hours of them just going, you know, turning left. That'd be a little monotonous. But of those who do it, Kyle Busch was one of the best. New York Post reports Kyle Busch coughed up blood on bathroom floor before death, 911 audio reveals. Edward Lewis wrote this. Kyle Busch was lying on a bathroom floor coughing up blood the day before he died, according to a 911 call obtained by the California Post. In the audio, a man could be heard asking for an ambulance to come to the General Motors Charlotte Technical Center in Concord, North Carolina, around 5:30 p.m. on Wednesday after the NASCAR star had suffered some kind of medical emergency. Quote, I

0: Got an individual that's shortness of breath, very hot, thinks he's going to pass out, and he's producing a little bit of blood, coughing up some blood, the man told the dispatch. He's awake, the man added. He's awake. He's on the bathroom floor right now. The man then could be heard giving emergency medical personnel instructions for the quickest way to get Bush to Bush when they arrived at the property. Bush was ultimately taken to the nearby hospital with family members, what his family member called a severe illness. He later died on Thursday at 41 years old. And he was celebrating a victory in the NASCAR Craftsman Truck Series EcoSave 200. They're showing a picture of that. I mean, this is recent. It's crazy to me. Crazy. Quote, on behalf of the Bush family, everyone at Richard Childress Racing and all of NASCAR, we're devastated to announce the sudden and tragic passing of Kyle Busch, NASCAR said. Our entire NASCAR family is heartbroken at the loss of Kyle Busch, a future Hall of Famer. Kyle was a rare talent, one who comes along once in a generation. He was fierce, he was passionate, he was immediately skilled, or immensely skilled, and he cared deeply about the sport and his fans. I mean, there's no official cause of death yet, though, which is crazy to me. I just don't understand. And again, I get it. Life sucks sometimes. Sometimes it's great. But something like this, just out of the blue, I mean, man, I feel for his family. I know that he had a couple of young kids. He's got a wife. He's got an entire racing team that he was supporting. It's just crazy to me. It just is. So very, very sad there. But that's the only update we got. Sam, that's all they had to say, right?
1: That is it. So far, nothing else has come out.
0: I mean, that's crazy. I said I'm not going to get into Kevin Warsh much. I will give you a story on that coming up. Because it's important that you know who the new Fed chair is, but what does it mean to us? I don't know. Again, you can wake up in the morning and have a gas bubble and go, Dad, let's go up a half a point. You know what I mean? Let's go down a quarter. What? It's just making decisions, and there's nobody to answer to. It's crazy to me. We go to the phone lines on Free Speech Friday. It is Roman in Boston. Roman, what's going on? Hi.
2: Hey, Joe, how you doing?
0: Living the dream, man.
2: Don't get mad at me, Joe.
0: I'm mad at you.
2: I don't want you to get mad at me.
0: Okay, go ahead.
2: But the people in Texas are starting to sound like the people in Massachusetts.
0: In what way?
2: Puerto Rico and Galindo, like what she said about what should happen to Zionist.
0: Who's Galindo? I don't even know who Galindo is. Who is that?
2: She's a representative. She used to be a sex education teacher, and she's running for office in Texas. And she came out and said that anybody who's a Zionist American or Jew should be put in an internment camp and castrated. I found that, like, I heard that this week, and I was like, you've got to be kidding me. That cannot be coming out of a wannabe politician's mouth.
0: Sam, find me Galindo in Texas. Who the hell is Galindo?
3: It's Maureen Galindo.
0: Maureen Galindo? All right, yeah, Paul's going to send it. Go ahead, Roman.
2: Yeah, so that's what you said. And it was like, what is happening in Texas? I mean, Tallarico is a head of Abbott, is that true? From what I understand.
0: Well, no, Tallarico's not running against Abbott. Tallarico is running against Cornyn and Paxton. Cornyn and Paxton will have their runoff ends on next Tuesday. The early voting happened this week. The runoff ends on Tuesday. We're efforting to get both Cornyn and Paxton on Monday. We'll do the best that we can. But, no, he's running against them. And by some stupid poll, by some stupid person, it looks like Tallarico's leading both of them by like a point or two. I don't think that's real. And right now you've got Paxton and Cornyn splitting some allegiances, to be honest. But let me make this clear, Roman, because I think that maybe I misrepresented this to you, and you'll understand what I'm about to say. We have idiots in Texas, too. A lot of them. There are a lot of losers here, but thankfully there are more winners than losers in Texas. We've got idiots like Tallarico who will lie about his Christianity to try to get elected. We've got idiots like Beto O'Rourke who thought that he was going to become the governor or a senator. We've got idiots like this Galindo person that you're telling me about who obviously is just nuts. But, I mean, District 35, I don't think it's going to go to her, even if she's somebody who wins the primary. So he's running all the time. And in fact, some nut jobs run cities like San Antonio. They run cities like Houston. They run cities like Austin. We do have idiots. It's just we haven't given up like Massachusetts has. We haven't thrown our hands up and said you can just take the place over. You know what I mean? But if I ever misrepresented that we don't have losers here, no, we do. But just thankfully, there are more winners than losers.
2: No, you never did misrepresent it, because Austin is loaded with them too.
0: Yes.
2: But it's just, like, I feel bad. Like, I look, honestly, I'm

0: 59 years old. I actually look up to Texas. Because when they started the gerrymandering about 40 years ago in Massachusetts and turned us all completely blue in New England, I was too young to do anything about it. And then life got a hold of me, and I should have went into politics, but I didn't.
1: I think you would have done very
0: one
1: well.
0: One last thing, Joe. One last thing. Thank you. I think that Trump needs to do something in Iran, because Iran's never going to, we're never going to accept a deal from them, and they're never going to accept a deal from us, and all they're doing is buying time. I don't want to be there, but we are there. So we might as well just win it, right? We might as well just win it, and I'm not talking ground troops, just pummel them. He hasn't even shut the lights out yet. He could do that in the whole country if he wanted to, but he hasn't yet because he doesn't want to take it out of the civilian population.
1: Right.
0: And I understand it. But eventually, if you want to get this done, he's got to get, and in my opinion, he's got to do it before, either get out or do it before the midterms. Either or, because...
1: Oh, without a doubt. No, he has to be way done before the midterms. If this isn't done, that's going to hurt the Republicans big time.
0: Yeah, absolutely. It's going to. And I think he's just got to do it and stop talking about it, stop, well, Pakistan, you know, they came up with another deal. And, you know, this and that. He's just got to stop it.
1: Yeah.
0: You know, and... But one more thing before I go, Joe, you guys made me laugh this week because I remember it. We got the movie.
1: Oh, absolutely.
0: There it is.
1: No, without a doubt.
0: With the Max Headroom type of feel.
1: Oh, 100%.
0: It's from my childhood.
1: Robin, you're a good man. My childhood, too. Sam, have you gone back to listen to the entire song? Do you understand Money for Nothing now?
2: I do understand it, yes.
1: All right, good. Now, let me talk about this Galindo person. The reason why I don't know who Maureen Galindo is, because she has no chance of winning. She's running for Texas 35. Texas 35, because of redistricting, will certainly go Republican now. So she has no chance of winning. So I guess she's being just as dumb as she possibly can be, as I don't know, ostentatious as she possibly can be. Here's a story from CBS News. Texas Democrat Maureen Galindo under fire after saying she'd make ICE jail a prison for American Zionists. Come on, dude. Written by Ann Bryson and Joe Walsh. Democratic House candidate in Texas is facing widespread condemnation and accusations of anti-Semitism from both parties for comments she posted on social media, including a pledge to turn an immigration detention facility into a prison for American Zionists if elected, drawing allegations from top Democrats that her campaign may be backed by conservative groups. Oh, stop it. Maureen Galindo is running against Johnny Garcia in next week's Democratic primary for Texas 35, which covers parts of San Antonio and the surrounding areas. Republicans are angling to pick up the seat, which is currently held by a Democrat, but was made much more favorable for the GOP in Texas redistricting last summer. In an Instagram post last week, Galindo wrote that she will turn Carnes ICE Detention Center into a prison for American Zionists and former ICE officers for human trafficking. It will also be a consideration, a castration processing center, that is, for pedophiles, which would probably be most of the Zionists, she said. She's not being backed by conservatives. Conservatives are going to win that district anyway. Now, she's just nuts. It's okay. We got some crazy here. We got some cray in Texas, no doubt. And again, I'll say it very openly. I think the mayors of these cities like Austin, like San Antonio, are nuts. And the mayor of San Antonio, who's openly gay, I don't care. She can be as gay as she wants, seems to think that LGBTQ XYZ stuff is the most important thing in the city. I mean, seriously, she like puts that first, which is very strange because most of us in San Antonio and most of us everywhere aren't gay. So I'm not sure why that's such a big thing. Okay, she's fighting for like rainbow crosswalks. Really? Why? Crosswalk doesn't have to be a rainbow. And at the same time, like not doing what many think is the right thing to do for the San Antonio Spurs, which is kind of dumb. That should be your top priority. There are crazy people in every state. Texas, we have our share of crazy. Luckily, the not crazy, the sane, those of us who go and vote and keep it red, outnumber the crazy. Now, do they want to increase the number of crazy? I think so. I think that progressives and Marxists and socialists and nutjobs like crazy, and if they do, then maybe they can eventually turn Texas blue, which they've been trying to do for about 35 years. It hasn't worked yet. It's not going to work this time. And this woman has no chance of winning. It's not good. And it's happening more and more right now. The phenomenon of receiving spam text messages, deceptive emails and calls. It's not good. Scammers only text and email you when they've got your information. So how do they get it? Data broker will sell it to them. Put those data brokers on notice right now. They must stop

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3: Hey, great to have you. Thanks. I appreciate you stopping by. It is the Joe Pag Show. I just saw this dumb report. What is Polymarket? Sam, look up Polymarket, P-O-L-Y-M-A-R-K-E-T, and find out if it's left or right leaning, or if it's got leanings at all. Just called Polymarket. I'm not even sure what it is. I'm looking up the profile over on X. And it says the world's largest prediction market. Trade politics, news, crypto, culture, sports, tech, and more. They got a Discord that might mean that it's lefty already. But see if it has a leaning. Polymarket,
4: okay,
3: all
4: so
3: one word.
4: This is what the Google AI says. It says Polymarket itself is structured as a nonpartisan prediction platform, but its user base and social media presence has faced scrutiny for right-leaning and conservative biases.
3: Oh, come on. Polymarket says James Tallarico is gaining ground in the Texas Senate race. 45% chance a Democrat wins a Texas Senate seat for the first time since 1988. I say BS. I don't buy it. Now, that said, let me always give you this caveat, and I give you guys this every single time we talk about stuff like this. Don't assume anything. Go and vote. Use your franchise. This is your responsibility to make sure that you choose who you want. James Tallarico is either a liar, he's really stupid, or he's a fake Christian on purpose. It's got to be one of those three, because what he's saying about Christianity just doesn't make any sense. Christianity, Mary basically showed why abortion is a Christian thing because she had to give consent. That's what he said. He said there are six genders. He said God is non-binary. He said that. He said these things. When asked what he loves outside of politics, he says, I love the trans children. He said those words. This guy has a chance because he's a slow talker and looks at you in the eye as he's making stuff up? I'm not sure I get it. It's very weird. So, I mean, 45% chance? I don't think so. Polymarket's saying that he's gaining ground. I don't think so. Now, it's still saying 55% Republican, 45% chance for a Democrat, but I think they're giving this guy way too much credit. But maybe this will motivate people to get off their asses and go vote. Maybe that'll happen. We go to the phone lines. Clint is in Spring, Texas. Clint, what's going on? Hi.
5: Hey, Joe. Absolutely love the show.
3: Thank you.
5: I listen every single day.
3: Thank you.
5: But I listen to the podcast because I listen the next day.
3: Okay.
5: Anyways, also fellow bar soap user, sir.
3: Thank you. Men should not be using any liquid soap. Ew.
5: Exactly.
3: Go ahead.
5: Okay. Anyways, James Tallarico, first of all, just another Beto O'Rourke. And
3: yes.
5: Second of all, my question to you is, the FCC, we the people own the FCC. We hand out these communication licenses. Why do we allow the lying-ass media to tell lies and not pull their license? And I'll shut up. You can tell me the answer.
3: Well, Clint, I appreciate you. The media is allowed to lie. It sucks, but they are. They're allowed to lie. There is no standard for them telling the truth. The only real recourse we have, well, the FCC can regulate you can't say disgusting things, you can't be profane until 10 o'clock at night, you can't do this, that, and the other. They set those regulations, but the media is allowed to lie, and we're allowed to respond and out their lies. The good news is you can civilly sue somebody if they lie to the point of where they're defaming you, or there's some sort of a libel suit or defamation or whatever it is. But for me, I'm okay with them lying, provided we're not shut down in our responses to the lies and correcting them when they're wrong. The problem under Biden was they were pushing the lying side and then shutting us down, suspending us, taking away our ability to broadcast as we see fit, taking away our ability to have any traction on social media, literally having social media sites like Twitter have people from the government tell them what to do day in, day out. That's where it changes. But the FCC's job isn't to say this person's lying. The FCC's job is to make sure that what's presented is appropriate for family viewing or family listening. And then it's up to us to call out the fake news like President Trump does.

0: say that they're probably going to get control again eventually. I hope not, but it's probably going to happen. Then they'd shut me down. And I'm out here telling the truth every day. And that's the give and take. So I think more speech is better than less speech. More media is better than less media. And then find the one that does the job for you. Sounds like our show does well for you. And I appreciate you taking the time to call in. 833-JOE-PAGS, 833-563-7247, joepags.com. We come back. There's a lot more coming your way. Mehek Cook is uncovering all sorts of fraud in Ohio. We'll fill you in on that. Keep it here.
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2: More U.S. strikes. I'm Chris DeMeo, Fox News. The U.S. military says it shot down Iranian drones launched toward the Strait of Hormuz in the latest escalation of violence. Tehran says they will only agree to a ceasefire if Israel ends its offensive against Iranian-backed militants in Lebanon.
3: Iran's foreign minister saying again today that a deal between the U.S. and Iran will only come when fighting ends in Lebanon as well. So far, that hasn't happened, with Israel and Hezbollah again trading fire today. Earlier in the week, Israeli troops moved further into Lebanon than they had in over 25 years. Over the past week, the Israeli Defense Force reported striking 650 Hezbollah targets and killing 125 Hezbollah fighters. On Wednesday, Israel and Lebanon agreed to a ceasefire, but Hezbollah, which was not part of the negotiations, has rejected that agreement. Lebanon's president telling CNN that it's unacceptable that Iran is using his country as a bargaining chip in their negotiations with the United States. In Tel Aviv, Max Gordon, Fox News.
2: Monthly jobs numbers came in higher than expected for May, surprising analysts for 2 months in a row.
4: The Department of Labor reported a gain of 172,000 jobs in May, more than analysts expected. And the March and April jobs numbers were revised up by 93,000 jobs. The president told reporters on Air Force One Friday,
5: I hope the market starts to learn that when you have good numbers, the market should go up, not down.
4: But hot hiring and higher inflation could lead the Fed under the new chair, Kevin Warsh, to raise interest rates. The president said he trusted Warsh.
5: The reason they go down is if it's doing well, people say, no, we have to stop inflation. And it doesn't mean inflation. In fact, it could be just the opposite.
4: The numbers showed average hourly wages rose 3.4% compared to last May. Jessica Rosenthal, Fox News.
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9: Temperatures being 30 degrees above average.
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2: Democrat Javier Becerra advances to the general election in the race for California governor. He'll occupy one of the two spots on the ballot and will face either Republican Steve Hilton, who's backed by President Trump, or Democrat Tom Steyer. Despite the ongoing allegations involving Maine Democratic Senate candidate Graham Platner, Democratic leaders are still supporting him to be the next senator of that state.
10: California Democrat Congressman Ro Khanna, who told the crowd at the Platner rally in Maine, no one should make excuses for past relationship problems, but he still praised Platner for taking accountability for his past. Now, for his part, Platner, joined by his wife Amy, accused his opponents of trying to weaponize salacious allegations. Platner, political warts and all, appears to still be just fine, so long as he can beat Susan Collins, which, of course, may or may not happen.
2: That's Fox's Kevin Cork from Washington. A federal judge blocks a Trump administration policy intended to limit immigrants from a number of countries. Fox's Jared Halpern has more.
11: Following the shootings of two National Guard members in D.C. last year, the Trump administration enacted a policy severely limiting green cards, work permits, asylum claims, and citizenship applications for immigrants from 39 countries. But a federal judge in Boston is blocking the policy, writing the order

0: through the lives of countless immigrants living in the U.S. into legal limbo. An Afghan national is charged in those shootings that killed one and injured another outside a Washington, D.C. metro station just blocks from the White House. The Justice Department says Congress gave the president broad authority over immigration policy. At the White House, Jared Halpern, Fox News.
1: Game two of the NBA Finals on Friday night. The New York Knicks defeat the San Antonio Spurs 105-104. The Knicks now lead that series 2-1. Game three is set for Monday night in New York. I'm Chris DeMeo. This is Fox News.
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Tonight will be mainly clear with a low temperature of 64. Tomorrow, expect partly sunny skies with temperatures reaching a record-breaking 98 degrees, surpassing the previous record of 95 set back in 2010. It'll also be more humid with breezy conditions in the afternoon. Tomorrow night, clouds will break with a chance of a few showers and a thunderstorm mainly early and a low of 70 degrees. I'm AccuWeather meteorologist Jason Caterina on WPG Talk Radio 95.5.

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0: Great radio stations all over the place, along with Sam and Polo. It's the Joe Pags Show. Appreciate you stopping by. There's a lot going on. The head cook at the bottom of the hour, a great attorney. Also somebody that's a political commentator. Uncovering fraud in Ohio. Got a bunch of fraud in Minnesota. I mean, there's no, you can just say it, not even alleged, not even accused, not even reportedly. No attribution necessary. Bunch of people have been found guilty. One woman is going to prison for over 40 years. $250 million in fraud. It's real. What we have to find out now is how widespread is it? Looks like it's very widespread. What we have to find out is how many billions are we talking about? We're talking about a lot of billions. Ohio, according to Mahek, has a similar problem, if not worse, than Minnesota. And she's going to outline that at the bottom of the hour. Do that. Fraud czar, J.D. Vance, is from Ohio. Now, she says, now J.D. is the she, of course, Mahek is the she. She says it's really, really bad, and because she's blowing the whistle, because she's going there and putting a microphone in the faces of people, she's been threatened. Whistleblowers are not getting the protection that you would think that they're going to get. They're trying to force people to stop looking into it, and all of this, again, goes back to the immigration from Somalia. I guess in Columbus, Ohio, there are a bunch of Somalians there, too. And when you ask about it, and you say, hey, what's going on? You got millions of dollars. Where's the storefront? Where's the daycare center? Where's the medical facility? The answer is you're being racist by asking the questions. So if you're from Somalia and somebody asks you a question about potential fraud, the person asking the question is a racist, it turns out. I had no idea that you were racist if you didn't want fraud to happen. Little did I know that me, a white guy, I can't claim racism. I'm in trouble if I do the fraud. But if you're black or from Somalia, from a different country, from a different place, and you're doing fraud, you can do that because anybody questioning you is racist. You think I'm kidding? This is real. It's so bad in the United Kingdom, an 18-year-old guy was killed not long ago by somebody who was an immigrant. He was stabbed multiple times. And when police showed up, the immigrant claimed the guy said something racial to him, and the police handcuffed the guy as he bled out, the man who was attacked. That's how dumb it's becoming. In cultures not that different than ours. So I want you to keep that in mind. You're supposed to look the other way. You can't say anything to anybody about anything. You can't complain about immigration if you're in England. You can't say, hey, Somalis, when you come here, maybe act like you're happy that you got the opportunities that we afford you in the United States. No, you got to allow fraud. You have to allow them to do anything they want. And any questions asked, you are a racist, which is ridiculous, to be honest. It's ridiculous. Let me go to the other one. I want to do a follow-up story to this Galindo person who we talked about last hour. District 35, she's running as a Democrat for District 35, a representative seat in the House of Representatives from Texas. She's not going to win. It's going to be a Republican seat. But she says things like, lock people up. The Zionists should all be locked up in the ICE facilities. And allegedly she wants to castrate people who are Zionists. She also wants to get ICE agents and lock them up and everything else. Well, Tom Holman was asked about this today on Fox News, and he had these comments. From Fox News Digital, written by Madison Colombo. Border czar Tom Holman tells Texas Democrat to bring it after her chilling threat to jail ICE agents. Border czar Tom Holman issued a fiery warning to a Texas Democrat after she promised to turn an ICE detention facility into a prison camp for former federal agents, immigration agents, and, quote, American Zionists. Speaking on Jesse Waters primetime, Holman refused to back down from Texas House candidate Maureen Galindo's comments, telling her to bring it. Quote, you know, she's obviously an idiot. Bottom line is, bring it. I'm sick of threats from some of these out-of-touch Democrats, Holman said yesterday. The feud began after Galindo's campaign took to Instagram earlier this month, writing that if elected, she would turn the Carnes ICE Detention Center into a prison for American Zionists and former ICE officers for human trafficking. Quote, it will also be a

0: castration process center for pedophiles, which will probably be the most of the Zionists, the Post read. Galindo is competing in a primary runoff for a Texas congressional seat and has since claimed she received death threats over the Post. She later clarified her comments, saying she never said she wants Jews in internment camps. I said I want to close all ICE detention centers and put billionaire American Zionists who are funding the genocidal prison systems involved in trafficking into prison, Galindo wrote. She's obviously nuts. Can we all agree she's just nuts? Or a better definition might be she's a Democrat? But Holman made it clear that threats from the left will not stop the Trump administration's immigration agenda. You can threaten lawsuits and arrests all you want. We're going to keep doing the job, Holman said. So keep the threats going. You're not going to stop us. We're going to keep pushing ahead. Holman praised the resilience of federal immigration officers and applauded President Donald Trump's leadership. Oh, by the way, I guess AOC commented on this thing that this Galindo person put out there. This is absolutely disgusting. This bigoted garbage and anti-Semitism should be nowhere in our politics. If you... in Texas, who's going against this Galindo person, and the donors behind the Republican super PAC funding her should be exposed. Now, AOC, stupid as a box of rocks, she thinks that we're just going to believe that some conservative is backing Galindo. No, Galindo's just a nut job, and she's going to get votes. People will vote for this person now. I want you to understand that. And Texas 35, again, is going to go to a Republican. That's kind of a done deal. Doesn't mean you shouldn't go and vote. Make sure you go and vote. Then there's this. Paula Zinnes, who's a judge, her crush, Abrego Garcia, he gets another win in court. I guess you can be an MS-13 member. You can be a guy accused by his wife of beating her. You can be a guy accused by authorities of potentially human trafficking, yet you keep on winning in court. It's kind of crazy. Politico writes, judge dismisses criminal case against Kilmar Abrego Garcia. The judge called it a vindictive prosecution. Josh Gerstein wrote this today. A federal judge has thrown out the Trump administration's criminal immigrant smuggling case against Kilmar Abrego Garcia, ruling that the prosecution was vindictive retaliation against the Salvadoran immigrant, illegal alien. Let me help you with that. Hey, Politico, illegal alien. He's not some El Salvadoran immigrant. For winning a high-profile challenge to his deportation from the U.S., the evidence before this court sadly reflects an abuse of prosecuting power. U.S. District Judge Waverly Crenshaw wrote Friday today as he granted Abrego Garcia's request to dismiss the case. Crenshaw, who appointed this guy? Sam? Need to know who appointed U.S. District Judge Waverly Crenshaw. Crenshaw said there was significant proof indicating, including sentiments from now acting Attorney General Todd Blanche, indicating that the investigation into the 2022 traffic stop of Abrego in Tennessee was reopened last year in response to a federal judge in Maryland, Paula Zinnes, by the way, ruling that Abrego's deportation was illegal and authorities needed to facilitate his return to the U.S. The administration was slow to comply to that ruling, returning Abrego to the U.S. last June after prosecutors had secured an indictment of him, claiming he was part of a conspiracy to transport undocumented immigrants, illegal aliens, from Texas to Maryland. Sam, who appointed this person?
1: Thanks, Obama.
0: There you go. Thanks, Obama. The long-awaited ruling is another major setback for the Trump administration in the case that roiled the top levels of the U.S. government and cost at least one veteran Justice Department attorney his job. Crenshaw, Nashville-based Obama appointee. Oh, they got to it eight paragraphs in. Said the timeline of events was a telling and forceful indication that Abrego's prosecution was traceable to the habeas corpus petition his attorneys filed in Maryland after he was abruptly deported to his home country, despite an immigration judge's ruling that Abrego could not be sent there due to the likelihood he would be persecuted. Why is he still here? The no removal order only dealt with El Salvador. The non-removal order had nothing to do with any other country on the planet except El Salvador. Why isn't he anywhere else but here? Why is he still here? It shows the weakness when Republicans are in charge. It just does. Shows an amazing weakness. And how bad, by the way, was the illegal immigration process in this country in the 4 years under Biden? How bad was it? We know it's millions and millions of people. Do we know how many millions? We do not.

0: Was it five? I think more. Was it 10? Don't know. Could be more. Might be right there. Some say 20. Some say 22 million. How do we not know? What we do know, this is a hard and fast number. And think about how massive this is. 3.5 million case backlog right now in getting people through immigration court. This is from News Nation, where I appeared last night, by the way. Crop of new immigration judges faces a $3.5 million case backlog scrutiny. Okay, comma scrutiny. I don't know what that is. Jeff Arnold and Allie Bradley, our friend Allie Bradley, wrote this. Dozens of new immigration judges were sworn in this week as part of the largest U.S. Justice Department classes in history as the Trump administration surges forward with its mission of mass deportation and its crackdown on illegal immigration. A total of 77 immigration judges and five temporary judges will join the ranks of nearly 700 judges handling immigration cases nationwide. According to the Justice Department, the Executive Office for Immigration Review completed nearly 1.1 million cases since 2025 and has reduced its pending caseload in immigration courts by more than 447,000. That's brought the pending caseload from about 4 million to under 3.53 million, the sharpest decrease in caseload in EOIR's history. And the DOJ announced that, just today, despite the drop in cases, immigration judges each heard over an average of 700 cases over the past year, according to the National Association of Immigration Judges. Dude, 3.5 million cases are still left to be heard? Now, that's 3.5 million that have, I guess, a court date. What about the other 5 or 10 million, whatever the hell it is? Do they not have a court date? Are they not going to go through immigration court? So I tell you that, listen, as a guy who votes conservative, so therefore I generally speaking vote for Republicans, although I'm not a party guy. I want to know why John Thune is still the Senate Majority Leader. Hasn't gotten anything done we want done. Hasn't blown away the filibuster to get the Save America Act done, and voting is going on, and people don't have to show an ID or even prove that they're a citizen before they can vote. I don't understand that. People don't understand why the DOJ hasn't gotten a bunch of people in handcuffs. Don't understand it. Don't get it. And people certainly don't understand why there hasn't been 10 million people deported yet. Now, that's hard to do. I get it. But a lot of people self-deported to the tune of about 1.5 million, 1.7 million. I think that's what the latest number was. And immigration cases, 500,000 have been done there. And we keep hearing about mass deportation. What are the actual numbers? Sam, find out the actual numbers of those deported, both self-deporting and deported by DHS since January 20th, 2025. I'd like to know that number. Because at some point, the American people just want what we voted for. Now, we're getting some of it. We're not getting a lot of it. We are seeing lower costs on a lot of things like eggs and so on. Remember how big a deal eggs were when the race was going on? Gas prices are certainly high, not as high as they were at their peak under Biden. You know, so what about the mass deportations? We want millions gone and make them do it the right way. Sam, do you have a number?
1: Yes. According to the New York Post, the data reveals from the DHS that over 3 million undocumented individuals have left the United States or have been deported.
0: Okay. So they've either left on their own or they've been deported. So that would be, you might even have more self-deportations than you had actual deportations by the DHS. Does it break it down?
1: It does. It's about 2.2 million individuals opted to leave voluntarily, and about 900,000 have been formally deported by the DHS.
0: So not even a million deported by the DHS, but it was a DHS policy that got 2.2 million to leave, so it's 500,000 more than it was last time I looked. That's a lot of people, but it's not enough if, in fact, because, again, the Republicans running for office and the Democrats all have their own numbers. Republicans are saying as many as 20 million people. Well, then 3 million isn't that much. And you've got 4 years to do it. 3 times 4 is 12. If you could do it, and this has been a year and a half that we have the numbers now. So it's going to be even less than that. I mean, it's not enough. They all have to go. We want them to go. It's why we voted the way that we did. So yes, great. We've got 77 new immigration judges. Let's make it 770 new immigration judges. Maybe 7,000 new immigration judges. I don't care how many you need. Just get it done now. And by the way, the vast majority of those who get an asylum claim or have an asylum claim that go before a court are denied because they don't have true asylum claims. They just came in because the Biden administration changed everything. 833-JOE-PAGS, 833-563.

0: 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Did you get what you voted for? Are you happy with 3 million so far, having been deported or self-deported? Do you think that number can go up exponentially? And how do you do it if you think you can get that number to be much higher? 833-JOE-PAGS, JoePags.com. 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
12: Spies from communist China are after you on social media. A new report alleges the People's Republic of China is spying on Westerners, but not just those in government or military work, but all sorts of professional employment. The report from the international intel consortium called Five Eyes, made up of the U.S., Canada, the U.K., Australia, and New Zealand, accuses China's agents of using professional networking platform LinkedIn to make contacts in hopes of finding and exploiting people who may have security clearances or other sensitive info. China denies the report's claims. The report is scary, but it is also a reminder that the virtual space afforded to us by the tech we carry isn't always safe. And while we caution kids about with who they interact online, adults are also targeted by bad actors, and what is posted or shared in online settings may never again be confidential. With Fox on Tech, I'm Eben Brown, Fox News.
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15: 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It says the all-new Serta Perfect Sleeper with the Q4

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2: I truly don't get it. I don't understand. Why is he still in there? Because you only need 27. You've got 53 Republicans. You just need a simple majority of the majority party. So 53 divided by 2 is, what, 26 and a half. So you get 27. And he's gone. You put a new leader in there. Sam, at some point, the people will realize when I'm on the air, right?
3: Oh, yeah. I mean, who's calling you right now? Come on.
2: I mean, it's somebody who definitely doesn't know me. I mean, well, but doing this in this time slot for 20 years. So, yeah, so that whoever that was, not getting a call back because I clearly don't know you. Anyways, that said, you only need a simple majority. You need 27 to get rid of John Thune as the Senate Majority Leader. Can somebody tell me, because I'm kind of dense, why haven't we done that yet? You need the filibuster gone. He won't do it. Vote him out. All right, we'll do the talking filibuster. He didn't do that either. Vote him out. Do the Save America Act. Nope. Can't get it done. Vote him out. Again, he's still going to be a senator, just isn't the one who's pushing to get things done. Do we really not have a Republican senator that's stronger than this guy? And a better question might be, why isn't the president calling for him to be ousted as the Senate Majority Leader? It's all very strange to me. It truly is. We go to Anthony Kerrville. What's going on? Hi.
4: Hey, Joe, happy Friday.
2: Happy Friday, man. Talk to me.
4: Hey, so here's my thing. I got a couple things. One is this this whole thing with the border crossing and the illegal immigrants. I want all the people who come in the first place arrested and put in jail. That's treason. Second, this thing with John Thune, I don't know if you remember, but that's how McCarthy got kicked out in the first place. What happened to that deal with the one senator raising your hand saying, I don't like this guy?
2: The people that kicked out McCarthy, you want them to kick out Thune. Well, McCarthy was in the House.
4: Well, yeah, but didn't the same rules apply to the Senate too?
2: No. In the House, you actually have to have a majority of the House. In the Senate, it's much easier. In the Senate, you just need a majority of the majority party.
4: Well, maybe all those Republican senators don't want to take, just like Thune is.
2: Well, there's something going on because they're not making the move that they should be making. And I'm a little more surprised that President Trump, and I like the guy a lot, but why isn't he outwardly saying Thune's got to go? I'd like for him to say that. He has no problem saying that about everybody else. I'd like to see that happen. I mean, honestly, I appreciate the call out of Kerrville. Your phone broke up a little bit, but I think I got what you laid down. It's harder to make the Speaker of the House. You need a majority of the House. In the Senate, it's easier to change the majority leader. Keep it here.
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7: News. I'm Deborah Valentine. Former HHS Secretary Javier Becerra, a Democrat, has advanced to California's gubernatorial election in November. Votes from Tuesday's primary still being counted. Fox's Matt Finn.
8: LA County has about 680,000 ballots remain to be counted. Both mailed in and dropped off ballots come here. Any ballot postmarked by Election Day last Tuesday must be counted.
7: Republican Steve Hilton is currently in second place, but the second spot has not yet been called. At a roundtable on American agriculture in Chippewa Falls, Wisconsin, President Trump says the war with Iran is largely finished.
9: One way or the other is finished. It's either finished with a piece of paper or finished a more difficult way, although you could say a much easier way.
7: No deal's been signed. The president says Iran was a very capable country that was going to have a massive nuclear presence, and the U.S. wasn't going to let that happen. 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
1: All sorts of news about more fraud investigations in Minnesota yesterday. You've got somebody who's going away for many, many years in prison for a $250 million scam or something like that. And now she's talking, by the way, she's naming names. But you don't think that much about the surrounding states. Well, if there's fraud in Minnesota, and we know there's a lot of fraud in California, I'm guessing Ohio might have some fraud. Mahak Cook is a great legal analyst. She's a political and legal analyst for Daily Signals right now. And my good friend, Mahak, good to see you again. How are you?
2: I'm doing well, Joe. Thanks for having me.
1: First of all, great to meet you in person at CPAC. You did a great job with that. Yes. Everybody loved the interview. I know that you're looking into this fraud, and I'm watching it. One of my big stations is in Minneapolis, and they are so frustrated by what's going on in that city and in that state. And hopefully, the next election day, we'll have a big changeover in the leadership there, and they can actually get people that are looking out for people's money. But nobody's talking that much about Ohio. I know that J.D. Vance is from Ohio. He's focused on the fraud. And you're uncovering a lot of fraud there as well. What's going on in that state?
2: I think what's troubling is when you start to see fraud in welfare systems, we should be auditing every state, because any state that has a handout, there are government officials that are rubber stamping it. And it doesn't take a rocket scientist to figure out that Ohio has the second largest Somalian population. And in December, I had whistleblowers that came to me that said that in the provider community, that Somalian, Nepalese, and Bhutanese people were coming in and they were demanding healthcare services. These providers went through all the testing and said, you don't qualify. So these individuals said, we're going to go back to the same doctors who are rubber stamping it. They received threats, and then they kept getting, even some of the information was, well, we'll give you a kickback if you're willing to rubber stamp our paperwork. We'll make it worth your while, is what they said, which I had to explain to these whistleblowers. That's a kickback, and this is a scheme. So they said specifically they went to the legislature, they went to the attorney general's office, they continued to go to every single state official in Ohio, and they weren't able to get protection. They wanted to give all the information, but the attorney general's office refused to protect their identity. And Joe, this is a thing. These individuals were told they would be stoned to death. That's what they do in these third world countries. They stone you for disobeying their orders, for disobeying what they fraud with these providers. So these names have gone to the Attorney General's office. They've gone to the Department of Medicaid. And to date, they haven't taken it seriously. Ohio is a red state. It's a Republican state. And under Republican watch, they have continued to ignore millions to billions of taxpayer dollars. I even visited these home health care centers. Do you think that there were actually running home health care centers there?
1: No. No, I don't think so.
2: No. I mean, there's one building that had 34 home health cares, and you knock one by one. I visited four times. I maybe talked to one person who understood English. My second visit, there was nobody there. Somebody would say, let me call the owner. The owner would say, well, I'm not here. I mean, during normal business hours. It's insane.
1: And then I got collecting money from the taxpayers. You got threatened. How did you get threatened?
2: I did. So four Somalian men cornered me. I was walking past their home health care. They asked what I was doing here. I said, I wanted to ask questions. My grandmother's in her 90s, all factual. I'd like to know how much it costs to run a home healthcare person to come to your home and just go through services with me. They told me that I was not white, which I said, of course I'm not white. And that's not the purpose of home healthcare.
1: Right.
2: They continue to yell at me. They continue to yell racial slurs and intimidate me. This is all on camera. And I kept telling them, it doesn't matter what my ethnicity is. I'm asking about home healthcare. And they said I was targeting them and being racist. And I think the bigger picture today is when you are in our country and you're taking our tax dollars, it doesn't matter where I come from. I'm a taxpayer first. I'm an American first, and I'm an Ohioan first. I should be able to ask what you're doing with our dollars and where they're going. But they continue to scream, threaten, and all the way down the elevator, follow me and try and threaten me and scare me. And now I've received death threats that one of them, the FBI, has been tracking. That's sick, Joe. It's really sick. It's sick that they're taking our money and we don't know what's happening and the state doesn't care.
1: It's Mahak Cook. Go and follow her over on social media. M-E-H-E-K, Cook, with an E at the end of Cook.com is her website. She's a senior political and legal analyst with the Daily Signal. So let's unpack a lot of that. And thank God you're okay. And thankfully people are other,

0: FBI and other investigators are involved. But let's just go back to even accepting people from third world countries that we know are run by warlords, or that we know that are run by terrorists. We know that the main industry in Somalia is fraud and scamming people. When we accept them here, do we not think that they're going to do that here? Why would they stop? It was successful there where they have nothing. It'd be really successful here if they could pull it off.
1: Well, they do pull it off and they are successful. Ask yourself one thing. When a foreign person comes to America, what skills are transferable and what are they doing? This is why we have visa programs like H-1Bs and others, which we really have to start looking at, Joe. But when you take a mass population, whether it's a Somalian, Nepalese, or Bhutanese, they don't speak a lick of English. You put them in a state like Ohio, and then you concentrate them in Columbus. They're going to be looking for any way to make money. And guess what? Our dollars are free game. They have free reign over them, millions of dollars with no oversight. We are actually in the state of Ohio. We have a $43 billion budget just for Medicaid in 2025. And let me tell you, when it comes to the Medicaid program, two zip codes, Columbus, Ohio, where I live, were receiving most of that money. Wow. Wasn't that a red flag?
0: Well, it should have been. And that's the thing, the heck, is nobody in these states overseeing it, or are they somehow complicit? I'm not asking you about specifically about Ohio yet, but let's go ahead and talk about Tim Walz, who's alleged to have known about this. Let's talk about Ilhan Omar, who is alleged to have been a part of it. Let's talk about Keith Ellison, who we know, the attorney general of Minnesota, who we know is on tape, audio tape, you know, talking about, if you give me this, I'll give you that. I mean, there's a lot going on there where the state officials in Minnesota are allegedly very dirty. And I think we're going to find out at the end of the day if they are. Same thing in Ohio, or did they fly to the radar somehow in Ohio?
1: I think that officials in Ohio have known for a very long time, and there's a lack of political will. They want to rubber stamp and continue to have money going out. And when I flagged this with officials in Ohio, they said, Mahek, it is really racist to go after Somalian, whether they're daycares or their home health care centers. And I pushed back and I said, there's nothing racist with doing audits for all home health care centers. Yeah. There's nothing racist about asking whether these providers are rubber stamping paperwork. And there's definitely nothing racist when it comes to our tax dollars. But back up for 1 second. I have to tell you how these third world.
0: Please.
1: It's all about scamming. It is all about transactions. It's all about paying government officials. When you get pulled over in some of these third world countries, many of the times you can talk to a law officer and say, don't give me a speeding ticket. I'll make it worth your while. This is what they have learned. Everything is a bargain. Look, I was born in India, and you bargain on the street there. You bargain for a lamp. You bargain for a scarf. You bargain for a hat, and you continue to bargain your way into even government domains. I've watched it happen at a high level when I was in India. I've watched it in many of these countries, Malaysia, Singapore, you name it. At the end of the day, this is a East Asian way of life. This is how people act there. They think it's this bargaining chip and this back and forth. The same thing in these African countries. There's a high level of corruption. And then when they come here, they think they can pay off office holders. They can make it worth their while. So of course they did that in Minneapolis. And of course, many of these allegations are going to be proved to be true because high officials knew this was happening and they've allowed it. In the state of Ohio, I don't know if there was any kickback to officials, but look, this is where if you were smart, you would be looking at campaign financial donations and realizing we have a Somalian legislative office holder and asking how he got so many donations from the Somalian community and from nonprofits. I mean, this isn't rocket science. It's just the political will, which we're lacking here.
0: It's Mahek Cook, senior political and legal analyst for the Daily Signal. What's amazing to me is that the reflexive cry of racism still, I think, in the minds of many, works. And a couple of things are important. Somalian isn't a race. The fact that they're darker in color doesn't matter. I mean, if I get a good tan, I'm darker as well. You're Indian. So I'm not really sure why that cry still works on some. I guess they walk around with some sort of, I don't know, inherent guilt. But if you do something wrong, I don't care what your skin tone is. I don't care what your ancestry is. What I care is, did you do something wrong? And uncovering this, I mean, what is the allegation? Because we've uncovered tons of Somali fraud in Minnesota. That's known. Right. Many have been convicted. And it's like 90% of those who have been convicted are from Somalia or are Somalian. So that's not a racial thing. That's a, did you do something bad thing? Why is it that there is still a segment of our population that goes, you know,

0: right, they come from a third world and they're darker toned and their ancestry is this and we really can't fat. Oh, they might be Muslim. We can't do that. Why are so many still so apt to fall for that when, let's be blind, like justice is supposed to be, and just ask the question, did you do something wrong?
1: I think it's a lack of political will. And the minute somebody is accused of racism, they tend to hide. They tend to say, we can't audit. I mean, I remember when I was talking to the Department of Medicaid and I brought this in the state of Ohio and it's, oh, we can't target Somalian businesses. And I'm thinking, guys, you could audit every program or here's something better. I know for a fact that these businesses, Joe, these businesses in the state of Ohio that are fraudulent are closing their doors and going to Pennsylvania because they have leaner laws. All you have to do is audit every closed business. Oh, well, we can't do that. That's racist. I said, no, it's not based on whether they're Somalian. I don't give a hang what they are. It's based on the fact that they're closing their business.
0: Yes.
1: But I think racism paralyzes people in government. And then on top of that, I think that they get lazy because they really don't want to do their jobs. Think about it. It's not their money. It's taxpayer money.
0: Yes.
1: And it's like a piggy bank. They just continue to spend. And Elon Musk exposed this at a national level at DOGE. We need to do that on every state level. And if you don't have an office holder that has political will, they need to get the heck out of the way because there's a generation of fighters, Congressman Brandon Gill and so many others across our country that are saying enough is enough.
0: Now that this is her name, Amy Bach. Is that what her name is? I don't know. Off the top of my head, I think that's her name. The one that got convicted in Minnesota.
1: Yeah.
0: Is that her name? Is it Amy Bach?
1: I think it's Amy the Fraudster is what I've been calling her.
0: Oh, Amy the Fraudster. Well, she's singing now, and that's pretty interesting to me because those that she's pointing fingers at, like Omar, they're saying, well, there's a convicted person who's just trying to make herself look good. No, she's behind bars for like 40-something years, and she owes $250 million in restitution or something. She's done. So she really gains nothing other than to say, it wasn't just me. Should we take what she says as credible now that she's been convicted and sent away?
1: I think it's twofold. As an attorney, I would say, let's look at all the evidence she has and then let's track it down, right? If she makes baseless comments that fraud's occurring and Ilhan was part of it, that's hard. But if she can actually prove receipts, if you can show text messages, if you can show phone calls, and I'll tell you what this community uses, Joe, it's WhatsApp. I was told in Ohio, all the Somalian community knows about me because I'm in a WhatsApp chat with Ilhan Omar. Think we need to start track. Yeah, that's a real thing. They use WhatsApp. So I think if we could have the FBI and DOJ start looking at the evidence and start tracking, I mean, hey, they did this to members of Congress under the Biden administration.
0: Right.
1: And we're looking for, it was a political witch hunt, but here it's targeted. So let's start pulling cell phone records. Let's start looking at text messages and a digital footprint. If she can actually prove what she's saying, then this is bigger than just a phone call to the attorney general's office or a conversation.
0: Can I ask you a dumb question that will show my naivete, Mahek? And it's about sending federal money, Medicaid money to these states without any checks and balances. We know that the way that they're giving free medical care to illegal aliens in California is the healthcare provider provides it for free, and then they get a tax rebate or a tax deduction from the government of California, and that rebate or that deduction comes from the Medicaid money. So they can say, well, we're not really paying Medicaid money for illegal aliens in California. Not one Californian who's an illegal alien is getting any Medicaid. Well, they're getting the services, and then the person giving the services gets reimbursed on the back end by Peter, who's paying Paul, and we pretend like they're not getting the money. So let me go back to the naive question. Am I just dumb as a taxpaying American that I assume that these organizations, these agencies, these federal government, you know, money pits are checking to make sure that the money they're sending out is really being utilized for what I thought it was being utilized for? Is that a dumb question?
1: It's not a dumb question. I think that we trust government too much. And I think after COVID, every question should be, why? We should be pushing back, whether it's vaccines to where our money is going.
0: Right.
1: And there's been a blind trust with government. When you think you're paying or you're paying taxes, that it's actually going to the entity or the services that we need. And this is, again, why I go back to what Elon Musk did. DOGE was one of the greatest legacies out of many that President Trump was able to accomplish when he exposed fraud, waste, and abuse. And it's on every

0: every single state level. But yes, we are naive. We're paying taxes in every single state, and we should be asking where our money is going, because the government does not care about us. They are not here to help. They are not here to take care of us. They're only here to fleece us. And then we ask questions, threaten us, and tell us that they're going to subpoena us, but they're not going to conduct internal investigations. Right. And there's never accountability. Under President Trump, it's changing. Under Czar, J.D. Vance,
1: right,
0: it's changing. But we need to go faster. I want this in every state.
1: When it comes to those who are here from Somalia, there's a big concentration in Minnesota that we've already alluded to. Let's make a dumb assumption. Let's make the assumption that Walz didn't know anything. I don't believe that. But let's just make that assumption. He didn't know that it was going on. Peggy Flanagan didn't know what's going on. Jacob Frey doesn't know what's going on. And Keith Ellison doesn't know what's going on. At some point, Mahek, if they were clean hands, and I don't believe that they were, but let's just make that assumption legally. They had clean hands. At some point, they were tipped off this was happening. Once they found out, they should have stopped the fraud immediately. How long did they wait? I mean, they sat on their laurels for a long time, didn't they?
0: They did. And part of it was because little Timmy thought that he was going to be vice president. I mean, a heartbeat from president. Can you imagine that?
1: No, I can't. Stop. But I love little Timmy. I love that name. But go ahead.
0: So I really think that a lot of this had to do with, again, it's all about politics and how do you win. And to be fair, Republicans do this as well.
1: Yeah.
0: I think we have to be focused on what matters most. And if you're really in positions of power and it's for taxpayers, I don't care what side you're on, you should be doing the right thing. But they held on to this and they waited. And this is honestly why I'm so angry in the state of Ohio. I mean, they have waited. They have known since December. And they knew before that, because these whistleblowers came and said, there's massive fraud. We have evidence. We can give you names. You need to start investigating this. So I think that there's a lot of bad actors. And my biggest problem today, Joe, is that we have allowed this as individuals, not only as taxpayers, but we go and vote for these people. I am tired of these merry-go-rounds where we continue to say, oh, you're a legislator today. Why don't you become a member of Congress and then run for Senate and then run for governor? And I'm like, time out. How about get the heck out of the way? Because you've been in office for far too long and you haven't accomplished anything.
1: Go follow Mahek Cook everywhere. Always a great interview. And she's on top of this fraud in Ohio. I think a lot more is going to come out. Keep it here. Coming back.

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2: 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You can send us an email. I've been getting a lot more emails lately, so I appreciate you guys all taking the time. Also, go to the YouTube. It is Joe Pags.

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2: I just got let go. The company's downsizing. This is the third time in the last 2 years. 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
9: Accusing Iran. I'm Deborah Valentine, Fox News. Lebanese leaders are accusing Iran of using their country as a bargaining chip in ceasefire talks with the U.S. This after Iranian-backed Hezbollah terrorists rejected a ceasefire between Lebanon and Israel. Fox's Max Gordon reports from Tel Aviv.
10: Iran's foreign minister saying that a deal with the U.S. can only be reached once the fighting in southern Lebanon ends, and so far that hasn't happened. With Hezbollah and Israel trading blows yet again earlier this week, Israeli troops moved further into Lebanon than they had in over 25 years. Over the past week, the Israeli Defense Force reported striking 650 Hezbollah targets and killing 125 Hezbollah fighters. On Wednesday, Israel and Lebanon agreed to a ceasefire, but Hezbollah, which was not a part of the negotiations, has rejected that agreement. Lebanon's president telling CNN that it's unacceptable that Iran is using his country as a bargaining chip in their negotiations with the United States.
9: The U.S. military Friday says it shot down Iranian drones launched towards the Strait of Hormuz, then struck surveillance radar sites. California Democrat Javier Becerra has advanced to the general election for governor this November. Once the primary count is done, either Republican Steve Hilton or Democratic billionaire Tom Steyer will advance as Becerra's challenger under the state's top-two-vote getter system.
11: We're told that L.A. County has about 680,000 ballots remain to be counted. Both mailed in and dropped off ballots come here. Any ballot postmarked by Election Day last Tuesday must be counted. The process, we're told, takes so long, in part because each ballot must have its signature verified, and if there's an issue, there's a 10-day period to have it cured. Now, the most recent mail-in ballots that were processed are favoring Democrats, as many analysts suggested they would.
9: That's Fox's Matt Finn reporting from Los Angeles. 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
2: President Donald Trump in Wisconsin on Friday for an agricultural roundtable. Fox's Kevin Cork reports from Washington.
3: The trip to America's Dairyland, of course, part of his continued effort to connect with voters and tout his administration's successes. And, of course, to also remind Americans that any and all success that happens here in this great country is because of you.
4: You all built this country, not the complainers, not the wise guys. You all built this country.
3: Also told the farmers he wouldn't mind trading lives with them. President also walked away with some bright, shiny new hardware. Two-time Olympic gold medalist Jordan Stoltz gave him one of his gold medals.
2: This is the first time that President Trump has visited Wisconsin since his 2024 election campaign. President Trump touts strong jobs numbers in the latest report. The U.S. economy adding 172,000 jobs last month, more than double what was expected.
5: After the stock market fell nearly 700 points, investors raising concerns the Federal Reserve will keep interest rates higher for longer or even raise them. The president writing, with a great jobs report, like just announced, stocks should go up, not down. That's the way it was for 200 years. Growth does not mean inflation. After a two-month ceasefire to negotiate a deal, some analysts warn Iran is only interested in stonewalling. But the president is more optimistic.
2: Fox's Lucas Tomlinson reporting from the White House. Despite Friday's strong jobs numbers, the Dow ended at 50,866, losing 695 points. The Nasdaq plummeted 1,121 points, and the S&P 500 was down 200. A federal judge has sided with 20 Democratic states and issued a preliminary injunction against the Trump administration's effort to impose conditions on food stamp benefits. I'm Deborah Valentine. This is Fox News.
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0: 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Tonight will be mainly clear with a low temperature of 64. Tomorrow, expect partly sunny skies with temperatures reaching a record-breaking 98 degrees, surpassing the previous record of 95 set back in 2010. It'll also be more humid with breezy conditions in the afternoon. Tomorrow night, clouds will break with a chance of a few showers and a thunderstorm mainly early and a low of 70 degrees. I'm AccuWeather meteorologist Jason Caterina on WPG Talk Radio 95.5.
1: Now, it's Red Eye Radio. Gary McNamara and Eric Harley talk about everything from politics to social issues and news of the day. Whether you're up late or you're just starting your day, welcome to the show. From the Relief Actor Studios, this is Red Eye Radio.
2: All across America, we are Red Eye Radio. He is Eric Harley and I'm Gary McNamara. Welcome and good morning. Thanks so much for being here.
3: Thank you.
2: Okay, just a couple more audio cuts that I found here at the top of the hour.
3: Okay,
2: all right,
3: fine.
2: All right, I just, but it just keeps piling on and piling on and piling on. You know, we talked about the app that's called, that the National Center for Sexual Exploitation calls it a predator's paradise.
3: Yeah.
2: Okay. Here's Lisa Marie Booth on Fox News talking about it yesterday, about Graham Plattner in Maine. Because reports are he's still got his account open. And here's what she said about it yesterday. Here we go.
4: I also want to point out that it's even more disturbing than that. He was apparently on this app called Kik. And 60% of Kik's 15 million monthly active subscribers between the ages of 13 and 24 years old. The National Center on Sexual Exploitation has labeled it a predator's paradise. So I do have questions about why you would be on a site like that. So you've got that. You've got the Nazi chest tattoo. You've got the sexting scandal with other women. He's made racist remarks. He made the remark about that the veteran should have been killed. Right? It's on and on. And we're not even in a general election.
2: Here, I'm just like, we're not even in a general election. All right. Sunny from The View. Now, to make her point, she has to lie.
3: Okay.
2: But she goes after Plattner, but in order to make her point that he's Dr. Evil, now she didn't say it, I'm saying it. It's that you have a worse Dr. Evil.
3: Yeah.
2: And we also, and this, the Dr. Evil in power is worse because there's no checks and balances.
3: Okay.
2: Which is where, that's the lie.
3: Yeah.
2: That's the lie that she uses to justify that she'll still vote for Plattner. Here we go.
5: He's also made racist remarks about against African Americans. So he's a cheater. He's an anti-Semite because the fact that he had that tattoo for 20 years and didn't know what it was is a lie.
2: Okay. Yeah. Oh, that's right. Okay. That is a lie from he did know what it was. Okay.
5: So he's a liar, a racist, an anti-Semite.
6: Homophobe.
5: He's a homophobe. Yeah. So he's all the things and character does matter. But we have someone that has almost unbridled power in the White House at this point. There are no checks and balances. And the only way that we can maybe bring a bit of our democracy back is by having a Congress that functions and that has these checks and balances. And
2: checks and balances are there. Just like they are for every president.
3: Yeah, explain, of course. She never will. You can't explain a lie.
2: Yeah.
3: Because there is no foundation for it. It's a lie. It's made up. It's right. From nothing.
2: Yeah.
3: There are checks and balances.
2: We've seen them already.
3: Well, let's say tariffs.
2: Yeah.
3: Supreme Court. A number of things that.
2: On immigration.
3: That Trump. Yeah. That. Because this goes back to the whole no kings thing.
2: Right.
3: And, you know, unchecked. That's wrong.
2: No checks and balances. That's wrong. That's a lie. I always find it interesting when somebody sits there and calls somebody a liar and then
3: their
2: conclusion is based on a lie.
3: I know. And she's clearly lying. I was talking to Steven Tyler the other day. I was like, there's so many liars out there. This is what she has to do. But we need the checks and balances. So what are you saying? Are you saying, well, we need Plattner

0: And again, when you look at AI, we talk about AI when it comes to information. But AI is so much more than just information.
1: Right.
0: AI is you know, the technology, the science, the things you're going to be able to do with that to mass produce in the services sector to create incredible efficiencies. Yeah, there's a problem that we talk about as conservatives that you can see right now, the bias in AI when it comes to information, but there's bias everywhere. Nobody right. already it's a joke. AI, when it comes to social media, you know, when you put in Google AI, it's like, okay, let's find the mistakes in it. It's part of our culture.
1: No, it really is. It's almost like a cross between Wikipedia and Snopes.
0: Yeah.
1: You know, and so that's where it is. But this is what I think liberals, you touched on something when it comes to information and AI. I have a family member who uses AI who just does nothing but you'll be sitting there talking and they'll just type everything into AI. Well, AI says this, and I have to remind them, hey, it's garbage in, garbage out. So you have to go further and look at the references, and AI does show references, and you got to, if the reference is the New York Times, maybe you have to dig a little bit deeper. But whatever it might be, but there will be a time when that will streamline even further. I don't think it will be a point. Maybe there will be, but as long as there's human input, there's going to be some bias in there. There's going to be some things that aren't completely accurate. There's going to be some Fauciisms along the way. But what the left is concerned about, ultimately, is people using AI in order to learn more things because it's trendy. Googling at one time was trendy, and people still Google. But using AI and now subscribing to AI, I have another family member who, because of his job, actually they use it, and he uses it every day. He said it's an important tool. And so if you think about that, the left does not want people to be informed. That part of it alone, not just the functionality of what it's going to be for business behind the scenes, but for people right now, it's trendy to jump on AI, which means it's trendy to follow their curiosity, and the left hates that.
0: And the other thing they hate is you're going to have to, if you have more data centers and more AI, you're going to have to use more fossil fuels nuclear.
1: Yep.
0: And
1: yep.
0: It can't run. The data centers can't run on solar and wind. And so they're it's the entire panic on that. But the panic is going crazy right now. And it's like we already have 4,000 data centers across the United States.
1: Right.
0: They already exist. They're already there.
1: And
0: the reason, if we have problems with the grid, water, you're going to have to figure out what to do for the water and the cooling. But I believe technology can solve all of those problems. But for the grid, there's no problem. We can provide as much electricity as we want to every American.
1: Yep.
0: And the states that aren't doing it, where the electricity prices are skyrocketing, it's because that's what they voted for.
1: Yep.
0: That's the only reason.
1: No, these are all choices.
0: And if you're listening to New York State right now, the only reason that your electricity prices are through the roof is because it's what you voted for.
1: In California, you're paying more for gas because you chose to.
0: That's what you voted for. Yeah, you chose to.
1: We know we have conservative friends in New York and California.
0: Yep.
1: But the majority of the state voted that way, and it's not going to change in our lifetime. I'm convinced. I hope I am wrong in both for New York, California, and all the blue states and blue areas. I would love to see some common sense thinking. I mean, you know, we heard some common sense earlier from MS Now, so maybe it's possible.
0: Well, when you look at the fact that Hochul said we've got to do something, we've got to delay the climate change rules, and the Democrats said absolutely not, and the argument is electricity is supposed to be skyrocketing.
1: Where this is the intended result, not the unintended result.
0: Right. It's not an unintended result. This is the intended result

0: of the policy for electricity in New York State is to skyrocket that was the actual argument. We brought you the evidence a couple of weeks ago on that, what they're actually arguing, the quotes of what they're arguing, to the governor and to any of the courts or whatever, is that, no, that was the intended goal. This isn't a unintended consequence. It is the intended conclusion to skyrocket electricity prices in New York State.
1: Yep, absolutely.
0: We are Red Eye Radio.
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3: 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I'm Rod Bain reporting for the U.S. Department of Agriculture in Washington, D.C.
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10: This is House Call for Health. Volunteers are at the ready as Pope Leo arrives in Spain this weekend for a nearly week-long visit. And some have been training to help with any medical issues in the large crowds at papal events. Hundreds of volunteers have been getting basic first aid training from medical professionals outside the Almudena Cathedral in Madrid this week. Volunteers being taught how to react in a medical emergency, perform CPR with a defibrillator, and how to respond to choking events, among other skills. One volunteer volunteer, Christina Ortiz, will be helping to cover the Pope's vigil for young people Saturday and the main mass on Sunday. She's already done a course online, but says she was very interested in coming to do the course in person to practice a bit and thinks it will be useful for everyday life as well. Pope Leo's first stop is Madrid to meet with government officials, parliament, and Spain's king and queen. For more health news, go to foxnewshealth.com. 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
0: We are Red Eye Radio. He is Eric Carly, and I'm Gary McNamara. You know, concerning the article we were telling you about how quickly nuclear power is being revamped here in the United States, I look at this as a success story for the Trump administration, which is clearly the credit should go to Trump on this without question. This is almost like the corporate taxes, you know, the corporate tax push that he put in his first term.
15: Yeah.
0: Because this is absolutely critical to the infrastructure of the United States. Democrats don't care about it.
15: Mm-hmm.
0: You know, they're still into the climate change crap.
15: Right.
0: And everything else, even if, you know, even if the UN is backing off on everything. We were sold a bill of goods. We were sold a lie on it. But Trump, when it came to getting the corporate tax cut, as he did to 21%, and then this here was 21, right?
15: Yes.
0: 21.
15: Mm-hmm.
0: And then this here, you look at it and you say, yep. I mean, everyone's willing to criticize Trump, as they should be if he's wrong.
15: Mm-hmm.
0: And the Democrats will criticize him even when he's right. But this is a case when you look at it and you look where what we have to do in this country. We've got to be producing a hell of a lot more electricity.
15: Yeah.
0: We have to be prepared for it. We have to have the reserves. You cannot depend on solar and wind. We see where the direction is going right now. New York's eventually going to have to do something.
1: Because they're going to have to make the choice because
0: and so is California.
1: Well, because affordability right now, the left is using affordability against the GOP and Trump.
0: Yep.
1: But you get past November and there's no way. Look, the people that live in those states know. They know they're paying more than the rest of the country, and they know why. So there's only so long you'll be able to get away with it politically before your party starts to suffer again. Not that I expect New York to go blue or California or red or California either, but something will change. You're going to have to change your policy on energy, and it's only a matter of time.
0: Overall, America will add enough nuclear energy production by 2027 to power 2 million homes and 4 million by 2029, according to the Department of Energy. That's mind-boggling speed.
1: Wow. Yeah.
0: And it's what's needed in the United States.
15: Yep.
0: We have no choice for our security.
1: Right.
0: And I mean economic security.
1: National security. Yep. Absolutely.
0: So kudos to Trump. I mean, to me, that's all on him. He's the one that pushed that.
1: Yep.
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2: When Wilma Flintstone cartoons are what trips your trigger. 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Wilma. 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He likes.
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2: 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Rewrite the whole thing. 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
5: I'm Chris DeMeo. President Trump says the war with Iran is largely finished.
6: One way or the other is finished. It's either finished with a piece of paper or finished a more difficult way, although you could say a much easier way.
5: The president's remarks at an agriculture roundtable in Chippewa Falls, Wisconsin, he described the conflict as putting out a fire. NBA Finals Game 2, the New York Knicks top the San Antonio Spurs 104-103.
7: 4 seconds. Fox to Wembanyama pulls up. Jumper. Won't go. Taken by Vassell. It's over. It's over. The Knicks survive.
5: The call on ABC. The Knicks now lead the series 2-0. Game 3 is set for Monday night in New York. Stocks taking a beating on Friday. The Dow plunging 695 points. 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

0: And it was obvious to anybody who has any type of reasoning power that there was something tremendously wrong with Joe Biden. And that's why the Democrats, even now, trying to say, well, something's wrong with Trump. Yeah. No. He's erratic.
1: Yeah.
0: No.
1: Yeah. Yeah.
0: That's not a sign of his cognitive abilities decreasing to the point where he should be disqualified as president or running for president. With Biden, it was horrible, we saw.
1: Yeah.
0: He couldn't do an interview. Now, the problem with Kamala is she has all of her cognitive abilities and can't do a 5-minute interview. But that's a different story, and we'll see what happens in 2028 with that. But this is a side by side that was put together. I'm assuming by a Republican group here, but it's Senator Chris Murphy in 2024 and Senator Chris Murphy in 2026, both on the same show.
1: All right. Okay.
0: Both on Face the Nation. First, we'll start with 2024. Here we go.
2: Joe Biden is incredibly competent and he's incredibly effective. And this partisan hit job by somebody that is looking for No, I'm talking about the special counsel who's looking for a better job in the next Trump administration is not going to dissuade Americans who actually see what the real world impact on their lives is of Joe Biden's administration.
3: But you know, there is a difference here that we're talking about. Your fellow Democrat was talking about the ability to go out there and campaign. Is there a problem here?
2: There's not a problem. This president is going to be able to sell a record that is extraordinary. I know that he is ready for this campaign. I have seen how effective he has been up close and personal. And I'm not going to let my constituents be distracted by a special prosecutor who's trying to gain favor within the MAGA movement.
0: Now, as we said back then, he's either delusional or he's lying.
1: Yeah.
0: Well, we questioned
1: one of the two.
0: We questioned maybe not the cognitive ability, but the observational ability of Senator Chris Murphy back in 2024 when he said that.
1: Right.
0: We now know he was lying. Here he is just this past weekend on Face the Nation. Again, same show 2 years later.
3: How do you convince the public that Democrats are telling the truth now?
4: Yeah, listen, I think Democrats do have to be honest about the mistakes that we made in 2024. Obviously, in retrospect, Joe Biden should have stepped away from that race.
5: Oh, I couldn't see what everybody else could see back then. In retrospect.
0: Now, if you're a Democrat, don't say, come on, you guys keep going to the past. No, they are. We're just observing what they're doing. Jill Biden brought this upon all Democrats talking about it the last week.
1: Yep.
0: So they're the ones that brought it up. We didn't bring it up. Yeah. In fact, when she first came out, we said, she's lying. She's lying about that she thought it was a stroke because, the memes appeared immediately. I thought my husband had a stroke, so we went out to party later.
1: Yeah. Yeah. I did not have them stop the event and take him to a doctor to get medical attention. I just decided to let it go on. Oh, he's having a stroke. That doesn't look good. Hey, where's the party at afterwards? Huh? I was just going to let him suffer on stage.
0: I know. It's like
1: a life-threatening, she thought. And these are her words.
0: Understand what I'm chuckling at.
1: Yeah. About how ridiculous it is.
0: The explanations.
1: Yes.
0: Right. That's the line.
1: Yes. She's lying.
0: Not that somebody has cognitive problems.
1: She cares diddly and squat about her husband.
0: Yeah, it's one or the other. She's either lying or she didn't really care. She doesn't care about her husband.
1: It's one of the two. One listener, when we said that last time, a listener wrote that, well, it could be both. She's lying and she doesn't care. I guess it could be.
0: Well, yeah. I mean,
1: but she's lying. She's lying. I don't know if she cares about Joe, but she's lying.
0: Yeah.
1: I thought he was having a stroke. Which is to say, I thought there was a life-threatening event going on with my husband.

0: And they're indignant. What do you mean? There's no evidence that he was ever a vegan. Only his campaign was. But he sets the direction of the campaign, and he's the one that put through that executive order for his campaign that it be vegan.
1: Right. That's like the time I thought about, you know, giving up meat, and I thought, I'll just be a cookie-tarian. It's just Oreos, nothing but Oreos. I'm going on an Oreo cleanse. They go through this, and they sat around and talked about it.
0: Yeah.
1: He had to talk to the people working for and volunteering for it. I don't know if it included volunteers. I don't know if you can force a volunteer to go along with it. Hey, put down those ribs. We're going to make a statement. But the people, the critical people in his campaign.
0: In Texas. He was campaigning in Texas, remember.
1: We are going vegan. We are vegan. Our campaign is vegan. You're not a vegan. The campaign is. Who's the campaign about? It's about the campaign. No, it's about you. And you're eating meat.
0: You notice
1: you're killing the planet
0: but
1: the animals.
0: It's just a different form of. It's not a Nazi symbol. It's a concentration camp symbol.
1: Yes.
0: I mean, this is almost like the same kind of argument that you hear that people just go, shut up.
1: Right. Right. I mean, it's just insane.
0: The similarities of the insanity are becoming consistent.
1: They are.
0: I'm going to go home today. I'm going to be hurt, and my throat's going to hurt from laughing so much.
1: It's just crazy. It is.
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0: Hi, this is Gordon Deal. 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

0: his part, Plattner, joined by his wife Amy, accused his opponents of trying to weaponize salacious allegations. Plattner, political warts and all, appears to still be just fine, so long as he can beat Susan Collins, which, of course, may or may not happen.
1: It's Fox's Kevin Cork in Washington. 19-year-old Carmelo Anthony is on trial in Texas, accused of murdering 17-year-old Austin Metcalf during a dispute at a high school track event in April of last year.
2: One witness testified he saw Carmelo Anthony walk under the Memorial High School tent, even though he went to a different high school, and that's when Austin Metcalf told him to leave the area. The witness testified, quote, "I remember Carmelo refusing to leave and Austin saying, 'You need to leave,' and Carmelo saying, 'Touch me and find out.'" The prosecutor then asked, "Anyone try to gang up on him?" He replied, "No, sir." "Who was provoking?" the prosecutor asked. "Carmelo Anthony," he replied. The witness said Austin leans in to push him and Carmelo stabs him.
1: That's Fox's Chanley Painter. The U.S. Department of Agriculture is confirming that a second case of New World screwworm fly was discovered in Texas. The USDA says that the latest case was found in a one-month-old calf in Zavala County, about 5 miles from the first case. New World screwworm flies were detected in Mexico in late 2024. At least 10 people have died and more than 2,000 others fell ill from the parasite. That's according to the CDC. I'm Chris DeMeo. This is Fox News.
3: Summer in South Jersey. Sun, sand, and of course, sitting in traffic. Whether you're crawling on Route 47, bumper to bumper on the parkway, or playing stop and go on the expressway, stay informed with WPG Talk Radio 95.5 and expanded traffic updates all weekend. 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
1: 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Tonight will be mainly clear with a low temperature of 64. Tomorrow, expect partly sunny skies with temperatures reaching a record-breaking 98 degrees, surpassing the previous record of 95 set back in 2010. It'll also be more humid with breezy conditions in the afternoon. Tomorrow night, clouds will break with a chance of a few showers and a thunderstorm mainly early and a low of 70 degrees. I'm AccuWeather meteorologist Jason Caterina on WPG Talk Radio 95.5.
2: Now, it's Red Eye Radio. Gary McNamara and Eric Hurley talk about everything from politics to social issues and news of the day. Whether you're up late or you're just starting your day, welcome to the show. 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
3: All across America, we are Red Eye Radio. He is Eric Hurley and I'm Gary McNamara. Welcome and good morning.
4: Hello.
3: I'm sorry. I just started laughing here when I saw Chris Saliza, who is on the left, by the way, talking about Scott Pelley from 60 Minutes. How can he not be fired? He said his direct boss and the women who runs the network are murdering 60 Minutes and aren't qualified to do their jobs. Like, in what profession would he not be fired?
4: Right. It's like what you were saying about our bosses during the break. You can't say that out loud.
5: We have great bosses. In fact, I would say the greatest bosses on the planet.
3: Throw me under
5: of
3: the...
5: all the bosses in the world, ours are number one.
3: Man, throw me under
5: each
3: the
5: of them equally number one.
3: Throw me under the natural gas bus.
5: Well, I, you know,
3: man,
5: look, you've had a good run.
3: And here... I have. No, but I want to read what Nick Bilton, the executive producer, actually said, because I agree what you said when we started the show. Mm. I think that Scott Pelley wanted to get fired.
5: I really believe he wants to be the, you know, I think he's just angry that he couldn't be the hero before Colbert was the hero, you know?
3: Yeah, here was a letter. Mr. Pelley, I meant what I said in my letter last week to the 60 Minutes team. Joining 60 Minutes is an honor of my career, and I'm grateful to be working alongside the people who have contributed to the most important television journalism brand this country has ever produced. While I'm new to 60 Minutes, I devoted my career to investigative journalism and storytelling. I started this job excited to collaborate and to benefit from the wisdom and experience of the 60 Minutes of veterans, with you among them. For that reason, one of the first things I did in my new role was to call you to talk and invite you to dinner. It was a profound disappointment that you rejected that overture and chose ambush instead. Yesterday, you hijacked my first meeting with the staff to disparage me, my qualifications, and my intentions with remarkable incivility and contempt. I welcome a diversity of viewpoints and a respected debate among the team, but this was nothing of the sort. Yesterday's performative display of hostility enacted in front of the staff instead of in a civil private conversation demonstrated that you have no interest in contributing to the future success of the show or approaching my new tenure with a mind open to collaboration and progress. I am here to deliver first-in-class news programming, not to make headlines about newsroom drama. I am eager to work alongside who share this goal. Despite yesterday's misconduct, I had hoped that in sitting down with you today, we could find a path forward together. You made it clear that you are not interested in such a path. Your antipathy to the future of the show has come through loud and clear, and I have heard you. I therefore write on behalf of CBS News to inform you that your employment with CBS is terminated for cause. Ooh, effective immediately.
5: Yeah.
3: Enclosed is your formal termination letter. Now, the reason I went, ooh, for cause.
5: Right. Contract.
3: Is I'm guessing that he has a guaranteed contract.
5: Yeah. And then you have to mention in your letter that we're firing you for cause.
3: Right.
5: And so, you know, that goes back to, again, disparaging comments and doing that in front of other colleagues. I mean, this is the case they'll try and make for, you know, when Pelley's lawyers come back and go, nope, got a contract and this isn't cause. This is because you didn't like Scott Pelley or whatever they're going to do.
3: And-

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3: The NASCAR Cup Series heads to Michigan Sunday for the Firekeepers Casino 400. Denny Hamlin took the checkered flag last week at the Cracker Barrel 400 in Nashville. Hamlin took the lead at the drop of the green flag on lap one, but was penalized for jumping that start and reset to last. But he clawed his way back to set up for an exciting four-lap finish where he emerged victorious. Hamlin is secure in second place in the Cup Series standings, sitting nearly 100 points behind Tyler Reddick for the top spot. Rounding out the top five is Ryan Blaney in third, Chase Elliott, who climbed up to fourth place, and Ty Gibbs, who dropped down to fifth. But now the series shifts to Michigan International Speedway, where Hamlin won last year. He looks to go back-to-back and is favored to do so. The action gets underway Sunday at 3 p.m. Eastern on Prime Video. For Fox in the Fast Lane, Tony Genualdo, Fox News.
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1: We are on our radio. He's Eric Cronin. I'm Gary McNamara. Yeah, you would mention that I had mentioned in our mid-show meeting to you off the air about the latest Bureau of Labor statistics that show one in three men were neither working nor looking for a job in April. Among males 20 and older, the 66% labor force participation rate is down from 73% in 2006.
2: Now, does this include gig jobs? Does this include, because if you're a contractor, you're self-employed.
1: No. It includes that too, right? Yes. The premature absence of millions of, this is Jason Riley's column in the WSJ, the premature absence of millions of able-bodied men from our workforce, combined with the continued retirement of the baby boomers and significant reductions in immigration, bodes ill for the country. A life without gainful employment has become a viable alternative for an increasing number of American males. In his book, Men Without Work. Instead of Men Without Hats.
2: Instead of Men Without Hats or Men at Work.
1: Reported that the work rate for men 20 and older fell by more than 13 percentage points between 1965 and 2015. More stats coming up that are pretty shocking.
2: Wow.
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0: 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It's a lively, informative, number one rated talk show on Saturday morning. 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
2: News. I'm Deborah Valentine. During a roundtable on American agriculture in Chippewa Falls, Wisconsin, President Trump says the war with Iran is largely finished, months ahead of the midterms.
3: We're at a point we're going to come out of Iran very quickly, and it's going to be very strong one way or the other, whether it's a piece of paper or the very tough way, okay? The very tough way is maybe the easier way.
2: The president promising farmers that once the U.S. exits the conflict, prices will fall. The Labor Department Friday reporting over 172,000 new jobs were created in May. Despite the numbers, a down day on Wall Street. Fox Business Network's Edward Lawrence.
4: Construction jobs created 17,000. Manufacturing turning around the losses up 7,000 jobs. However, the down 695 points.
2: The Nasdaq plummeted 1,121, the S&P 500 down 200, the unemployment rate at 4.3%. 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
6: 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Tonight will be mainly clear with a low temperature of 64. Tomorrow, expect partly sunny skies with temperatures reaching a record-breaking 98 degrees, surpassing the previous record of 95 set back in 2010. It'll also be more humid with breezy conditions in the afternoon. Tomorrow night, clouds will break with a chance of a few showers and a thunderstorm mainly early and a low of 70 degrees. I'm AccuWeather meteorologist Jason Caterina on WPG Talk Radio 95.5.
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1: WPG.

0: men in the United States were neither working nor looking for a job in April. Among males 20 and older, the 66% labor force participation rate is down from 73% in 2006. Jason Riley's column in the WSJ that we were talking about, and talking about the book Men Without Work that is out there now. This is really interesting that the work rate for men 20 and older fell by more than 13 percentage points between 1965 and 2015. During that half century, he added, the fraction of men without jobs of any sort in the broad 20 to 64 group went from 10% of the total to almost 22%. And the percentage of wholly jobless prime age men shot from 6% to nearly 16%. The long-term rise in male joblessness does not stem from the inability to find employment. It results instead from an unwillingness to search for work. And while labor force participation rates vary by race and ethnicity, factors other than hiring discrimination seem to be playing a larger role in the disparities. And they write in the book, the legacy of prejudice might seem to explain why prime age males' work rates and workforce participation rates are lower for blacks and whites today, but they cannot explain why work rates for white men today are decidedly lower than they were for black men in 1965. Nor can they explain why the labor participation rates of married black men 25 to 54 are higher than for never married white men in the same age group.
1: Wow.
0: They talk about, well, some blame the technological advancements, globalization, deindustrialization for the increase in male idleness, but those barriers are hardly insurmountable. Like married men who are trying to support their families, foreign-born males who come to the U.S. in search of work also tend to have higher work rates, notwithstanding globalization and other macroeconomic trends. Neither married men nor immigrants are stealing these jobs. Rather, they are seizing employment opportunities that others will not take. The more likely culprit is a social safety net full of generous government benefits that allow men who won't work to subsist. Welfare and disability programs at the state and federal level are well-funded by the political left, are easily gamed by design, and have become a significant source of income for men with no jobs and no interest in finding one.
1: I'd love to break this down by state.
0: I love this here. This is Jason Riley writes this. Because these men often have no problem mooching off women who take them in, they're able to live on welfare payments sent to others in the same household.
1: Well, hold on a second. Hold on. I just want to say this. This is a strong rumor to Mr. Riley, with all due respect, that I'm with my wife because her uncle left her a lot of money. I would be with her no matter who left her that money. I'm not mooching.
0: Yes. Democrats in Washington often look to Europe as a social welfare model for the United States. We did bring up, though you notice Democrats aren't bringing up Sweden anymore because Sweden realized that these socialist programs are really hurting the economy, hurting job creation, and also the fact that one thing that was very, very quiet is the middle class pays a lot more in taxes for those social programs. But a recent journal editorial on Britain's workforce woes ought to give them pause. According to a new report from former Labor Health Secretary Alan Milburn, nearly a million Brits under the age of 25 are not employed, in school, or in any type of job training. Nearly half

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0: has more.
1: The Department of Labor reported a gain of 172,000 jobs in May, more than analysts expected. And the March and April jobs numbers were revised up by 93,000 jobs. The president told reporters on Air Force One Friday,
2: I hope the market starts to learn that when you have good numbers, the market should go up, not down.
1: But hot hiring and higher inflation could lead the Fed under the new chair, Kevin Warsh, to raise interest rates. The president said he trusted Warsh.
2: The reason they go down is if it's doing well, people say, no, we have to stop inflation. And it doesn't mean inflation. In fact, it could be just the opposite.
1: The numbers showed average hourly wages rose 3.4% compared to last May. Jessica Rosenthal, Fox News.
3: Jamaica's energy minister says the island nation is experiencing a nationwide power blackout. No reason's been given for the outage. Jamaica Public Service Company says it's investigating the cause of the blackout and taking steps to restore electricity. Power is expected to be fully restored by the end of the night. I'm Deborah Valentine. This is Fox News.
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0: 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Tonight will be mainly clear with a low temperature of 64. Tomorrow, expect partly sunny skies with temperatures reaching a record-breaking 98 degrees, surpassing the previous record of 95 set back in 2010. It'll also be more humid with breezy conditions in the afternoon. Tomorrow night, clouds will break with a chance of a few showers and a thunderstorm mainly early and a low of 70 degrees. I'm AccuWeather meteorologist Jason Caterina on WPG Talk Radio 95.5.
1: It's Red Eye Radio. Gary McNamara and Eric Harley talk about everything from politics to social issues and news of the day. 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
2: All across America, we are Red Eye Radio. He is Eric Harley and I'm Gary McNamara. Good morning.
3: Hi. Good morning, people.
2: Thank you for being here.
4: Thank you.
2: How's everybody? Hanging in there?
3: I'm doing well. How are you, Gary?
2: I can't complain.
3: Well, I can. Actually, but you do it for a living.
2: Yeah. That's a great point.
3: Yeah.
2: So, well, you want to know one of the audio? I mean, there were so many stories yesterday.
3: Yeah.
2: You want to get to the audio cut that really defines everything with Plantner right now in Maine?
3: Yes, I do.
2: This is, let me make sure I got her name right. This is Elise Jordan. Who's on MSNBC, okay? Mm-hmm. So this is MSNBC yesterday. Excuse me.
3: MS Now.
2: MS Now.
3: It should be, you know what? It should be MS for the time being, because the way cable news ratings are going, you know, it might not be long.
2: So here we go. You ready? Now, right. If this is on MS Now,
3: yeah,
2: you're in trouble.
3: Yeah.
2: And here we go.
5: The problem is his judgment, which he clearly has been lacking in as an adult. It's one thing to have foolish, youthful indiscretions, but I'm sorry, you cannot get past. It is not a Nazi-style tattoo. It is the tattoo of concentration camp guards. It is the very worst tattoo you can get if you are getting anything Nazi, and that's a pretty high bar there. So this has been a slow motion train wreck ever since that tattoo and knowledge of it hit the world. And it's only going to get worse. These texts, there are multiple women. Are all those women going to keep their mouths shut from now until election day? What do you think, Lauren?
3: You sure that wasn't Fox News? That sounded very Fox Newsy.
2: It wasn't Newsmax. It wasn't OAN. It wasn't. It was
3: What's going on over there at MS Now? What's in the water? Because that sounded sane.
2: I know.
3: That sounded like a clear picture of everything that's going on with Plantner, because it is where she started, about judgment. I mean, that's what you look at. A person's judgment as an adult. She phrased it perfectly. Alan, call over at MS Now and see if everybody's okay.
2: Make that call before you call the 60 Minutes crew to find out how they're doing.
3: Well, yeah, enjoy your bagel. Huh? Get to that here in a bit.
2: Well, we had to start out with this because, you know, yesterday the excuses were coming in, and we played one liberal analyst who said, it's not a Nazi tattoo. And the Republican consultant responded, all right, I guess we'll get into a discussion of how Nazi a Nazi tattoo is.
3: How Nazi the tattoo is.
2: And the point that they were, think about this, the point they were trying to make is it's not a Nazi tattoo.
3: Yeah.
2: It's a concentration camp tattoo.
3: That's so much better.
2: That's
3: so much better.
2: What's the difference? What's the point you're trying to make?
3: About? My God.
2: Did you workshop this? Were there a bunch of liberals sitting around the table? And you said, hey, I got an idea. Let's go with the fact that it's not a Nazi tattoo because it's not technically the Nazi party tattoo. It's a concentration. It's a Nazi concentration camp tattoo, which is not the Nazi party tattoo. And everybody in favor of going that it's not a Nazi tattoo? Who's in favor? Everybody raises their hand.
3: You know
2: who's against? Nobody raises their hand.
3: You know where these liberal activists in the newsroom learned to debate like that?

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2: I'm Michelle Pulino in theaters.
3: Take the sword.
2: Masters of the Universe. After being separated for 15 years, the Sword of Power leads Prince Adam back to Eternia, where he discovers his home is under the fiendish rule of Skeletor. To save his family and his world, Adam must embrace his true destiny as He-Man, the most powerful man in the universe. Scary Movie 6. 26 years after outrunning a familiar mass killer, the Core Four are back in the crosshairs, and no horror movie IP is safe.
4: Because every song
2: Power Ballad sees Paul Rudd as a past his prime wedding singer who meets fading boy band star Nick Jonas during a gig. The two bond over music. When Jonas turns one of Rudd's songs into a hit, Rudd sets out to reclaim the recognition he believes he deserves. Streaming on Netflix, Office Romance. Jennifer Lopez and Brett Goldstein lead a romantic comedy about a secret workplace tryst. That's Fox on Film on Fox News.
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1: We are Red Eye Radio. He's Eric Cronin. I'm Gary McNamara. Let's just play it one more time because this is from MS Now. All right, one more time.
2: Okay.
1: And then we'll move on because it's so precious because the left was going back to it. Seemed like they had nothing left on Plattner. So they were going back to the last couple of days, and we brought you some examples. Well, it's really not a Nazi tattoo. So this is on MS Now.
2: All right.
1: Here we go. This is the liberal station.
2: Uh-huh.
3: The problem is his judgment, which he clearly has been lacking in as an adult. It's one thing to have foolish, youthful indiscretions, but I'm sorry, you cannot get past. It is not a Nazi-style tattoo. It is the tattoo of concentration camp guards. It is the very worst tattoo you can get if you are getting anything Nazi, and that's a pretty high bar there. So this has been a slow motion train wreck ever since that tattoo and knowledge of it hit the world. And it's only going to get worse. These texts, there are multiple women. Are all those women going to keep their mouths shut?
1: There you go.
2: Yeah, there you have it. Making all these solid points on MS Now.
1: So the liberals are saying it's worse than a Nazi tattoo. Yeah.
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4: News. I'm Chris DeMeo. President Trump says the war with Iran is largely finished.
5: One way or the other is finished. It's either finished with a piece of paper or finished a more difficult way, although you could say a much easier way.
4: The president's remarks at an agriculture roundtable in Chippewa Falls, Wisconsin yesterday, he described the conflict as putting out a fire. NBA Finals Game 2, the New York Knicks topped the San Antonio Spurs 104-103.
6: 4 seconds. Fox to Wembanyama pulls up. Jumper. Won't go. Rebound taken by Vassell. It's over. It's over. The Knicks survive.
4: The call on ABC. Knicks now lead that series 2-0. Game 3 is set for Monday night in New York. Stocks taking a beating on Friday. The Dow plunging 695 points. 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
1: Your WPG

0: He's a victim of the whistleblower.
1: Oh, yeah.
0: You know, the whistleblower in the campaign. You know, how dare this private... It's just, it's amazing to watch this go on, because you cannot sink further. As I said yesterday, you can't... There's never been any evidence Trump is a Nazi.
1: Right.
0: You know, and you've just blown it forever with the endorsement by so many Democrats of a guy who had a concentration camp tattoo. And he knew what it was.
1: He knew what it was.
0: And has said, well, I'm a communist. And again, as we have said, if you're anyone with a critical, you know, any type of critical thinking skills, you're like, so you're debating whether you're Hitler or Stalin.
1: Yeah, right.
0: You're a communist now.
1: Right.
0: So you're not no longer Hitler, you're Stalin.
1: Yeah.
0: I mean, what? It's just, it's the most bizarre. And even that right there, you know what I was sitting there thinking? Because as you said, it sounds like Tim Walz with a deeper voice.
1: Yeah.
0: I'm a deeper voice and, you know, I'm doing these manly things. But then again, Walz was the, what, assistant football coach or something?
1: Something like that.
0: But remember, he was a permission structure. You know where I'm going.
1: Yeah.
0: Plantner. Who's he the permission structure for?
1: Right. Exactly. Just
0: you know,
1: unreal.
0: We need somebody like this because he's a permission structure for what?
1: Yeah, right.
0: And I just, it shows you, even though it's just one Senate race in a relatively small state, it can affect the direction of where the country goes. But I think what's also incredibly fascinating is what the Democratic Party is attempting to sell here.
1: Yeah.
0: Especially the hypocrisy
1: of
0: how, without any evidence, Trump was a Nazi, or making up stuff as they did in Charlottesville.
1: Right.
0: Not using his entire, quote, line about it.
1: Working with the Russians and the Russian hoax.
0: The Russian hoax.
1: I mean, all of it.
0: None of it was true. In fact, we know it was the Hillary campaign that set it up. And then just seeming to ignore this.
1: Yeah. And making excuses for it.
0: Amazing. We are Red Eye Radio.
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7: We are Red Eye Radio. He's Eric Carlin. I'm Gary McNamara.
8: Well, there's a new syndrome out there.
7: Yeah?
8: Just have it right here. Axios. Democrats hit by last minute Plattner anxiety. So, Plattner anxiety.
7: It's not last minute, by the way.
8: Is a new condition.
7: It's called vetting. It's called vetting. And it's been around for a long, long time. And look, you know, you make excuses, but you've got to listen to yourself. Listen to what you're saying out loud while making the excuses. They sound stupid. 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
2: A good jobs report. I'm Chris DeMeo, Fox News. Monthly jobs numbers came in higher than expected for May, surprising analysts for 2 months in a row.
3: The Department of Labor reported a gain of 172,000 jobs in May, more than analysts expected. And the March and April jobs numbers were revised up by 93,000 jobs. The president told reporters on Air Force One Friday,
4: I hope the market starts to learn that when you have good numbers, the market should go up, not down.
3: But hot hiring and higher inflation could lead the Fed under the new chair, Kevin Warsh, to raise interest rates. The president said he trusted Warsh.
4: The reason they go down is if it's doing well, people say, no, we have to stop inflation. And it doesn't mean inflation. In fact, it could be just the opposite.
3: The numbers showed average hourly wages rose 3.4% compared to last May. Jessica Rosenthal, Fox News.
2: War Secretary Pete Hegseth is in France to commemorate the Normandy landings. Fox's Jonathan Savage has more.
5: 82 years ago was D-Day in the Second World War. The largest seaborne invasion in history marked the beginning of the liberation of Western Europe from Nazi Germany. War Secretary Pete Hegseth is attending the ceremony to mark the occasion on France's northern coast. The Pentagon says he'll honor the sacrifices of Americans who died there. Some locals want Secretary Hegseth to stay away. A residents' organization has issued a press release condemning what they see as his American supremacist statements and what they describe as far-right tattoos. Jonathan Savage, Fox News.
2: The U.S. military saying it shot down four Iranian drones that were launched toward the Strait of Hormuz yesterday and then struck some of the Islamic Republic's coastal surveillance radar sites in response. The military is enforcing a blockade on Iranian ports in response to Tehran's chokehold on the Strait. 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
2: Despite the ongoing allegations involving Maine Democratic Senate candidate Graham Plattner, Democratic leaders are still supporting him to be their next senator of the state.
18: California Democrat Congressman Ro Khanna, who told the crowd at the Plattner rally in Maine, no one should make excuses for past relationship problems, but he still praised Plattner for taking accountability for his past. Now, for his part, Plattner, joined by his wife Amy, accused his opponents of trying to weaponize salacious allegations. Plattner, political warts and all, appears to still be just fine, so long as he can beat Susan Collins, which, of course, may or may not happen.
2: That's Fox's Kevin Cork from Washington. 19-year-old Carmelo Anthony is on trial in Texas, accused of murdering 17-year-old Austin Metcalf during a dispute at a high school track event in April of last year.
19: One witness testified he saw Carmelo Anthony walk under the Memorial High School tent, even though he went to a different high school, and that's when Austin Metcalf told him to leave the area. The witness testified, quote, I remember Carmelo refusing to leave and Austin saying you need to leave and Carmelo saying, touch me and find out. The prosecutor then asked, anyone try to gang up on him? He replied, no, sir. Who was provoking? The prosecutor asked. Carmelo Anthony, he replied. The witness said Austin leans in to push him and Carmelo stabs him.
2: That's Fox's Chandley Painter. The U.S. Department of Agriculture is confirming that a second case of New World screwworm fly was discovered in Texas. The USDA says that the latest

0: case was found in a one-month-old calf in Zavala County, about 5 miles from the first case. New World screwworm flies were detected in Mexico in late 2024. At least 10 people have died and more than 2,000 others fell ill from the parasite, according to the CDC. I'm Chris DeMayo. This is Fox News.
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2: 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But when I hear people say that kind of stuff, those folks bear watching because they don't have best interests, in my opinion, in mind or at heart.
1: Hurley in the morning. 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

0: G Talk Radio 95.5 AccuWeather forecast for South Jersey. Today will be partly sunny with a temperature reaching a high of 98, breaking the record of 95 set in 2010. It will also be more humid with breezy conditions in the afternoon tonight. Expect clearing skies and warmth, along with a few showers and a thunderstorm, mainly in the early hours. The low will be around 70 degrees. I'm AccuWeather meteorologist Joe Lundberg on WPG Talk Radio 95.5.
1: Saturday, June 6th, 2026. I'm Jared Halpern. Democrats are rallying around a Maine Senate hopeful amid a string of controversies.
2: From the Nazi tattoo to, you know, questions about, things with his former girlfriends. It's just remarkable.
1: And the former First Lady renews conversations about President Biden's health while in office.
3: This has done her more harm than good to her credibility.
1: This is the Fox News Rundown from Washington. The most often asked questions to Senate Democrats this week was, do you still support Graham Plattner?
4: I endorsed Graham Plattner. We're going to beat Susan Collins and take back the Senate.
1: That was the answer from Senate Democratic leader Chuck Schumer. Plattner is the presumptive Democratic nominee in Maine's high-stakes Senate race. Maine is as close to a must-win as it gets for Democrats if they have a path to flip the Senate in November. And Democrats have long sought to oust Republican Senator Susan Collins. Plattner traveled to Capitol Hill this week for a closed-door meeting with his potential future colleagues, trying to assuage some of their concerns about his past behavior. A day later, the New York Times published accounts from several ex-girlfriends of Plattner, accusing him in some cases of abusive, threatening, and menacing behavior. It comes after months of reporting about a years-old tattoo depicting a Nazi insignia and extramarital sexting to women.
2: When people either become the apparent nominee or the likely nominee, or they're trying to become the nominee, it's not unheard of them for them to come to Washington and meet with House members or senators, members of their party.
1: Fox News chief congressional correspondent Chad Pergram covered Plattner's session with senators and the fallout that has ensued on Capitol Hill.
2: Go to the Democratic Senatorial Campaign Committee or the NRSC or whatever and meet with them, meet with fundraisers. That happens all the time. And most of the time, in fact, we don't even know about that because they do that. We are not the audience there, those of us in the press corps. Sometimes we hear about them, but most of the time they are trying to talk to big donors or get the support or the endorsement of somebody here on Capitol Hill. Graham Plattner, in this case, it was probably originally scheduled to be that, but as you know, everything has blown up around him. Just the idea from the Nazi tattoo to, questions about, things with his former girlfriends. It's just remarkable. And probably one of the most striking moments of the week came on Tuesday when he was here and Chuck Schumer, the minority leader, who had picked Janet Mills, the governor of Maine. He wanted her to run, and she did run, but then she dropped out about a month or so ago. He was peppered with questions by several of us, and I was in this group too, about Graham Plattner. And he initially gave almost the same answer to various questions about Graham Plattner over and over again. And this was rat-a-tat-tat, Gatling gun style kinds of questions here. And he said, we're going to defeat Susan Collins and we're going to win the Senate race. After about four or five rounds of this, he suddenly said, I endorse Graham Plattner. Now, that's not what he said initially. And I kind of wonder if that was a mistake by Schumer, a verbal error, and he didn't really intend to say that. And then he just kind of went with it. And then all these other things come out. Here's the one thing I think you need to know, too, about this. Democrats actually have a pretty good shot at capturing the Senate. Ohio is in play. Texas is believed to be in play. They think they can flip North Carolina, but they need to flip Maine. That's always kind of the white whale for them, Moby Dick trying to knock off Susan Collins. They knew in the fall of 2020 that they might have to run against Susan Collins again, that she might not retire. And so 6 years, and this is what they came up with? It's really remarkable. It demonstrates, poor strategy by the Democrats.
1: I mean, I think it also shows kind of this rift that we have seen play out in the Democratic Party between kind of the more establishment brand and the more progressive brand. Because to your point, Chuck Schumer

0: had wanted the governor, who's already won statewide, Janet Mills, to be the Democratic nominee. Plattner, with a lot of progressive support, both from inside Maine and certainly from outside Maine with Bernie Sanders and AOC, seemed to be unstoppable to win the Democratic nomination. Mm-hmm. Does this kind of speak to that tension within the party right now? And how does somebody like Chuck Schumer navigate that?
1: I think there's some of that, and that's the misstep by Schumer. It's the same problem that he's had trying to deal with the different wings of his party. But I think you're onto something here when you talk about the tension inside the Democratic Party with the progressives and how they've kind of taken hold. The thing that struck me is that you've had a lot of Democrats, liberal Democrats, come out and say, you know, when there is a question of alleged sexual harassment or sexual assault or something, you're talking about Eric Swalwell, you hear the Democrats say, you know, we believe the women. We believe the women. Now we have these things with Graham Plattner, and you have progressives like Alexandria Ocasio-Cortez and Greg Kassar from Texas, who's the chair of the Progressive Caucus, saying, oh, we don't really know. We haven't read the articles. We need to dig into that more. Greg Kassar, and maybe this just shows you where the Democratic mindset is.
0: Let's talk a little bit about the work that the Senate did this week. After a lot of fits and starts, got the ICE and Border Patrol mm-hmm. funding bill through, this reconciliation package. It was the last piece of funding, right, to end what has been a months-long shutdown of DHS. This was still a pretty heavy lift for Republicans, and a lot of it had to do with kind of issues that have nothing to do with the border, right?
1: Right. And this was complicated by the question about the weaponization fund. They were on the precipice of doing this bill 2 weeks ago, and the Senate had to cry uncle, and everybody left town for a recess because the weaponization fund was there. They brought in Todd Blanche to defend it. There were going to be votes and amendments all over the place at that time that probably would have, blown up the entire bill. So they got some assurances from the White House. Todd Blanche testified at a House hearing a couple of days ago saying, the weaponization fund is no more. But you have a lot of Democrats who aren't convinced of that. They want it in writing. There was an exchange between Todd Blanche and Grace Meng, who's a Democratic representative from New York City. She said, I want it in writing. And he said, well, I guess it will be in writing because there will be a transcript of this hearing. And so I don't think that the Democrats are completely satisfied by what they're hearing from Todd Blanche about this fund. And then President Trump probably didn't help matters when he came out and said
0: week,
1: he likes the weaponization.
0: About how great it was. Yeah.
1: Exactly. Implying that it's still around. That's right.
0: Yeah.
1: So Republicans were able to massage away some of the concerns on their side of the aisle about the weaponization fund. And they passed the bill to fund ICE and CBP for the rest of the president's presidency. This would put an end to the final section of government funding that has been shut down off and on since October 1st of last year, which is more than 9 months ago. Guess what? It's not over yet, and here's why. The House was not in session on Friday. The House came in a day late this week and left a day early. It is not clear that they can pass this bill in the House because there are others who want to attach the Save America Act to it.
0: They tried to do that in the Senate. It didn't even get 51 votes, did it?
1: Yeah, it only got 48 votes. That's right. That's right. So again, but there's all sorts of other issues. You have a number of other Republicans. You have Michael Fitzpatrick of Pennsylvania, who has reservations about this. Thomas Massie is often a no. You have Kevin Kiley, who is now an independent representative who caucuses with the Republicans. And he has indicated that he has some reservations with this bill unless there are, and this is the Democrats' argument against the bill, that they don't have the guardrails up for how ICE conducts itself after what we saw in Minnesota. So, and the House didn't think that they could either pass it or pass it that quickly on Friday. So they got out of town. So at the earliest, they could probably pass this is the middle of next week. And it's not a done deal that they can pass the bill. But only then will this long national nightmare be over.
0: Wow.
1: And guess what?
0: What happens
1: start
0: if the
1: all
0: House
1: again
0: does
1: in the fall?
0: Yeah. What happens if the House can't pass it? It seems like this was what could get through the Senate, no?
1: Well, that will be part of the argument. You will hear some House members saying, well, here we are jammed by the Senate, a take it or leave it thing again. But then on the other part of this is their leadership will say, yes, we need to vote for this. But somebody once said it's about the math. And guess what? It is about the math. I just mentioned 3 to 4 Republicans who probably

0: probably won't support this. I will mention Tom Kaine Jr., the Republican congressman from New Jersey, who has not voted in the House since early March. There's a little more clarity on his situation. It's related to health. The Speaker of the House, Mike Johnson, said that he spoke with Tom Kaine Jr. this past week, and says he knows what the health problem is, but says, you know, wouldn't elaborate on that. You know, if he's not here, does that affect the outcome of this? So, you know, this is still a little bit of a jump ball.
1: And, you know, the longer this takes, the more floor time it eats up. Floor time, like anything else, is a commodity. There is a lot of legislation that the House especially wants to get done. You know, before we started talking, you had mentioned to me this was supposed to be kind of a big week for the fraud task force, the focus on fraud that Republicans have. And that was not as successful this week as maybe they had hoped for.
0: Here's what happened. Republicans came in on Wednesday. That was the start of their work week here on Capitol Hill, by the way, Wednesday. That because they weren't in Monday, and then they gave back Tuesday, and then they cut loose on Friday. So they were really here Wednesday and Thursday. There was a little bit of residual on the, you know, ends of the week, but not really. And they held a big, you know, flashy press conference. We're going to hit fraud. And the Democrats are for fraud. And this is President Biden. Okay. You know, we're getting close to the midterms, and this is still President Biden's fault. All right. So one bill would deal with weeding out fraud in childcare programs. They passed that with some Democrats. There was a second bill that dealt with what's called TANF, T-A-N-F, which is a targeted program for the most needy people who need money, who are desperate. And they didn't have the votes to pass that. So even though they debated that bill on Wednesday, they pulled it off the floor. There was then a hearing on fraud, looking at fraud program or fraud in healthcare programs, Medicare programs in Ohio, similar to what we've seen in Minnesota. In fact, Brandon Gill, who's a Republican representative from Texas, chaired that hearing and thought that there were some similarities by what they were seeing in Ohio and Minnesota. And so then on this Friday, they were supposed to consider a bill that dealt with cutting down on fraud in student aid programs, Ghost Students, as it was called.
1: Let me finish with this because we are again approaching a deadline, an important deadline for Congress, FISA, this intelligence authority that is set to expire. Still unresolved. How much of this now is complicated by President Trump's naming of Bill Pulte as the acting director of national intelligence?
0: Big time, because at about just before 5 o'clock in the morning, they passed the ICE CBP bill on Friday. Then they turned to a procedural vote to get this FISA bill. There had been a bipartisan agreement to deal with FISA, renew this for a 3-year period. You know, something that Democrats and Republicans were genuinely interested in. They've punted this thing multiple times since the winter. Mm-hmm. And so the next deadline comes up this next Friday night, the 12th at 11:59 p.m. And everything was hunky-dory. They thought they'd have the votes to pass this. They would need a coalition. They would need some Democrats on board, and the Democrats were buying in. And guess what? So Tulsi Gabbard had left as the DNI. Bill Pulte, who, you know, is kind of the housing czar and has no background whatsoever in national intelligence, is made the interim DNI, which Democrats and many Republicans were pretty much apoplectic about that because they're like, this is not right. And all we think that he'll do is mine intelligence programs to get dirt on Democrats or mess with elections or whatever. So that was a non-starter. So that completely blew up the agreement on FISA and on this test vote in the wee hours. A Friday morning, you had a certain number of Republicans who voted no, but those Democrats, you know, who were supposed to be on board, they weren't. So what does this mean? Can they put the genie back in the bottle and fix this by next Friday? Maybe. Got to get it through the Senate, then got to move it through the House. There's some skepticism in the House, you know, and certainly, you know, with this Bill Pulte thing, can they get some assurances from the administration that he's not going to be, you know, the person, or can they get somebody else in there as the interim DNI?
1: I thought it was notable Thursday when President Trump was asked about Pulte, and he stressed a couple of times that this is not going to be the permanent choice, that this is short term. They are interviewing people right now. And I wonder if the president saying that was related to what you're talking about now and trying to get the FISA bill back on track.
0: Yeah, and it might be a little bit, but I don't think the Democrats will vote for anything until Bill Pulte is completely out of that job and turned in his keys. I think it's that simple. Here's the problem with FISA.

0: And we might be into the situation because they have punted so many times on this. So if you look at the FISA authorization, the FISA court that oversees what they go in and detect, and this is how the FISA program works, they get every email, every text message, every phone call, everything. They don't get what's being said in those messages. They get who's talking to who. If I'm talking to you, Jared Halperin, you know, I'm here in Washington, D.C., you're across town at the Capitol or at the White House or whatever. They get that. That's what they can figure out. And then if they have more interest in that because you and I might have done something or we're suspects, then they might get a warrant and go in and get more surveillance. So the FISA court that oversees this said that the program can continue even if the congressional authorization lapses. In other words, they can continue to track this data and continue their investigations. Here's the rub. I talked about coin of the realm a moment ago. The coin of the realm in this program is the data that the federal government and the intelligence agencies get from the telecommunications companies. And if you don't have the telecommunications companies willing to play, then you don't have much that you can track. Here's the problem. The telecom companies have signaled from time to time that they need the congressional authorization because otherwise they believe that they are vulnerable legally to a Fourth Amendment challenge, improper searches and seizures. The idea that they're picking up all of our stuff if they don't have that authorization from Congress. So you're probably only as good at the intelligence that you're getting based on what metadata that you're able to get from the telecoms.
1: It is definitely a time to be very attuned to what is happening on Capitol Hill, especially as we get closer to these elections. They all seem to be kind of running through that same thread, don't they, Chad?
0: Just a little bit, yes.
1: Thank you so much. We'll talk soon.
0: My pleasure.
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3: 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IBM's annual CEO study shows that adopting new tools is no longer enough. 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The study found that 76% of organizations now have a chief AI officer, up from 26% a year ago, and nearly two-thirds of CEOs say they are comfortable using AI to help inform major strategic decisions. The study also showed that organizations with an AI-first leadership approach are scaling more AI initiatives than their peers. The message is clear. 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
5: This is House Call for Health. Volunteers are at the ready as Pope Leo arrives in Spain this weekend for a nearly week-long visit. And some have been training to help with any medical issues in the large crowds at papal events. Hundreds of volunteers have been getting basic first aid training from medical professionals outside the Almudena Cathedral in Madrid this week. Volunteers being taught how to react in a medical emergency, perform CPR with a defibrillator, and how to respond to choking events, among other skills. One volunteer, Christina Ortiz, will be helping to cover the Pope's vigil for young people Saturday and the main mass on Sunday. She's already done a course online, but says she was very interested in coming to do the course in person to practice a bit and thinks it will be useful for everyday life as well. Pope Leo's first stop is Madrid to meet with government officials, parliament, and Spain's king and queen. For more health news,

0: cooking. And the best part? They all come with napkins!
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7: Here's a look inside the Beltway. I'm Jeff Manasso. The White House Correspondents Association is rescheduling its annual dinner, disrupted by gunfire in April. The White House Correspondents Association says the organization is hosting the second try on July 24th. Its annual dinner in April ended abruptly when a gunman fired shots at a Secret Service checkpoint at the Washington Hilton Hotel. President Trump, Vice President J.D. Vance, and several other administration officials were quickly evacuated. In a statement to members, the association saying it will not allow an act of violence to have the last word, especially during a year when we're reflecting the 250th anniversary of America. A federal judge this week considering whether states must comply with new mail-in voting rules set by the Trump administration. Several Democrat-led states and voting rights groups are challenging an executive order from President Trump requiring the federal government to compile a list of confirmed U.S. citizens eligible to vote in each state. The measure would also limit the Postal Service to deliver ballots to voters on each state's approved mail-in ballot list. Democrats say the order violates states' roles in administering elections and could cause confusion in an election year. For the Fox News Rundown, I'm Jeff Manasso.
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8: I'm Bill Hemmer, and these are the most impactful moments in American history. Can you put a price on treason? Robert Hansen could. 1.4 million. When Hansen joined the FBI, he took an oath, swearing to defend the U.S. Constitution against all enemies. Beginning in 1979, Hansen would spend the next 22 years of his career as a Soviet spy. While operating within the FBI's Soviet counterintelligence program, Hansen supplied Moscow with some of America's most sensitive secrets. And on February 18, 2001, the deception was brought to an end. A cold day in Virginia's Foxstone Park, beneath a wooden bridge, Hansen dropped a garbage bag filled with classified materials. And with that, Robert Hansen was caught red-handed. For more, go to foxnewspodcast.com. I'm Bill Hemmer, Fox News.
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3: Your WPG Talk Radio 95.5 AccuWeather forecast for South Jersey. Today will be partly sunny with a temperature reaching a high of 98, breaking the record of 95 set in 2010. It will also be more humid with breezy conditions in the afternoon tonight. Expect clearing skies and warmth, along with a few showers and a thunderstorm, mainly in the early hours. The low will be around 70 degrees. I'm AccuWeather meteorologist Joe Lundberg on WPG Talk Radio 95.5.
4: South Jersey.

The challenge is understanding exactly what documents and videos the government has in its possession. Quote, this is not an easy thing to do, said Republican Missouri Congressman Eric Burleson on Fox. There's not a huge repository of all these documents and videos and photos. And figuring out what this all means is not the final frontier, but the next frontier. With the Speaker's Lobby, Chad Pergram, Fox News.

0: Former First Lady Jill Biden is on a book tour as she promotes a new memoir about her 4 years in the White House. Some of the eye-popping excerpts reveal her immediate reaction to her husband's debate performance in June of 2024 and a decision a few weeks later to end his re-election bid. But for a lot of Democrats, the focus on the Biden years is reopening old wounds at a time many of them would rather voters focus on the here and now of President Trump.
1: I don't know whether they anticipated there would be this level, this intensity of criticism.
0: This week, Fox News Rundown host Dave Anthony spoke with Michael LaRosa, a former press secretary and spokesman for First Lady Jill Biden.
1: Not just from Democrats, members of Congress, rank and file Democrats, just pundits like me, but also former staff who worked for them. Like myself, but you're seeing a lot of blind quotes that are pretty damning from former staff who were there when I wasn't towards the end. And I think some of that has been pretty surprising.
2: A lot of this is about the debate performance and about the president's decline, cognitive decline. And a lot of Republicans made a lot of it during the campaign and certainly after he left the White House. It's the way she's talked about how she feared he was having a stroke, a medical emergency on the stage as she watched that debate. I think that just made people surprised.
1: Yeah, I agree. It surprised me. And from what I can tell you, just based on how my relationship with them and the things that we talked about when I was there, I imagine what they're trying to do with this interview and this book tour, or what hopefully they set out to do was to try to change the tape in people's minds, change the perception that she was in fact concerned at the time, that she felt the way everybody at home felt, concerned and scared. The problem with that in trying to change the tape, first of all, you can't do it 2 years later after minds are kind of settled and made up and the reality has set in. But she owned the tape. She was the first voice and the first face of the campaign's response that night several times. And she maintained that he was just fine. So that makes it very hard for them now to change the tape. Instead, they're kind of scrambling the tape. And my concern, I look at this as somebody who cares about Dr. Biden. You know, I love Dr. Biden genuinely. I do, and her husband and the family. But this has done her more harm than good to her credibility, which was questionable after the campaign they led to sort of gaslight and cover the president's inability to be a candidate, essentially.
2: Yeah, and one of the other things that's getting the attention is that she's going that level saying, I was worried. But then she is saying that not before or not since that debate has she seen him in decline. And people don't believe that.
1: No, it's a little too convenient, right? And that's part of what makes her look or come across a little bit disingenuous. And it's almost like they're trying to be a little too cute by half, which doesn't surprise me. That is their MO. That is sort of how they've always approached transparency and privacy and relationship with the media or communication to the public. So that doesn't surprise me. I never thought it was a good strategy for them to have those instincts. In fact, I actively tried to fight against those instincts because those instincts have not led them to anything good. It has not led them to any positive outcome or public opinion that is favorable to them. And they keep making the same mistakes over and over again. Had she even said what she said on CBS right after the debate, oh my God, I thought he was having a stroke. Of course I was concerned. If she had said that and gave a very human response and a response that the rest of the country could relate to, like any other concerned spouse, they might have been able to get some benefit of the doubt that was a strange moment.

0: problem, Dave, was that they spent a year being evasive and hiding him from the media, from the public, not engaging with the press, not engaging with reporters, turning down town halls and Sunday shows and a layup of interviews like the pre-Super Bowl interview. They disengaged and they were trying to run out the clock. And so that debate wasn't a concern for Democrats. It was the affirmation of we've got a big problem.
1: When you were working with the Bidens up until you left in 2022, did you see any changes over the three-year time you were working and with President Biden and his demeanor and the way he could process things?
0: It's a totally fair question because I was sort of this outsider on the inside who came in late to their, you know, overall 50 years in public service in 2019. And the thing is, for me, I only knew him as an older man,
1: right,
0: as an older gentleman.
1: Personally, so, I mean, right, working with him. You only worked
0: correct
1: with him. Right.
0: Correct. Being in and out of the house. I mean, he was always fine from what I mean, he had his Spotify playlist. I never had doubts about the sharpness in front of me or like his abilities or thinking on his feet. That never struck me. But again, I also left in the end of 2022 and came in 2019. So my window was a little different. And from all the reporting that's out there, it was, you know, 2023 and 2024 where things started to get a little bit more serious when it came to his health. That's when they started making many public accommodations to him that we could all see in public.
1: Yeah, I mean, there were all these like screenshots of a note card that would be very specific. Walk here, go there.
0: Yeah.
1: I mean,
0: and I'll be honest with you, the note card thing was always the case. I mean, he was doing teleprompters for fundraisers, and so was she. And I don't know how they were able to. I don't know why Democratic donors thought that was okay for so long, but it was accepted. So
1: everything was scripted always, even down to everything for them.
0: Always. And that was a problem, not for me, but it was a blind spot that I recognized very early on, that there was very little trust in from the people around the Bidens in their own principles, because everything was stage managed or choreographed. Every movement was planned and discussed ahead of time. They made lives more difficult for themselves, but they didn't do the Bidens any favors by overly scripting and rehearsing them.
1: You know, there were a lot of people during the Biden administration who thought that the president was just doing, other people were doing, leading him down to things. He had the auto pen. He wasn't involved in a lot of things, and people just did things and he just went along with it. Do you believe that?
0: I didn't believe that, Dave, until I started to question some of that, my own confidence that wasn't true, until I saw the list of people and the types of people that he pardoned, the violent offenders from death row that he gave clemency to.
1: Right at the end. Right.
0: Correct. Right at the end. Even Governor Shapiro and Senator Blumenthal said, man, did they drop the ball? They really got it wrong. That's been the only time that I've been really concerned that maybe he didn't know who the hell he was pardoning, because these are literally the monsters of society that did not strike me coming from, I did not expect to come from the guy who wrote the crime bill, who expanded the death penalty for federal agents who were murdered, or the guy who wrote the Violence Against Women Act, authored it. It didn't sound right to me. So I'm always kind of now wondering, like, did he know the kind of people he gave mercy to at the end? Because it didn't sound like the Joe Biden that I went to work for.
1: Okay. Well, certainly he did know one of the pardons, and that was his son, Hunter.
0: Yeah. And you know what? I'll be completely honest with you, from having gone through a lot of that personal stuff with the Bidens, I don't blame them for the Hunter Biden pardon. I think we can all agree that no one was going to leave Hunter Biden alone. However, I would say the precedent of giving pardons preemptively, we've now lost sort of the moral high ground as a party. We won't be able to really have much to say about President Trump when he does that as well. Because we opened the door, we won't be able to really fault President Trump for, pushing it wide open when he does, which everybody expects him to do.
1: A lot of Democrats are just upset that this is the timing. Here we are. We're in the middle of the midterms. The primaries are here. Some big races are coming. And they want to win Congress back in November. And now we're talking about 2024 again with Joe Biden and the debate.

0: all that. Do you think that this, what we're dealing with now in early June, carries all that way to November?
1: You know, probably not. I know at the moment, on the week after the DNC autopsy, and I use that in air quotes because it was not really an autopsy, but the discussions and the fallout from that, none of this has been good. None of this is making Democrats happy. I mean, I think the Republicans now have a lot more to work with in their arsenal to force Democratic candidates on the record and put them in awkward situations, like forcing them to respond how they feel about the Bidens or that time, which maybe they wouldn't have otherwise have done. So I think in that regard, like it has created more weaponry for Republicans to use against Democrats, but I don't know if it's going to make a huge impact. We'll see when the president decides to put his book out, because that's going to be coming soon as well.
0: Well, the book from former First Lady Jill Biden is titled View from the East Wing, a memoir. It's out today. Michael LaRosa is a former chief spokesman and press secretary for the former First Lady and former special assistant to President Biden, now a partner at Ballard Partners. Michael, thank you so much for joining us.
1: You're welcome.
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10: Spies from communist China are after you on social media. A new report alleges the People's Republic of China is spying on Westerners, but not just those in government or military work, but all sorts of professional employment. The report from the international intel consortium called Five Eyes, made up of the U.S., Canada, the U.K., Australia, and New Zealand, accuses China's agents of using professional networking platform LinkedIn to make contacts in hopes of finding and exploiting people who may have security clearances or other sensitive info. China denies the report's claims. The report is scary, but it is also a reminder that the virtual space afforded to us by the tech we carry isn't always safe. And while we caution kids about with who they interact online, adults are also targeted by bad actors, and what is posted or shared in online settings may never again be confidential. With Fox on Tech, I'm Eben Brown, Fox News.
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0: 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I'm AccuWeather meteorologist Joe Lundberg on WPG Talk Radio 95.5.
1: Fox News, I'm Deborah Valentine. Secretary of War Pete Hegseth is in Normandy, France, to commemorate the 82nd anniversary of the D-Day landings in Normandy. The event honors the sacrifices of patriots who fought and died on the Normandy beaches to secure and defend freedom in Europe in the face of tyranny. Secretary Hegseth will meet with the Minister of the Armed Forces. President Donald Trump aboard Air Force One on Friday says he remains optimistic about an end to the Russia-Ukraine war.
2: It's a war that should have never happened, would have never happened if I was president. I think that's going to get worked out.
1: Russian officials say a large-scale Ukrainian drone attack on St. Petersburg has prompted Governor Alexander Begloff to tell residents to remain indoors. The attack comes after Russia's president refused a request from Ukraine's president for face-to-face meetings. 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

a look outside the Beltway. I'm Tanya J. Powers. 17 American Revolutionary War cannons that lay hidden beneath the Savannah River for nearly 240 years are getting a new home at the Savannah History Museum, just in time for America's 250th birthday. Discovered in 2021 during river dredging, experts believe they sank during the buildup to the Siege of Savannah, one of the Revolution's bloodiest battles. The exhibit begins 4th of July weekend. Roughly 100 million Americans have been born since the 9/11 terror attacks, and the September 11th Memorial and Museum wants to make sure they're educated about the event. So it has launched a $75 million fundraising campaign ahead of the 25th anniversary of the attacks. Museum Chair and former New York City Mayor Michael Bloomberg has pledged to match the next $25 million in donations for the Never Forget Fund, which focuses on how the attacks inspired selfless acts of service. And NASA is giving up on an unmanned spacecraft after losing touch with it as it orbits Mars. After 6 months of radio silence, NASA is declaring its Mars Maven officially dead. The spacecraft was launched in 2013 to study the planet's atmosphere, but in December it fell silent as it moved behind Mars. A review board convened by NASA earlier this year concluded that the spacecraft is useless and unable to be recovered. For the Fox News Rundown, I'm Tanya J. Powers.

0: is the Fox News Rundown. 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
1: The New York Knicks have taken a 2-0 series lead in the NBA Finals, defeating the San Antonio Spurs 105-104 in an intense Game 2 on Friday. San Antonio led by as many as 14 points, but it was New York that had the lead entering the fourth quarter. But the Spurs clawed their way back to tie it, and in the final seconds, a foul sent Knicks star Jalen Brunson to the line to give New York the lead. Spurs star Victor Wembanyama put up the final shot, but missed it, securing the victory for New York. Game 3 is on Monday night at Madison Square Garden. That's your sports on the Fox News Rundown. Tony Genualdo, Fox News.
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1: Tomorrow on the Fox News Rundown from Washington, AI is becoming much more prevalent in the national security space, even as the Trump administration, the Pentagon, and Congress struggle to set up guardrails to protect against civil liberty concerns and cyber attacks. Jessica Rosenthal looks at one of the latest examples with Morgan Wright, a cybersecurity and intelligence expert with the Center for Digital Government. Until then, thanks for listening. I'm Jared Halpern from Washington.
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1: 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Today will be partly sunny with a temperature reaching a high of 98, breaking the record of 95 set in 2010. It will also be more humid with breezy conditions in the afternoon tonight. Expect clearing skies and warmth, along with a few showers and a thunderstorm, mainly in the early hours. The low will be around 70 degrees. I'm AccuWeather meteorologist Joe Lundberg on WPG Talk Radio 95.5.

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1: The emerging threat to troops. I'm Gordon Deal with Nicole Murray. Thanks for spending part of your weekend with us. Here's what's coming up this hour.
2: A U.S. military official is warning of how smartphone data can be weaponized against American service members.
1: The accusations of price gouging ahead of the World Cup are overshadowing the games themselves.
2: A doomsday bunker compound in South Dakota features all the drama of a homeowners association. We'll explain how.
1: And the effort to live longer and better.
3: There's a big boom in longevity, and there are sort of two main channels in that. One is that is the biohacking, which is folks doing taking a DIY approach. And there's also the longevity doctor component. Some people are getting affiliating themselves with practices where doctors specialize in this field of longevity.
1: Elizabeth O'Brien at Barron's on whether biohacking really works. The head of U.S. Special Operations Command is warning that an adversary could transform the digital footprints created by modern smartphones into grid coordinates, which can then be used to target U.S. troops with deadly precision. Here's Ben Wolfgang, national security correspondent at the Washington Times. Ben, what are we learning?
4: This is something that's been on the radar of the Pentagon and military, you know, combatant commands for a while, but it's really gaining a new sort of level of severity because of how prevalent it is. And ubiquitous technical surveillance just refers to, you know, what some in the military are calling digital footprints or digital exhaust. Basically, all this information that phones produce, from whether it's fitness apps or, you know, the stuff we like to eat, where we like to drive, you know, from Google Maps and Waze, and basically the way that we live our lives. Well, you know, U.S. service members, troops, do a lot of that stuff too. You know, Marines and airmen, you know, soldiers, they use Google Maps just like anybody else does. They shop on Amazon just like anybody else does. But the problem becomes when some of that identifying information, location information, specifics about your movements on a daily basis, if you're in theater in the Mideast, or, you know, even worse, if you're like a Navy SEAL or you're a member of Delta Force and you're potentially about to execute, for example, a mission to go capture Nicolas Maduro in Caracas, you're not going to want your location data to be floating out there, to be uploaded by, you know, maybe you're not even aware of it. It's getting uploaded somewhere via a fitness app or some kind of shopping app, or it's out there and a data broker is then selling it to basically anybody who has the money and the know-how to go buy that data, which could be potentially a bad actor or an adversary of the United States. So it's just one of these 21st century issues that, you know, you didn't have to worry about really 8, 10 years ago, or even less than that. But now today, all of a sudden, it's become a real issue for military forces up and down the chain in the U.S.
1: Boy, would you actually have to know the names of military members to actually make this work for you if you're a bad actor and you happen to access the data?
4: That would certainly make it, I would think, easier if you kind of knew, you know, and it could be military, it could be law enforcement, it could be suspected intelligence operatives, for example, if you're in another country. But yes, I would think if you had the names, that would certainly make the job a whole lot easier. But let's not forget, too, a lot of these folks, you know, there are a lot of these folks, their identities are kept secret, particularly if you're talking about special forces or, you know, certainly folks in the intelligence realm. But, you know, maybe if, especially now with AI, could you pull together enough information to identify someone with all of that stuff? I don't know, but I suspect we're getting to a point where, you know, a sufficiently, you know, tech savvy adversary would be able to potentially piece some of that together using this information that's out there online.
1: We're speaking with Ben Wolfgang, national security reporter at the Washington Times. The story is called The Danger of Digital Footprints.

0: fingerprints, how ubiquitous technical surveillance, as it's called, threatens the U.S. military. Give us anecdotal evidence, Ben, of how this has worked.
1: Yeah, there's a number of it's kind of an early, you know, we're in the early stages of this, so there's not a whole lot of, you know, hard data in terms of there's X number of cases, but there are plenty of anecdotal accounts. One of the most recent was a French sailor using the fitness app Strava, who's on the Charles de Gaulle aircraft carrier back in March, and uploaded, he was running on the deck of the ship and uploaded his fitness, his running times to this app, which then folks were able to kind of, you know, use that geolocation data and pinpoint where the aircraft carrier was. And there were some other instances similar. The French magazine Le Monde did a deep dive, an investigation back in 2024, which used similar techniques from fitness apps to identify the locations of nuclear submarines. And you've had the FBI and Homeland Security say that this has been attempted to be used by adversaries to locate law enforcement, members of immigration enforcement, certainly, you know, intelligence operatives. So they're cropping up all over the place now, more and more. It's good that it's on the radar of everyone, I think, at this point. So hopefully there can be some solutions soon. But again, it's one of these unique 21st century problems that, you know, that really I think the severity of it is just starting to be fully understood.
0: Jeez, I see solutions here. Ban phones altogether, or service members can only have dumb phones, not smartphones?
1: That's one, or to make sure that there are companies out there that are selling products that will essentially disable location data, for example, from being shared from a given phone if it's being used by a service member. So that's one reason. You have lawmakers pushing for basically a new policy that would not allow, for example, they singled out Google Chrome because Google, let's face it, is kind of, you know, at the top of the list when it comes to selling, using ad data to target ads toward, you know, people, you and me included, consumers. So there's a push to like get that off of phones when you are in theater or on a military base and use something that has a little more privacy protection. So that's kind of where we're going in terms. In terms of solutions, it's certainly on the radar of policymakers on Capitol Hill.
0: Thanks, Ben. Ben Wolfgang, national security correspondent at the Washington Times. Coming up next on This Weekend, World Cup price gouging.
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2: Ready for the weekend? We're here to get it started. 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
3: Glad you're with us. Soccer's global governing body is leveraging U.S. wealth and an expanded tournament to chase an $11 billion bonanza. But at what cost? Warning signs for FIFA are everywhere, including fan anger over soaring ticket prices for this month's tournament in the U.S., Canada, and Mexico. Here's Rachel Bachman, senior sports reporter at the Wall Street Journal. Rachel, what's up here?
4: Well, what FIFA, the world governing body of soccer, is doing is really taking advantage of two things. One, this is the biggest World Cup ever with 48 teams. And two, it's based largely in the United States, which is the wealthiest country in the world. And FIFA's really taking this opportunity to maximize its revenue.
3: This is a lot different from the FIFA that we saw in 1994 when the U.S. last hosted the World Cup with regards to pricing, isn't it?
4: It is. Of course, a lot of time has passed, but a couple other things have changed. Back then, FIFA really put a lot of the hosting duties on local organizers. So the U.S. Soccer Federation really organized and operated a lot of the matches and, ticketing and things like that, and it got to keep a big cut of that money as well. In this case, and increasingly, FIFA is taking over a lot more control over things, and they're keeping a lot more of the money, and they're also making a lot more money.
3: Yeah. All right. So there's been this massive outcry about ticket prices for these games. Explain that, and then what FIFA's reaction has been.
4: Yes. Well, just to give people a sense of how pricey these games are, FIFA has made available a tiny handful of $60 tickets. So that's the rock bottom price, $60. But most tickets start in the hundreds of dollars and quickly travel into the thousands of dollars for the best seats. And this includes opening round games like the U.S. against Paraguay, which is the U.S. opener. I couldn't find a ticket to that game for less than $1,000 the last time I wrote about that game. And these are, 70,000-80,000 seat stadium, so there's a lot of seats. And so it really is just a radically different approach to the World Cup. FIFA used to really prioritize keeping a lot of the tickets affordable because, a lot of fans really demanded that. But the U.S. has a lot less price sensitivity. A lot of U.S. consumers, they used to paying a lot of money for Bruce Springsteen tickets or Taylor Swift tickets, and they're essentially being forced to pay a lot more for World Cup tickets now as well.
3: We're speaking with Rachel Bachman, senior sports reporter at the Wall Street Journal. The story is called How FIFA's Biggest World Cup Unleashed a Summer of Price Gouging. There are warning signs here, though. Explain.
4: Yes, of course. FIFA promised a very rosy picture for this World Cup. They were envisioning very high ticket prices and massive demand, which there was. But I think some of that demand eased off for several reasons. One, the ticket prices. Two, some hotel prices were high, but also there have been some visa issues. The U.S. changed its visa rules for a number of countries that are coming to the World Cup. And of course, it's much more expensive to travel around the U.S. than, for instance, in Germany. When Germany hosted the World Cup in 2006, you can get around that country by train. It's pretty compact. The U.S., Canada, and Mexico, that's a massive land area. So just if you're a European fan coming, or for a South American fan coming to this World Cup, pretty much everything about it is just much more expensive than previous versions of this event.
3: Wow. How about some of the geopolitics?
4: Yes.

0: Certainly, there's been some controversy about President Trump. He and the head of FIFA, Gianni Infantino, seem to have a very warm relationship. And, you know, some people in other countries don't like that. They don't like the image of two people they maybe don't like very much cozying up together. And also, you know, there're just a host of other issues in terms of the visas that have made it difficult for teams and their fans to even travel to the U.S.
1: What does FIFA do, I guess, with the proceeds from this $11 billion in anticipated revenue?
0: Well, that's actually a big part of FIFA's justification for the high prices. They're saying, look, a big share of this money, they say $2.7 billion of this revenue that they anticipate generating, FIFA will share with its 211 member countries around the world. And of course, most of those countries have a lot less money than the U.S. to spend on things like soccer and building soccer fields and developing talent and things like that. And so FIFA says this is, you know, key revenue to countries around the world who are trying to build their football programs. I would also point out, however, that it's not just Americans who are going to this World Cup, of course. It's people from a lot of those countries that FIFA services, who are trying, you know, people from Colombia and Portugal and Brazil and, you know, Argentina who want to go to the World Cup but are finding the cost, you know, really prohibitively expensive.
1: Thanks, Rachel. Rachel Bachman, senior sports reporter at The Wall Street Journal. Coming up next on This Weekend, waiting for the perfect job.
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0: De Havilland Comet jetliners, the world's first commercial jets, suddenly broke apart in midair. Investigators discovered the problem wasn't the engines, it was metal fatigue around the windows. The sharp corners on square windows created stress points every time the cabin pressurized during flight. Tiny cracks formed in the metal, then slowly spread until the aircraft failed. Round windows distributed pressure more evenly, reducing the risk of catastrophic failure. 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
3: Thanks for spending time here. The job search after college is not all that it's cracked up to be, but is waiting for that dream job worth it? Here's this weekend's Nicole Murray.
4: Waiting for the perfect job after college. Here to discuss, MarketWatch reporter Aditi Srikant. So what type of work do you encourage graduates to embrace after college and why?
5: So I encourage college grads to find a service industry job, such as a job at a restaurant or a retailer. It's something I really regretted that I didn't do after college. I was not the most proactive student. I didn't set up a summer internship. And instead of, you know, making some money and earning some really important soft skills, I just sat around my parents' house for 3 months until fall. And I always regret it because I ended up moving to New York, a very expensive city with no money when I could have been saving. As I said, I was living with my parents. They were not charging me rent. And it just always seemed like a really silly decision. So now I encourage anyone who graduated and might not have, you know, bagged the perfect internship in their preferred field, why wouldn't you work a service industry job? It's very silly not to.
4: Yeah. Why do you think a lot of graduates back away from that type of work?
5: So for me personally, I think I saw all my friends get really great internships and they were really proactive. And I feel like working at a restaurant or a retailer meant admitting that I hadn't done those things. And it made me feel really behind. It made me feel like I hadn't done, you know, the things I was supposed to be doing. And it was a really snobbish and short-sighted take, and I always regret it.
4: Definitely makes sense. How do experts describe the job market now?
5: So, I interviewed Ryan Nunn, the director of research at the Yale University Budget Lab. His direct quote is, "It isn't the worst, but it also isn't the best." So that being said, it's not like you're entering a recession, we don't think, but there's not plentiful options.
4: Okay. And what is the unemployment rate for recent college graduates right now?
5: For recent college graduates, the unemployment rate for people with college degrees is 3.1%. And the unemployment rate for recent college graduates during the first 3 months of 2026 was 5.6%, which was higher than the overall rate of all workers with college degrees, which is 3.1%. And higher than the average rate of all workers, which is 4.2%. So 5.6% is pretty high at this point.
4: Wow. Now, in your article, you talk about three specific reasons why taking any job is better than waiting out for your dream job. What are they?
5: Sure. So I think progress beats standing still. A job won't replace a career launch, but it can keep money flowing. You're building experience. And a retail job or a job in the restaurant industry right now, those are a little easier to get than a business administrative job, just purely from the availability of jobs standpoint.
4: And what are some ways college graduates can stand out in the job market while applying?
5: So I think really emphasize your soft skills. With this proliferation of AI, a lot of employers are looking for people with really good communication skills, who are really good at teamwork, who have really good face-to-face connections. You know, technical skills are great, but a lot of those can be automated at this point. A lot of administrative tasks that were often associated with entry-level jobs can be automated. So a lot of employers are looking for your ability to, you know, resolve conflict, your ability to adapt, your ability to have new ideas and be resilient. Those are things you want to emphasize to employers because the job market is shifting. And they want to know that you can grow with the company and you're not just there to offer, like, you know, a core set of five skills that a computer could do.
4: And you talk about doom jobbing. What is that and how does it come into play here?
5: Sure. So doom jobbing is the cycle of endlessly applying for employment postings, refreshing your LinkedIn and scrolling. And I think it just feels like you are constantly being rejected, right? It's like

0: if you're checking a dating app and no one's getting back to you, you're going to feel a type of way about it. And it's going to be really frustrating and it's emotional and it can really hit your ego, but it is a reality and you just need to be resilient through it, because the longer someone stays unemployed, the harder it can be to reenter the workforce. The longer someone is unemployed, the less leverage they have to ask for the money they want and deserve. So finding that job that's not perfect, like a service industry job or even temp work or freelance work, is really important, you know, just to stop that doom jobbing cycle and to get yourself out there and build your confidence. And like I said, in some ways, like, you know, just put a couple $100 in your pocket.
1: That's this weekend's Nicole Murray with MarketWatch columnist Aditi Srikant. Coming up next on This Weekend, drama at a survivalist compound in South Dakota.
2: 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Today will be partly sunny with a temperature reaching a high of 98, breaking the record of 95 set in 2010. It will also be more humid with breezy conditions in the afternoon tonight. Expect clearing skies and warmth, along with a few showers and a thunderstorm, mainly in the early hours. The low will be around 70 degrees. I'm AccuWeather meteorologist Joe Lundberg on WPG Talk Radio 95.5.
3: News. I'm Pam Puso. The U.S. military says four Iranian drones launched toward the Strait of Hormuz were shot down. President Trump spoke about the conflict in Wisconsin.
4: One way or the other is finished. It's either finished with a piece of paper or finished a more difficult way, although you could say a much easier way.
3: A top Iranian official says peace talks are deadlocked. Despite mounting controversies, prominent Democrats are standing behind Senate hopeful Graham Plattner in Maine.
5: California Democrat Congressman Ro Khanna, who told the crowd at the Plattner rally in Maine, no one should make excuses for past relationship problems, but he still praised Plattner for taking accountability for his past.
3: That's Fox's Kevin Cork. Plattner is hoping to unseat Republican Susan Collins. 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
1: Thanks for spending part of your weekend with us. Gordon Deal with Nicole Murray. Coming up this half hour, drama at a luxury survivalist community. Also, the risk of separate bank accounts for couples and experiments with biohacking. We'll have that story in about 15 minutes. Doomsday preppers went to South Dakota to ride out the apocalypse at a five-star bunker compound. Well, they're already at each other's throats with HOA-style grievances. It's a story by Joe Barrett, national affairs reporter at the Wall Street Journal. Joe, what did you see there?
2: It was really an amazing experience. I mean, just to get to this place, you have to drive 6 miles over gravel roads. There's no trespassing signs everywhere. All these ruins of a former military base and a bunch of cows kind of staring at you sideways. And then you get there and, you know, you can't get through their gate without a code. You see these little bumps in the earth with like a big concrete front and a steel door. And, you know, really the whole landscape makes you feel like you're in the Walking Dead or something like that.
1: Jeez. How big is the piece of property and how many folks own units there and or live there?
2: Yeah, there's 575 of these bunkers, and each one is like 2,200 square feet of just unfinished, you know, concrete floor and kind of an arching ceiling. There's probably 200 or so that have been sold and 30 or so people who are living out there full time. You know, they've retired, you know, they're fixing up their place and, you know, they're getting ready for the end of the world if it comes.
1: Jeez, you have running water, electricity, anything like that there?
2: Yeah, there's water. You know, you have to set up solar panels for your electricity. You know, they really want to be self-sufficient. So, you know, the developer kind of provides you with the very bare bones and then you kind of run with it or you get him to, you know, build it out and make it a little bit more livable.
1: Got it. All right. So talk about how in some cases the community's tearing itself apart. What has happened?
2: Well, there's just like lawsuits flying back and forth from all sides. One guy bought his unit and he was told it had a working septic system. Turned out it wasn't working. It was going to cost him $13,000. And he went to an employee who, you know, he knew and trusted and said, hey, you know, what do I do about this? And the guy said, well, keep your mouth shut unless you want to get evicted because they just aren't going to help you out with a complaint. And they probably will, you know, send their guys after you to chase you out of town. And of course, you know, the developers, you know, deny that they do anything like this, but, you know, this one guy with a septic complaint, there was just, from his point of view, you know, escalating confrontations, and he eventually had a guy drive out to his property in a little front-end loader and challenge him to a fist fight and, just kind of harassing him. And he drew his weapon and said, you know, get away. I really don't need this. And the guy, you know, he claimed that the worker approached him and he shot him in the chest. And, you know, he was later ruled self-defense by a grand jury and a judge, you know, gave him immunity. So, but you know, he still got kicked out of the complex because he had, you know, drawn and fired his weapon. So,
1: jeez.
2: Yeah, just a, you know, very cold, kind of old west world out there.
1: Man, he got kicked out, but he still owns the unit, or you're forced to sell at that
2: point?
1: Well,
2: he paid for a 99-year lease, and, you know, because they're evicting him sort of for cause, they can keep, you know, under the rules of the lease, if the lease, you know, is held up ultimately in court, he'd have to lose the $55,000
1: he
2: gave them, and plus any improvements that he's made, they could also keep. So,
1: jeez.
2: You know, and then, you know, for, you know, some of these people, it's like their weekend place or, you know, they're a doctor or a lawyer or whatever. But like, you know, a guy like this, it's like this was his life. This was his life savings and his retirement plan. You know, he was going to live out there and, you know, be prepared for whatever comes next. But also, you know, it's where he lives now and he put all of his money into it. So, you know, it's a tough situation.
1: Thanks, Joe. Joe Barrett, national affairs reporter.

0: at the Wall Street Journal. Coming up next on This Weekend, the risk of separate bank accounts.
1: Adopt.
2: This report is sponsored by IBM. As AI transforms how work gets done, a new IBM CEO study finds success will depend on how quickly organizations redesign their workforce. CEOs agree, people are the priority. 83% of CEOs say AI success depends more on people's adoption than the technology. But many organizations are still struggling to redesign roles, build new skills, and rethink how teams collaborate. This gap is already showing up in the workplace. CEOs say only 25% of employees are using AI as part of their jobs, even though 86% believe their workforce have the skills to collaborate with AI. Looking ahead, CEOs expect the impact on jobs to accelerate. By 2028, 29% of employees may need reskilling for different roles, while 59% will likely require upskilling to perform their current roles more effectively. The findings suggest the real challenge isn't just adopting AI, it's aligning jobs, skills, and ways of working with the speed of AI transformation. To learn more, visit ibm.com/IBV.
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3: Glad you could spend part of your weekend with us. Young Americans are embracing financial independence, even if that means keeping money separate from their spouse or partner. Rachel Barber, economy reporter at USA Today, has a look at new research from Fidelity. Rachel, what did you find?
4: What we found is sort of an answer to an old question of should couples combine finances? And what the survey found is that more Gen Z and millennial couples are saying no. 34% of Gen Z and 26% of millennial couples are keeping all of their money in separate accounts versus about 19% of Gen X and only about 15% of baby boomers. And we're also seeing a rise in millennials and Gen Z of those who are both keeping money in a separate account and a joint account. But there is this sort of divergence of younger couples choosing to handle their finances individually.
3: Yeah, why is that? Do we know, Rachel?
4: There's a lot of reasons. One of the most obvious is that more women are working today than when a lot of boomers got together initially. Back before 1974, it was pretty routine for women to need a male co-signer on accounts. Today, that's not the case, of course. But we also are seeing a few other sort of factors play into this as well. We've got the rise of student loan debt. A lot of couples are sort of looking at that and saying, I'll handle mine, you'll handle yours. Let's not combine until that's taken care of. People are also getting married later in life, which means that they have more time to build up their net worth. Maybe that makes them more interested in a prenup and a little bit more interested in keeping their finances guarded. And then similarly, we are expecting to see the great wealth transfer happen over the next two decades. That's going to be a transfer of trillions of dollars from the older generations to the younger generations. If you are someone in your 20s expecting $500,000, that would be great, first and foremost. But also maybe you want to keep your own bank account and your finances separate from your partner if you know that that money is coming.
3: Well, we're speaking with Rachel Barber, economy reporter at USA Today. The story is called More Couples Are Keeping Separate Bank Accounts. The financial experts talk about the risk of this, or the risks, plural. What, why, what are they?
4: Yes, yeah. And so in some ways, it's pretty straightforward. Separate accounts leads to more confusion. If your partner has a separate account that you don't have access to, you can't see where that money is going. That can lead to delayed timelines for shared goals, for things like paying down debt, for saving up for a down payment on a home. If you guys have a goal set and you say that you're working towards it, but you can't confirm, there's sort of this lack of accountability. And they also say that it runs the risk of increasing the possibility of financial infidelity. And that's just basically a fancy way of saying your partner is not being completely forthcoming about what they're spending on. And that can be a way to sort of cover up for a lot of spending on vices, for things like drugs or sort of just bad habits that you wouldn't necessarily want your partner to know about.
3: Wow. There's enough people, I guess, too, that are just avoiding these types of conversations altogether.
4: That's right. Yeah. The survey also found that a large share of survey respondents said that they just feel stressed talking about finances with their partner. They worry that they'll feel judged or lectured or that it'll start an argument.
3: Thanks, Rachel. Rachel Barber, economy reporter at USA Today. Coming up next on This Weekend, does biohacking work?

0: 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And I also noticed that he was letting his class out earlier than they were supposed to let out. 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
3: I'm Gianna Gelosi with your Fox True Crime Minute. As OnlyFans model Courtney Clenny awaits trial for the murder of her boyfriend, her attorneys told a Florida judge that they have been able to examine crucial evidence in the case. Clenny was arrested in August of 2022 and pleaded not guilty to second-degree murder in the death of her boyfriend, Christian Obumseli. The 27-year-old died after being stabbed in the Miami apartment he shared with Clenny on April 3, 2022. A medical examiner says the knife wound to his chest was 3 inches deep. Clenny's defense insists she was acting in self-defense when her boyfriend was killed. During a pretrial hearing June 1st, Clenny's attorneys say they had the opportunity to examine the knives involved in the case and told a judge that they had more than 8 depositions scheduled in the upcoming days as they get ready to respond to the pretrial motions by the prosecution. Prior to her arrest, Clenny was a popular creator on OnlyFans with a following of 2 million on Instagram. No trial date has been set. 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I'm Gianna Gelosi with your Fox True Crime Minute.
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6: Your WPG Talk Radio 95.5 AccuWeather forecast for South Jersey. Today will be partly sunny with a temperature reaching a high of 98, breaking the record of 95 set in 2010. It will also be more humid with breezy conditions in the afternoon tonight. Expect clearing skies and warmth, along with a few showers and a thunderstorm, mainly in the early hours. The low will be around 70 degrees. I'm AccuWeather meteorologist Joe Lundberg on WPG Talk Radio 95.5.
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0: The Alzheimer's Association and the Ad Council present the story of Tom and Levi.
1: Tom is the smartest man I know. 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One day, he told me that he was having problems in his classes. I think one of the students had asked the question and he didn't remember the answer.

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1: Ready for the weekend? We're here to get it started. 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
2: Thanks for spending time with us. The longevity industry is booming with high-tech tests, drugs, and medical devices. What to know for your health and personal finances? From Elizabeth O'Brien, senior personal finance reporter at Barron's. Elizabeth, set this up.
3: Yeah, so longevity is having a moment. There's a big boom in longevity, and there are sort of two main channels in that. One is the biohacking, which is folks taking a DIY approach, maybe buying diagnostic tests, getting, you know, all sorts of tests done through the mail, and buying peptides and whatnot. So there's sort of the DIY component, and there's also the longevity doctor component. Some people are getting affiliating themselves with practices where doctors specialize in this field of longevity.
2: All right, so explain, I guess, what DIY biohacking is. I mean, what's involved here?
3: Yeah, well, you know, it's big money. Morgan Stanley estimates that the consumer-driven diagnostic market is about $4 billion. And in recent years, there has been an explosion of companies like Hims & Hers Health and Function Health are some of the companies that where you can get your, you know, a whole panel of biomarkers tested. You would buy a test for them, go to a Quest Diagnostics, then they'll send it into the company and you can get a read on everything from your thyroid function to your inflammation to your vitamin D and all that good stuff. So you can do this now without going to a doctor. You can, you don't have to, for a lot of this stuff, get a prescription. You can order a kit from a online company and then go to somewhere like a Quest to get your blood drawn, and then the company will send you sort of your results, you know.
2: Wow. Are these tests worth it?
3: Well, you know, it's kind of nuanced, right? So a lot of this stuff you might not need to know because you can't do a lot of things about it. Like there's so much data now. We can get a read on so much stuff and what is actually meaningful and actionable. It's kind of hard to sort out on your own. So, and there's a lot of promise out there, but there's also a lot of hype. So consumers should sort of tread cautiously.
2: We're speaking with Elizabeth O'Brien, senior personal finance reporter at Barron's. The story is called Live Longer and Better. Does biohacking really work? What about that company in West Palm Beach, Florida? You talked about Radiance. You got a membership to this thing? How does it work?
3: Yeah, a lot of these practices have membership models. This one out of West Palm Beach charges $50,000 a year after an initial enrollment fee, a one-time fee of $50,000. So this is big bucks, you know, and these people promise customization, a 360-degree look at you, you know, and they promise to... And this is, you know, and this is staffed by real doctors who keep in touch, to keep close tabs on the research and really offer sort of a customized plan for testing and then tracking you over time to, you know, catch things right even before they develop, you know, to really stay on top of your health. And this is a more generally preventive mode than a lot of the traditional medical system, which is reactive. You know, we wait until diseases have developed or, you know, people are already sort of sick by the time they go to the doctor. And this trend is more, let's get on top of things early, which is good for the most part. But then, you know, sometimes you can know too much if you can't really do anything about it.
2: Thanks, Elizabeth. Elizabeth O'Brien, senior personal finance reporter at Barron's. Coming up next on This Weekend, how a Rhode Island widower found purpose.

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0: Hi, we're the Goo Goo Dolls. We're fortunate that we can give our daughters everything they need to grow and learn. But not every child can focus on classes and play dates.
1: Nearly 13 million kids in the U.S. face hunger. 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

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But behind the collection of restored goods is a story about resilience. WJAR Television says when he retired in 2020, his wife became seriously ill and passed away. 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But Burnett says making money isn't the main goal. 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For Nicole Murray, I'm Gordon Deal. 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

0: VG Talk Radio 95.5 AccuWeather forecast for South Jersey. Today will be partly sunny with a temperature reaching a high of 98, breaking the record of 95 set in 2010. It will also be more humid with breezy conditions in the afternoon tonight. Expect clearing skies and warmth, along with a few showers and a thunderstorm, mainly in the early hours. The low will be around 70 degrees. I'm AccuWeather meteorologist Joe Lundberg on WPG Talk Radio 95.5.
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6: All right, let's do it. The Markley, Van Camp, and Robbins Show. I'm Jamie Markley. David Van Camp has not been seen since Saturday night, and the Spurs won. The party in San Antonio is just rolling on, I guess. No, it was a planned week off. So that's where David is. There's Scott Robbins, so the sexy boomer, and he's pumped up.
7: I am. It just so happens to coincide with the fact, though, the Spurs resoundingly march into the championship.
6: Yeah.
7: Nice job, guys.
6: Yeah, Knicks Spurs this year. Okay, much to get to. We could start with Iran. Can you tell me what's going on in Iran, Scott?
7: This moment?
6: I don't think anybody really can.
7: No, I mean, it changes every 5 minutes, it seems like. I don't know.
6: So I'm watching some coverage this morning. General Jack Keane is on Fox with Bill Himmer. So if you're wondering what exactly is happening right now, well, he's asked the question, okay, Iran is saying Israel's lobbing bombs at Hezbollah in Lebanon. If that keeps up, it's all over. No ceasefire, and we're going to be more aggressive.
7: That's what he said.
6: So he's asking General Jack Keane, how do you read that? And this is what he said.
8: Well, on the face of it, despite the board briefing, which is excellent, the ceasefire is not holding, Bill. Let's face it. I mean, Iran is doing everything they can to disrupt the Straits of Hormuz even further. Why? Because we've been passing shipping through there, to be sure, and that's not a violation of any ceasefire. Iran has taken very aggressive actions, and we are defending ourselves against it quite handily, as you point out there. And just so our audience gets a grip on what is actually happening here, we had a ceasefire on April the 8th,
6: yeah,
8: overall, and then a more specific ceasefire on April the 17th
6: that didn't hold
8: in me. Lebanon.
6: Nope. Nope.
8: And since April the 17th to today, the Iranians have fired over 2,400 missiles and drones into northern Israel. That is more than what Israel had to defend against during the 5 days and we are at war. That is the significance of it. And is that a ceasefire? Are they holding to that? Mm-hmm. Obviously, mm-hmm. They're not.
6: Right. And some people think they're just, you know, trying to wait out the clock. And on it goes.
7: I sense, and I don't know if this is true of everybody, but it certainly is of me. I sense a weariness.
6: I sense it, too.
7: Just like, oh, my God. You know, and again, this weekend, going into the weekend, I felt, well, okay, got a framework of a deal. Seems like people want to do it. You know, yeah, okay, it seems like we're on the right track here. And then by Sunday night, it was over.
6: Yes. Well, I think later on, Himmer asked Keane, how do you feel now? Do you feel any different than you did a week ago?
7: Yeah.
6: You were a little more optimistic.
7: Great question.
6: And he's kind of like, well, it's Iran, so you always know this is possible, which I guess is the right answer. I mean, that's what we talk about.
7: Yep.
6: You can't trust them. And as far as Trump is concerned, he was on Laura Trump's Saturday show on Fox and said this about Iran.
9: One guarantee that I have to have is that there will be no nuclear weapons. They've agreed to that. And it was very interesting. They originally said, we will not develop a nuclear weapon. I said, well, what happens if you buy a nuclear weapon? So now it says we will not develop or in any way purchase a military weapon. That's a big difference. So we're getting what we want slowly. Very tough negotiators. It takes a long time. I'm in no hurry. I'd like to say I'm in a hurry because, you know, gasoline prices are going to come tumbling down. But if you're going to be in a hurry, you're not going to make a good deal. And slowly but surely, we're getting, I think, what we want. And if we don't get what we want, we're going to end it a different way.
6: Okay. So, yeah, as far as the political angle, it was written about, well, several times and saw it over the weekend. that Trump's approval as like an all

0: all-time low.
1: Yeah, right, I mean, he's a wartime president. Those generally don't do well after an extended period of time.
0: Sometimes you can say, well, you're looking at midterms, second-term president, this is common, except he's never been this low with his own base.
1: Right.
0: Basically.
1: Which gets back to my original comment, was the weariness of it all.
0: Yeah, I've talked to a number of different people. Some people feel like, in the end, we're going to be happy we did this with Iran. And other people are like, how long is this going to take? This isn't 4 to 6 weeks. We get frustrated.
1: I mean, what is the end? When is the end?
0: And that's what
1: I mean, I realize that's difficult to put a timetable on something like this. I get it. And I also get that you don't want them to have a nuke. I understand that.
0: It certainly doesn't seem. And listen, Trump is the negotiator. Okay? I totally understand that. And knows more about negotiating than I will ever know. But by all appearances, it doesn't seem like they're ready to make a good deal from all of their actions. Like, they're probably going to have to get hit again.
1: Which brings back the question, were they ever
0: going
1: to make a deal?
0: You don't know. You don't know who's in charge.
1: Capable of making a deal?
0: You don't know.
1: And again, I don't know. It's always the same rhetoric from them. You have awoken a giant. Okay.
0: All that.
1: All right, tough guy.
0: So you got that war going on. No war in the United States, but it was described as a war zone in New Jersey.
1: Unbelievable.
0: Newark.
1: What I saw was unbelievable.
0: The ICE facility. Dude, that's beyond like a riot.
1: Yes.
0: I mean, like, you want to see what an insurrection looks like.
1: Yep.
0: It's more like that.
1: Backed by the politicians.
0: Well, and backed by billionaires.
1: Yes.
0: And foundations and NGOs and even the Chinese Communist Party.
1: Mm-hmm.
0: All have money into this, paying people to go out with the unrest. Now you got the cops getting hurt.
1: Mm-hmm.
0: Finally, the Democrats are realizing, oh, gosh, we got a problem here. We're going to have to rein these people in. Well, they're revolutionists. Sometimes they're hard to rein in.
1: Their job is to do what they're doing. They're sowing chaos and making money doing it.
0: Oh, my gosh.
1: God,
0: in the whole expensive riot gear.
1: But here's the thing. Once you let that genie out of the bottle, which they've done.
0: Oh, yeah.
1: Then it's hard to put it back. Because they're replaced by like-minded people over and over and over again.
0: Yes.
1: This is much more dangerous than I think it's even being portrayed. I mean, we can look at it now and go, well, we're not involved. And, you know, they're nuts there. But, dude, I hate to be this guy, but it's coming.
0: Oh,
1: I mean, if you think this is it, you're wrong.
0: Oh, just in New Jersey?
1: Yeah.
0: Oh, yeah.
1: Because it's going to happen everywhere. And because it's been allowed to happen, they feel like they can get by with whatever they want to do.
0: Yeah.
1: They feel like there's no repercussion of any kind coming their way. And all a cop has to do is lay a hand on somebody and immediately the cop is branded, you know, a terrorist.
0: Well, their governor, Ike Sherrill.
1: That idiot.
0: ICE is causing this, basically.
2: We've seen that over the last couple of days, a lot of peaceful protesting going on, which we're going to continue to support, making sure that people are safe and there's public safety, but going forward, it's peaceful. And what seems to really be inciting a lot of this are really the ICE agents. So the ICE agents really need to stay out of there. That seems to really be inciting a lot of this right now.
0: Are you joking me?
1: She's nuts.
0: A lot of those people. The far left is taking over the party.
1: They're nuts.
0: Yeah. Yeah. So we'll get to more on that later.
1: They're in states where you can win elections.
0: Yes. Speaking of nuts, this Senate race in Maine with Graham Blattner,
1: well,
0: that guy.
1: His goose should be cooked by now.
0: Holy smokes. We'll have to get to that in a bit.
1: Yeah,
0: because
1: there's
0: that
1: whole
0: sexting scandal, and then the wife is turning it over to the campaign.
1: Yeah.
0: Yeah, that's quite a story. Something else you were talking about earlier today was Jill Biden being on the Today Show.
1: Yeah, with Craig Melvin.
0: Yes.
1: Yeah, I watched it.
0: And Craig Melvin, you know, all of a sudden, he can ask some tough questions.
1: He did, too.
0: Or blowback a little bit.
1: Credit where credit's due on that one, yeah.
0: One of the things they're talking about is after the disastrous debate, and she has said, you know, I thought he was having a stroke, all those things. And you remember what happened right after the debate, they do their next stop, and she's treating him, you know, like a kindergartner, saying you did a great job, and they're saying four more years, all this stuff. When after she claimed she thought he was having a stroke.
3: You did such a great job. You answered every question. You knew all the facts.
0: Talk about the lowest bar possible.
1: You knew all the facts.
0: Congratulations.
1: I mean, it's just ridiculous. It's like we didn't see it. Like America didn't see any of that. She's just describing what she saw to us who didn't see it.
0: Imagine you're

0: mother saying that to you, say when you're 25 years old, good job, you knew all the facts. Well, yeah, I'm supposed to. Mom, that's my job.
1: Yeah.
0: But anyway, this interview this morning, it went like this.
2: Days and weeks after that, you continued to insist that the president was fine. How do you square thinking that he may have had a stroke with what you were saying in the days and weeks after? How do you square those?
3: Well, look, Craig, look at it from my point of view. So I'm watching, just like everybody else was, scared to death, like, what is going on? He gets off the stage. I see he appears to be okay. He says to me, Jill, I really, in other words, messed up, didn't I? And I said, yes, you did. And so we get off, and I know we're going into another event, or we have two more to do. And I'm my mind is racing. What do I say to him? What do I say to him? I'm his wife. I've got to lift him up. So we go to the next event, and I'm thinking, what do I say that will lift him up? That is true. I want to say the things that are true. And so I
0: said, here's my question. As the supportive wife, sure, you're trying to build him back up. Why are you taking the mic on stage at this event? There's no one else, no surrogate for the campaign that can do that.
1: Right.
0: It's really odd.
1: Well, here's another thing too. And when you see the video, there is nothing but blankness in his eyes. He's just standing there like he could be anywhere.
0: It is like he doesn't know. Old man that has dementia.
1: Yeah, and again, if that's, you know, your Uncle Joe doing that, well, it's Uncle Joe, you know, but...
0: And it's sad.
1: It's sad, but that's where he is now. It's just blank. But it's blank. Gosh dang it. You look at that, and you cannot walk away from that thinking he's fine. You can't.
0: She goes on.
3: I answered every question. My mind's racing. You know,
2: that's a pretty low bar.
1: Yeah.
3: Well, and so, I had to sort of lift him up. I mean, I'm his wife. I'm not going to get out on the stage there and say, Joe, you really screwed that up.
0: Well, of course not.
3: I mean, and we have all our supporters there. So, you know, that's who we are. I mean, as I had to support him, I couldn't come out and, I mean, really publicly say, Joe, you did a terrible job in that debate.
0: He's not asking you to lie.
1: No.
0: He's saying you treated him like an infant. You could have said other things. Great job tonight, Joe. And Trump was lying through it, and you just kept bringing the facts. Good for you, Joe.
1: Candidate Joe can't talk, answer to it himself.
0: Exactly.
1: You had to step in and fill the void. I don't know. I mean, the whole thing stinks, and I still think she's a terrible person. That's just me personally.
0: You're not alone in that.
1: They just think, what a terrible person. What a terrible thing to do, to hang out your husband like that to dry. I mean, again, no love lost for Joe, but could bring me a break.
0: It's Magic Monday.
1: Is what?
0: It's Magic Monday.
1: Magic Monday?
0: Yeah, we're bringing magic.
1: You changed it, huh?
0: Oh, montage is what you want?
1: No, I thought it was Mashup Monday.
0: It's Mashup Monday.
1: Okay, when you said magic, I'm like, okay.
0: No, it's magic because it takes one of your favorite artists and one of mine and puts them together.
1: Oh, that is
0: magic.
1: I don't
0: know that we've ever done this,
1: no, I don't think
0: we
1: have, no.
0: Man, oh, man.
1: Well, this ought to be good.
0: I don't know whether to call it Iron Jackson or Michael Maiden.
1: Oh, see, I knew it was going to be Michael Jackson something.
0: Michael Jackson, Iron Maiden.
1: Okay, let's hear it.
0: You got Beat It and The Trooper.
1: Mm-hmm.
0: I don't think. Have we ever done this? If we have, I don't remember it, man.
1: Remember
0: it's pretty
1: it
0: wild.
4: They told him, don't you ever come around here. Don't want to see your face, you better disappear. The fire's in their eyes.

0: And there you go.
1: I like that. I like that.
0: Okay. Yeah.
1: Maiden meets Michael. There you go.
0: Do you like Iron Jackson?
1: Michael Maiden? I like Michael Maiden.
0: Okay.
1: Got a symmetry to it.
0: I thought you'd like that. Yeah. Okay. Oh, wait till you hear the whole Graham Blatter story. That's wild. And the five stories we're watching today is coming up next.
2: South Jersey.

0: You'd like that. Yeah. Okay.
1: Oh, wait till you hear the whole Graham Blattner story. That's wild. And the five stories we're watching today is coming up next.
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2: The Markley, Van Camp, and Robbins Show. Thank you very much for being here. I'm Jamie Markley. David Van Camp, much needed vacation.
3: That's what he said.
2: Sexy boomer Scott Robbins right there. You know what it's time for? The five stories we're watching today.
4: 1, 2, 3, 4, 5.
2: All right. We'll do our best without former newsman David Van Camp.
3: That's usually his job. It falls on your shoulders today.
2: Thanks. Well, number five, Spencer Pratt is making a real race for L.A. mayor. It's kind of wild.
3: You know, this is interesting you bring this up because I was watching some of the Talking Head shows, and he's actually considered a major contender right now.
2: Yes.
3: I mean, this is no longer some novelty act over here, you know? It isn't.
2: Both candidates sitting around 30% as far as polling.
3: I'll tell you, that's going to be
2: tomorrow's primary.
3: If he can pull this off, wow.
2: Yeah. Well, he's tapped into the frustration of people in Los Angeles. There's no doubt about that. Story four that we're watching, well, New Jersey, Newark, the ICE facility. And the Democrats finally realizing there's a problem there after, you know, basically the nightly riots. Yeah. Well, there was mostly peaceful protesting.
3: That's what I keep hearing, and I don't see that
2: going on
3: when I watch the videos.
2: So there is a curfew now after repeated confrontations. Well, involving projectiles, fires, barricades, multiple arrests.
3: Besides that, peaceful.
2: Absolutely. Mm-hmm. Story three, and a lot of talk about this out of Maine, Graham Plattner's problems. It's like a new day, a new problem. And the latest reports are focusing on an active kick profile, allegedly tied to Plattner. I mean, it's his picture.
3: This is crazy. Shirtless, by the way.
2: Yeah, with a towel.
3: Yes.
2: Kick, if you're not familiar, has long been criticized by law enforcement and child safety advocates because of its history of being used for child exploitation, sexting, anonymous messaging, and predatory behavior. And that's not even the deal with the wife and all of the sexting, which we'll get to
3: coming up in a bit. But not with her.
2: Correct. Other women.
3: Other women, yeah.
2: Yes.
3: Okay.
2: To which she says, well, starting out in a marriage is hard.
3: You can't just quit sexting other women if you're Graham Plattner.
2: Well, you're going through problems. What's the answer?
3: Yeah, you got
2: sex other women.
3: That's what you do. Everybody knows that.
2: Big deal. Story number two. Kuwait is not happy. Their Ministry of Foreign Affairs condemned Iran for heinous and repeated attacks today, after its forces intercepted multiple missile and drone attacks from Tehran. And story one, U.S. is trading strikes with Iran.
3: Yep.
2: And apparently that regime is divided, is the word.
3: Yeah.
2: And the peace talks stall.
3: Yeah, who are we talking to? Yeah. Who's got the final say-so here?
2: It's usually the people with the weapons.
3: The guys with the guns, always. Yeah.
2: That seems to be it. And yes, Khomeini is now touting the new anti-U.S. alliance and trying to get other countries to side with them. It's kind of hard to do that when you keep lobbing missles at them.
3: I was just going
2: to
3: say that.
2: That's what they're trying to do.
3: Yeah, come on.
2: And that's
3: our side.
2: The five stories that we're watching today. This is the Markley, Van Camp, and Robbins Show. Usually I ask, David, I'll ask you, Scott, what do you think is the biggest story today?
3: Yeah, there's a lot of them. I would imagine that the Iran thing is still front and center. I mean, we still are curious and interested in what's happening there. It does affect all of us.
2: Yes. And then at the same time.
3: But this Plattner story is.
2: People are also like, let me know when there's really something happening.
3: Well, that's me right now.
2: I know.
3: You were there before I was, but I'm there now.
2: I don't think they're going to agree.
3: I'm like, this yo-yo stuff is making me crazy.
2: It doesn't seem like it, but we shall see. Yeah, the Plattner thing. We'll get into that, exactly what the wife said. And some people are describing her going out on video as like a hostage video.
3: It looked like it. Blink twice, right? Yeah, I mean, right. It did look that way, though.
2: Yeah, we'll get to that. Oh, and why did a Major League Baseball executive get fired? That's a wild story, too.
3: Is.
2: All coming up right here.
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0: Ukraine war.
1: It's a war that should have never happened, would have never happened if I was president. But I think that's going to get worked out.
0: Russian officials say, meantime, a large-scale Ukrainian drone attack on St. Petersburg, prompting the governor there, Alexander Beglov, to tell residents to remain indoors. Over 172,000 new jobs created in May. 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

0: Garden State Parkway. 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A crash in the Garden State Parkway southbound, right at the Ocean City Summers Point exit. The shoulder is blocked. The area is slow. In Galloway Township, the Morse's Mill Stream Bridge is shut down. That's due to structural issues until further notice. Not a bad drive on the AC Expressway. We're looking good on routes 947 and 347. 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
0: The news update is Iranian media saying, yep, no more exchanges as far as messages with the United States because of Israel strikes on Lebanon.
1: Yeah, it's an Iranian media.
0: Of course.
1: And they're doing two for Tuesday tomorrow, so they got to get all that information out now.
0: And with that, we get to Nimrods in the news.
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5: I love the poorly educated.
0: All right. Nimrods in the news. We go to Oklahoma. Another baseball coach, youth baseball coach, I can't talk,
1: yeah,
0: has been booted for life. I don't know if you've seen the video. He had his 12-year-old son throw into the opposing dugout.
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0: It's unbelievable. I've never seen anything like that in my life. 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
6: 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Get him out of there.
0: Oh yeah, gosh. 5-year suspension for the kid, lifetime for the coach.
1: Good, I'll go.
0: And that's Nimrods in the news.
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0: 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Today will be partly sunny with a temperature reaching a high of 98, breaking the record of 95 set in 2010. It will also be more humid with breezy conditions in the afternoon tonight. Expect clearing skies and warmth, along with a few showers and a thunderstorm, mainly in the early hours. The low will be around 70 degrees. I'm AccuWeather meteorologist Joe Lundberg on WPG Talk Radio 95.5.
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7: All right, let's do it. The Markley, Van Camp, and Robbins Show.
8: Yes, sir.
7: Jamie Markley, David Van Camp's out this week. There's Scott Robbins.
8: Yep.
7: Okay,
8: mm-hmm.
7: A lot going on, and you're talking about some fatigue that people have right now with the gas prices.
8: Well, it's a double-barreled thing. I mean, it's gas prices, it's food prices, it's anything that is transported via truck, via fuel. The costs are passed along to the grocery store owner, and then he passes that on to you because he's got to make money. And we're feeling it right now, and people are frustrated with the moving goalposts, I think.
7: With Iran.
8: I do. I feel that way. I feel like, yeah, it was 4 to 6 weeks, right?
7: Yes, we're hearing from a lot of people.
8: And it's not. It hasn't been. And it seems like, again, I don't know the inside game. I don't know exactly what's going on. You don't. I don't. Nobody really knows what these conversations are like. I don't know who we're talking to. There's like 73 factions of terrorists that live there. It seems like you have to appease all of them. There's no one person in charge of everything, in other words.
7: So it's almost like the people that are supposedly in charge that are, quote, what? Elected, please.
8: Come on. Yeah.
7: Okay. It's the militants that really run things in Iran.
8: I've said this before. It's the guys with the guns that run things.
7: Absolutely.
8: And that's absolutely true. So I don't know if we're talking to them. I have heard there's back channels and there's this and there's that. But it seems like every time we're approaching this moment where this thing's over, things go south again.
7: And I think that's going to continue.
8: And this is what we talked about this early on. It's a quagmire situation a lot of times with these people.
7: Yes.
8: You can't. And I've said this before. During the hostage crisis, I remember saying this. How do you negotiate with these people? You can't.
7: Well,
8: they waited until the last minute. As soon as Reagan became president, they let him go. Big middle finger to Carter was what it was.
7: We have two options.
8: Yes.
7: And this would be Victor Davis Hanson. Who I think we respect. And you look to him for wisdom.
8: I do.
7: And, of course, he doesn't know exactly what's going on, but he's got a decent idea.
8: Yeah.
7: And you talk about a historian. He understands all this stuff on a level most of us don't. And he was writing about it saying, well, one option is to end the war and get some sort of deal, assured that it has already done close to a decade's worth of damage to Iran and perhaps more if sanctions persist and that sort of thing.
8: Mm-hmm.
7: To sort of get out of this and try to get gas prices down and open the strait and all those things, or it's we're going to have to hit them even harder and make sure this regime, the militant regime, is really taken out. And I think what the Trump administration is trying to do is get some sort of deal. But as you said, not only it seems like some people in the administration are losing patience.
8: Yeah.
7: But certainly the American people and even Trump supporters. I saw this bit, and this would have been from over the weekend, Unger Sargon, who I think most of us like. She's really a common sense person, used to be on the left, certainly a conservative now, was a big champion for Trump, and had a message that she put out over the weekend on her show.
9: And I'm Batya Unger Sargon, and we begin with what we learned about America this week. Mr. President, your supporters are hurting. People who voted for you three times, who would walk over Legos covered in hot coals to vote for you, are broke. Some are skipping meals. Others are buying canned chicken in bulk because that's all they can afford. The cost of food and gas is just so high. People are finding it impossible to pay for their kids' after-school sports once they fill up the car with gas. People who support you and support the war in Iran, who were willing to pay a little more to make sure our grandkids don't have to live with the threat of a nuclear-armed terror state.

0: We're willing to pay a little more for the possibility of reshoring our great manufacturing base with tariffs. Well, they've paid all they can.
1: All right, I'll pause there for a second. And my guess would be, no, not having the numbers, but just as a guess, she's right. There are some people that are really like, I got to skip a meal now. That's terrible. There are others, and probably even more, that, okay, it's not like I can't eat and I can't do a lot of the things I'm used to doing, but I've had to cut back on a lot of different stuff. And I'm starting to get irritated with it.
2: I 100% agree with you. And I think there's also such a thing as psychological damage. Whether you're skipping meals or you're not skipping meals, or whether you're postponing vacations and things, I don't know if you're doing so necessarily because of necessity, but you're looking at things right now going, well, I got this money, but I don't think I want to part with it right now.
1: Like, what's coming next?
2: Because I don't know what's coming next because of psychological. And again, this sounds silly. But
1: are you going to do it the old seeing the gas price thing every day?
2: I'm sorry, but I'm going to because I think that's vital. I think it's a psychological game. You see it, and it goes up, and it goes up, and it goes up, and you're like, damn. You know, and now you start calculating in your brain how much more you're going to pay at the grocery store because of it, or how much more you're going to pay. It's a psychological game. Not to say people aren't hurting, because they are.
1: Yes. I want to get back to what she's saying.
2: Okay,
1: and then
2: please
1: you can rant for 3 hours if you want.
2: No, go ahead.
0: Some are expressing anger and frustration. They feel that they voted for you to bring down the costs. Others are just quietly skipping meals. And contrary to what some in your administration keep saying, it's not just vibes.
1: Yeah.
0: Inflation is eating up wage growth, and then some. Gas is $4.50 a gallon as we head into the summer travel season. The producer price index is up 6% as we head into grilling season. Savings are at an all-time low.
1: Ooh.
0: 13% of credit card balances are now over 90 days delinquent, the highest since 2011.
1: Wow.
0: You keep saying that the stock market is doing great, and that is true. But the gains of the economy and nearly all consumer spending are concentrated in the top 10%. Everyone else is broke. You keep saying that gas will plummet when Operation Epic Fury is over, and there's a new memorandum of understanding on the table. But even if there is a deal, it will take a lot of time for gas to come down. And in the meantime, the American people need something to get them through the slog. Your supporters need help, Mr. President, and they need it from you. We brought in $200 billion in tariff revenue. Couldn't some of that be shared with Americans struggling to put food on the table?
1: Ooh, what do you think of that idea?
2: Well, again, without exploring the math involved and how you do this and how you pay for all the programs and I don't know.
1: I think she brings up great points, but then if you're talking about giving this money back, we also have debt.
2: Huge,
1: I mean, insanity.
2: Yes.
1: Like the interest we're paying on the debt.
2: Yes. And people also feel now with what she said, and I don't disagree with a lot of it, but what I will say is, again, it's a mental psychological game that's being played. And I don't know if people feel the sting just yet, but they're going to if they haven't. And I think if you just talk to real people, and I call people say to me, hey, I know where you stand, dude. I know where you are. And we make no bones about it when we're on this show. We reveal it constantly. However, I'm tired of the yapping. I'm tired of the yap, about moving goalposts and this is what's going to happen and gas is going to plummet and all this stuff because it's not right now.
1: What you're saying, you're tired of, close to a deal. We're close to this.
2: The constant carrot, you know, on the stick, and it's like, damn, man. Yeah. So, anyway.
1: Oh, boy. There he was.
3: Scott!
2: I know. And I voted for you 3 times, and I'd vote for you again. Based on the Communist Party versus you. Yes.
3: Scott!
2: That's all I want to say. And there's
1: some frustration.
2: I am, and again, let me make no bones about it. I support him. I understand. I don't want them to have a nuke either. Ever. Ever.
1: No.
2: And I realize you've got to somehow stop this from happening. But in the meantime, it's always about the pocketbook back home.
1: Yeah.
2: I mean, you can look at that and go, well, I don't want a nuke either. However.
1: Yeah.
2: Comma. You know. We'll see. Again, we will see as it all shakes out moving forward here. But it seems like every day there is a deal. Well, we're back channels. We've got a deal. Like, who are you talking to? What back channels? Is this Hamas?
1: The biggest predictor of the future is the past.
2: So, at any rate, you're right. And I'm.

0: you know, I just...
1: All right, we got to move on.
0: A bit enraged by the
1: whole thing. We're not going to talk about Iran for 3 hours.
0: Thank you.
1: Can't do it.
0: Thanks.
1: That'll be my last day.
0: I don't want to talk about Iran for 3 hours.
1: A big day in California.
0: Well, that's a huge day in California, yes.
1: It's primary going on, L.A., the mayor race. Did you see that bit with Spencer Pratt, who's been the big surprise over the last few months?
0: Which one?
1: With the polling. The one with Bill Maher.
0: Yes.
1: Where Bill Maher seems to be, like, really interested in the solar panels. Something with the solar panels. Spencer Pratt's like, we got bigger issues, like naked drug addicts and stuff.
2: I don't need to know about solar, you know.
3: Okay,
2: I need to focus on making sure the moms are safe and the animals are not being abused. That's my party.
3: I know, but if you're the mayor.
2: The solar panels, that's going to be somebody I'm hiring. That's my deputy mayor is going to worry about the solar panels.
3: No, Spencer, I got bad news. If you're the mayor, you are going to have to learn some of these issues more.
2: Solar panels. We're about 3 years from worrying about solar panels. We need to get all the naked drug addicts off of the sidewalks, and then I can worry about solar panels.
3: But we can't walk and chew gum at the same time.
2: With the state of L.A. right now, the solar panels, you can spit that gum out.
1: I thought that was a great line.
0: The dude is really good.
1: He is.
0: I mean, he's really good.
1: Good on his feet. And then the conversation goes on, and it's almost like Maher doesn't believe there's naked drug addicts. This is funny.
2: They don't want to invest in L.A. because we allow the naked drug addicts in front of the hotels.
3: Wait, you keep saying that.
2: You got to realize.
3: Are they really naked?
2: Butt naked. If you give me your phone number, I will send you 1,000 naked drug addict videos a week.
3: I don't have to think about that one. No.
2: No.
3: I do not want you sending me naked pictures.
2: I can't even look at my phone anymore because the whole city sends me their naked drug addict content.
1: See? I understand that if you're in a place where, you know, well, it's a blue-run city and you've got those sorts of issues, yeah, that's on top of the gas prices.
0: Yeah.
1: For, you know, a lot of us, it's like, well, at least we don't have to deal with stuff like that.
0: No, we don't. Not yet, anyway. Here's the thing, too, about him. And I, first of all, I love him, and I hope, I really do hope he wins. Is he going to win? I don't know. People say he won't, but that's beside the point.
1: You never know.
0: What he has done, though, is he's brought this stuff out to the forefront. If nothing else, even if he loses, all of a sudden, naked drug addicts connects with people.
1: Yes.
0: And the fear for your children connects with people.
1: And all of a sudden, just regular voters are seeing it going, well, you know, this is insane.
0: Yeah.
1: You can't live like this.
0: The fires connects with people.
1: Yes.
0: I mean,
1: it does.
0: All of a sudden, they're just not, you know, and Karen Bass hasn't even talked about it, hadn't until he came into it.
1: Mm-hmm.
0: It was almost like that story happened and then just went away.
1: Right.
0: Like a lot of stuff, you know.
1: But not there.
0: No, absolutely not. So I think he's tapped into something. And even, like I said, win, lose, or not, he's done something that no one's been able to do until him.
1: Well, and if you think it's just, you know, some Trump voters that are frustrated right now, well, Democrat voters are very frustrated too. And the latest thing, Jill Biden has just stirred up a bunch of Democrat fury.
0: Kicking the hornet's nest.
1: Yep. Well, she says, well, in that debate, I thought he was having a stroke.
0: Yeah.
1: So everyone's like, then why would you take him to all these other things?
0: Yeah, now let's go to Waffle House.
1: Well, I can't, you know, imagine. And then she was asked this question at CBS I thought was interesting.
4: He was fine. I mean, he was fine. It was inexplicable.
5: But what if that had happened during a meeting with foreign leaders or something like that?
1: Oh.
4: I don't know how to answer that.
1: Well, it would have been a meltdown.
0: Well, I can answer it for you, yeah.
1: Dude, even the PUD Save America guys, that podcast, now they're saying they were gaslit by Biden's team.
6: I think most Democratic primary voters think that Joe Biden accomplished some great things as president and appreciate that he beat Donald Trump in 2020. I don't think they appreciated being lied to by Joe Biden, Jill Biden, and their entire campaign, who didn't just lie about the debate performance, but gaslit everyone and told us we were all overreacting, bedwetters, that their polls were fine, that the debate was fine. And now Joe Biden's like, oh, yeah, we were lying the whole time.
1: Well, yeah, she did admit they were lying.
0: Give me a break.
1: But we all knew he was.
0: Exactly.
1: Come on, man. Like, you couldn't see it yourself.
0: Right.
1: Oh, The View has turned on Graham Platner. We got to get to that and the five stories we're watching today. Straight ahead, right here.
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17: A crash.

0: The Garden State Parkway southbound, and this report is sponsored by Think It Up. The Garden State Parkway southbound, very slow at the Ocean City Summers Point exit, a crash blocking the shoulder. We're doing all right on the EC Expressway, routes 947 and 347, light volume so far. The Black Horse and White Horse Pikes are looking good. In Galloway Township, the Morse's Mill Stream Bridge is shut down for structural issues. 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
5: This commercial is 30 seconds long. 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AtlantiCare is the region's only comprehensive stroke center, the only one working with Global Neurosciences Institute, and the only one delivering immediate life-saving treatment without transfers to other hospitals. When every moment counts, AtlantiCare will be ready, even before this commercial is over.

0: $5 billion.
1: Where was it? Under somebody's bed or what?
0: Of Defense is cutting another $5.1 billion in contracts after review by DOGE. According to Defense Secretary Pete Hegseth, the cuts target consulting contracts.
1: Oh, boy.
0: Who knows what those really are at times, you know what I'm saying?
1: $5 billion with consulting contracts?
0: Yeah, duplicate IT services, cloud reselling arrangements, and other programs that were determined to be unnecessary or overpriced. Some of the largest contracts involve major consulting firms, including Accenture, Deloitte, and Booz Allen Hamilton.
1: Oh, boy.
0: Story four, Tennessee, it's official, is recognizing Nuclear Family Month. Not Pride Month. In Tennessee, Governor Bill Lee signed the resolution earlier this year recognizing the traditional family structure of a husband, wife, and children as the foundational building block of society.
1: Mm-hmm.
0: The resolution cites research connecting fatherless homes with higher poverty rates, increased substance abuse, higher incarceration rates, worse educational outcomes, and increased mental health struggles. Things that the left usually doesn't want to talk about.
1: Are they going to have like special sections for nuclear families at the games?
0: Yes.
1: Okay.
0: No, I don't know. No, I doubt
1: should.
0: It.
1: I mean, you know, after
0: story
1: all.
0: Three, the military. This is a big story. Federal appeals court ruled that the Trump administration's military policy restricting transgender service members is unconstitutional. Decision came from a divided 2-1 panel of the D.C. Circuit Court of Appeals. The administration strongly disagrees, expected to appeal, and it looks like the Supreme Court will probably have the final word on that one.
1: They will.
0: Story two, Texas has scored a major legal victory this week after the Fifth Circuit allowed enforcement of SB 4. With that, the law allows state and local law enforcement to arrest individuals who illegally enter Texas outside of legal ports of entry. People that are opposed, well, they want illegals.
1: So breaking the law will be punished?
0: We think so, yes.
1: That's rare.
0: Well, that's Texas. Mm-hmm. There you go. And then story one, you've got a big hearing today, Senate hearing, about Iran, and there's an exchange with Marco Rubio and Cory Booker, one of your favorites.
2: Oh, he's great. Made our adversary in a stronger negotiating position. We are the strongest nation on the planet Earth, and we're in a stalemate with Iran, and now we're begging to get back into a deal that you all
3: we're
2: trashed in the first place.
3: There's no one begging. I don't
2: clearly,
3: know.
2: Clearly, this is
4: Senator
2: a shame.
4: Senator Booker, your time's up. But Senator Rubio, since he's
3: I do want to address some of these
4: respond.
3: Points because they go to the heart of the matter. No one's begging for anything here. The Iranians might be begging because their economy's losing hundreds of millions of dollars a day. That they are losing. Understand, Iran had street protests going on before all of this started. All of those factors, economic factors in Iran, are far worse today than they were 6 months ago when those...
0: Oh, man. It gets better. This is the Markley, Van Camp, and Robin show. We'll have to get to the rest of that coming up.
1: Yeah, you don't want to poke that bear.
0: Yeah.
1: That Rubio bear.
0: Yeah, Rubio goes on with that one. Yeah, so we got to get to that. Oh, we also have to get to The View.
1: Yeah, I want to hear that. I haven't
0: heard Blattner.
1: This. Yeah.
0: Sonny Hostin, of all people.
1: Really?
0: Yes.
1: Mm-hmm.
0: And something you mentioned off-air yesterday. I guess the old behind the scenes at 60 Minutes. It's pretty brutal right now.
1: Yeah, well, the Peabody Award-winning Scott Pelley is upset.
0: Right, because someone's going to bring some accountability. There's a new boss.
1: Sir, what do you mean by accountability?
0: And an epic takedown of the teen takeovers that have happened across the country from a black man who has freaking had enough. That and What's Your Story, all coming up right here.
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0: The early hours, the low will be around 70 degrees. I'm AccuWeather meteorologist Joe Lundberg on WPG Talk Radio 95.5.
1: So, renewed fighting between Israel and Hezbollah.
2: Over the past week, the Israeli Defense Force reported striking 650 Hezbollah targets and killing 125 Hezbollah fighters. On Wednesday, Israel and Lebanon agreed to a ceasefire, but Hezbollah, which was not a part of the negotiations, has rejected that agreement.
1: Fox's Max Gordon in Tel Aviv. Tensions there are complicating peace talks between the U.S. and Iran. Stocks tumbled after the latest jobs report shattered expectations.
3: After the stock market fell nearly 700 points, investors raising concerns the Federal Reserve will keep interest rates higher for longer or even raise them.
1: That's Fox's Lucas Tomlinson. It was the market's worst day since October. Tech stocks took the biggest hits. 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
5: A crash on the Garden State Parkway southbound, and this report is sponsored by Think It Up. The Garden State Parkway southbound, very slow at the Ocean City Summers Point exit. A crash blocking the shoulder. We're doing all right on the EC Expressway, routes 947 and 347, light volume so far. The Black Horse and White Horse Pikes are looking good. In Galloway Township, the Morses Mill Stream Bridge is shut down for structural issues. 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
7: Good morning and welcome to today's edition of Ranch Hope's The Wondrous Story here on WPG Talk Radio and also on Ascend FM. I'm John Salvatore, Director of Marketing and Communications here at Ranch Hope, and joining me today, as most weeks, we have Roger Garrison, who is our Director of Youth and Adult Ministry here at Ranch Hope. And we also have a youth that's joining us today, Roger. We have Jeremiah with us here. So how are both of you doing today?
8: I'm doing good.
9: Yeah, I'm super encouraged to be sitting here with you, John, and with Jeremiah this morning. It's very nice.
7: I am excited for what we have lined up for today's show. For those that may be listening for the first time to the radio show here, or if you're listening as a podcast, Ranch Hope is a nonprofit organization that serves children, youth, and families from all over the state of New Jersey that have experienced trauma in their lives. And we have a campus in Alloway, New Jersey, which is in Salem County, but we serve youth that come to us from all over the state. And there's a lot of things going on here at the ranch. So today, Roger and Jeremiah are going to share about an experience they had recently this past weekend at a local church. But before we dive into that, Roger, do you think you could open us up with a word of prayer?
9: Sure. Heavenly Father, thank you so much for how you continue to breathe life into us. And as we seek you with our whole heart, we find you wherever we're at. And it's super encouraging and fills us with hope to know that there's something beautiful to look at, regardless of how dark the situation is, because you are with us and we can find you where we're at. So thank you for making yourself so available to us, regardless of where we are. In Jesus' name, amen.
8: Amen.
7: Thank you, Roger. So not to give too much away, but at some point, if our listeners have been following us on social media and you saw the our graduation ceremony that we had last month, I think it was, a month or so ago, we had a drummer that was in the video, and that was Jeremiah, who's here in the studio. So he is our Ranch Hope official resident percussionist or drummer here at the ranch. So Roger, let's that has to do with our show today. So Roger, I'm going to hand it over to you. Let's what did you guys do this weekend? What happened?
9: Yeah, well, this weekend I think was just the beginning of so much more. I know Jeremiah and I really haven't known each other too

0: long, but I'm thankful by God's spirit. I feel like I know him pretty well. I know his heart and his intentions, and we both know the same Jesus, and that is a great place to start. And so I'm looking forward to moving ahead and seeing what God's going to do in us and through us. How long ago was it that we first met?
1: When we first met is when it was a couple days after I started.
0: Which was when? I'm just trying to think back. A month ago or 2 months?
1: I think it was back in March.
0: March, April, May, June. Really? It was that long?
1: Yeah.
0: Oh, my goodness.
1: Yeah.
0: It has been that long. Wow. Yeah. So we met. We had a couple small conversations, and it was evident that you had a heart for the Lord. And, you know, I wanted to learn from you. So at this point, what factors would you say coming into Ranch Hope, actually what expectations did you have to find God here as well as, you know, where you were coming from?
1: What expectations I had was to like anything like that I'm going through, like to pray about it first and not like let like my emotions get over it, and like just have a little talk with God.
0: Mm-hmm. So I know it's not always the most exciting thing, having to leave your family, mm-hmm. and go to a quote residential treatment program. Did you feel like it was God's will for you to come here? When you were thinking about, oh my goodness, I'm gonna have to go there tomorrow, did you think that was something God was doing, or did you, how did you see it at the time before you came to Ranch Hope?
1: I seen that God was like put me somewhere where there's like I can get help, but also learn from my mistakes and like not trying to like always put it out there like that my mom is like trying to send me away because she don't love me or she don't want me home. Mm-hmm. She's sending me here because like she want better for me and how like she want God to move through my life and like trying to get me on the right path.
0: So you know a lot of guys here, guys respect you, mm-hmm. and I think it's because how you how you treat people. Do you think a lot of the guys see Ranch Hope that way when they come in, as a place where they're going to get help? Or
1: I think some guys see it as, oh, I'm in trouble and I just can't get out of it. I think like some see it as like it's a prison,
0: mm-hmm.
1: but it's like not. It's just like a place where like it's temporarily, it's not permanent. And like once you leave here, like you always got a second chance, but like the second chance you gotta like make it like stick. You gotta make like a promise and commit that like you ready to change and ready to be a new person. Like I wouldn't say like everybody's perfect, but I see like some people on a ranch is like trying to work and trying their best and hardest to leave here. And like the first day I got here, I recognized like a lot of people, and like I seen it in myself where like the first day of school I was like going OP. I wasn't.
0: When you say OP for our listeners, what does that mean?
1: Out of program.
0: Mm-hmm. Like if you were supposed to be in this class and you went to another class, or you were outside when you were supposed to. Okay.
1: Mm-hmm. Like me going OP got me in like a lot of trouble. I wasn't able to do anything. I wasn't able to go on trips. I was like on privilege all the time. But like versus now, like I'm able to do stuff. I like.

0: I'm in class all day. It's just like me committing and me like just having like a little talk with God every night and tell him like, I'm sorry for like the sins that I have made against you, and like me just praying that like my life would like get better and like it would change.
1: Mm-hmm. I think that word repentance, you know, he says that when we can turn to him, he will be faithful and just. He is faithful and just to forgive us our sins. Jeremiah, so we share a passion for music, and your ear, you can sing too. I heard you singing the other day. I know you play the drums, but I could hear you singing along. Where did you learn to play the drums?
0: I learned taking two pencils. I remember me sitting at my grandmom's table in her kitchen and me just taking two pencils and just banging on her table. And like, I remember to this day her telling me that if you don't like start taking this seriously, God's gonna take it away from you. And like that actually stick with me till this day. And like, I really like have a passion of playing the drums. And
1: so your grandmom saw the gift. How old do you think you were?
0: Maybe like around 6, 7.
1: Okay.
0: Yeah. Like, I really have a passion about drumming.
1: So from there, you received lessons, or you learned through someone at the church or your grandma? Somebody like, has taught you how to play.
0: It's crazy because I taught myself how to play. I taught myself. Just me taking two pencils and just making music, like, I just, like, followed through and just, like, taught myself because, like, my mom, or like they really didn't like had the time to like get me lessons or try to get somebody to teach me. Like at my grandpa's church, like he had a drummer there. He left, so my grandpa was like, I could take over. And I was like, that's crazy because I'm going on 8 years old. Like you asking me to play in front of a big crowd. And I'm just learning, and it was like I had like it was a church anniversary and the drummer was late, so my grandpa asked me to play and I was like nervous.
1: So prior to that, I mean, you said you started with two pencils and a table.
0: Two pencils
1: with your grandmom there. When's the first time that you remember getting in front of a kit? Because when I see you with the drums, and when we first met and I first got you in front of the drums that we had here, we pulled them out of the old barn and I sat them in front of you. Your first question was, do you have a key? And I thought, do I have a key? Because I don't know a lot about, mm-hmm. you know, the drums. And then it dawned on me, oh, he's asking for a drum key because he wants to tune these things and tighten these things. So, like, so when was the first time that you actually got in front of a kit like that? Because now, I don't know if I've ever seen somebody more comfortable and knowledgeable behind a kit. Was that at church or was that?
0: It was at a church. It was my grandma's church. I asked the pastor, could I play? And he was like, yes, go ahead. And like they was very surprised that like I like really knew how to play, and I think it was like God's will and his way just leading me through the service, being able to play behind like the pianist or the organist and like behind the choir that they had.
1: So a word you just used, which it gives me goosebumps, you said behind. And there's a humility in your playing that has really moved me and inspired me. Even when you played behind the graduation song at graduation, you really understand what it means to accompany and what it means to come alongside. How did you learn that, like, where would you say that comes from, the idea of playing behind? You know, a lot of

0: lot of people these days want to play in front. And but how did that come to be?
1: I was always like the guy that like wanted to be behind and like wanted to be like the guy that's like in the background. I don't want to be the like over guy and like be in the front, cause like sometimes I might be able to mess up and I like want to be able to like get back right back. And like at my mom's church we have a bass player, so I would like play behind a bass player. I won't be too loud over him. I won't be too loud and like over the organ. It's like we would sign like sound as one whole.
0: Yeah, I appreciate that so much. So kind of bringing things up to speed, this past weekend, we were able to go to Friendship United Methodist Church. Pastor Dom Polk and the church there invited us out. And so I found Jeremiah and I said, you know, could we do a song when we go? And what do you think we should do? And we started talking about it. And you recommended a couple other guys that we could bring on board. And we started practicing. Those practices were challenging in different ways, super special. But what did it feel like to be with three other peers who also, you know, were passionate about leading? What was that like for you?
1: I feel like...
0: With you having the most experience, too, by the way, but with these guys all just wanting to be, you know, in the front in some ways.
1: I feel like it was like a blessing, a big blessing to Ranch Hope and to, like, you and to not only us as a whole, but, like, everybody on the ranch. I feel like we, like, really... showed up and showed out. We only like had two practices, and the way we performed that Sunday, it was like really a blessing to that church and to the people in there. And
0: you at some point when we went out to eat afterwards, which was also a great time, you had said, I think I was like tearing up a little bit. So if you could explain to me what during the service, what was going through your heart and your mind that had you tearing up a little bit?
1: What had me tearing up a little bit is like the goodness of God that was moving throughout that service. Like when you first told us, like it was like a bunch of old people there that they don't have a drummer. I was like, what are we gonna do? But like, I seen God's goodness and his mercy move through that service. When you got up there and you was talking about the ranch, it was like a blessing. And like you really like are like God's greatest gift, because like you wasn't nervous or you like really wasn't scared to go up there and explain about what goes on at the ranch. And like I really like want to give like a big accomplishment to you, because like you really did a big thing and you really showed up and showed out, and like only the people that we had like was really happy and really like stick together.
0: So sharing about Ranch Hope on behalf of Ranch Hope, I feel super responsible, like to take every word serious, because the last thing I want is someone to miss the wonder of you. Like I feel like standing up there, in many ways, I have an opportunity to try to present how incredible you are, and Stephen and Noah and Emery and the rest of the guys that are here, because not everybody understands who we are and what we do. So I prayed, Lord, just help me to help the people see what you're doing in our midst. And So it means a lot to me for you to

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1: Just going to jump in real quick here for any of our listeners just joining us. 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That's ranchhope.org. We are speaking today with one of the youth here at the ranch, Jeremiah, and Roger Garrison has been speaking with him about his time here at the ranch and his passion for the drums and for percussion. And for Jesus. So I just wanted to interject there real quick and back to you guys.
0: Thanks, John. So as we think about our experience this Sunday, what do you think is next? What might God be doing in us and through us for his kingdom and his glory?
2: Us taking the trip as a whole, going to my mom's church and really like giving God some praise, and like not only are we traveling with Ranch Hope, we're traveling with like a guy that we don't know. We don't know what he might do or anything, but like it's crazy because like I seen God move through us Sunday. It was like the people, they were like joyful and happy that we were able to come out and really give God praise, because when you first told me that we were going to do this, I prayed about it. Mm-hmm. I was like, God, really help us and help me to pick the right people to do this. And I feel like I picked the right people to like really do it with, because like
0: it would, without using any names, a couple of the guys that you picked have been in a little bit of trouble.
2: Mm-hmm.
0: And it was hard to know whether or not we were going to be able to get permission, mm-hmm, even for them to be able to join us on Sunday on a trip off Ranch Hope. What do you think it meant for those guys? Because I know where your heart is towards Jesus. I know for some of those guys, they were all for, mm-hmm, praising him together, for singing together, but you know, we're all in different places. Mm-hmm. But what do you think that experience was like for some of your peers?
2: I think the experience like for them was like they were like happy that they got to be able to do this, because the day that we had practice and you told them that they might not be able to go, I seen in their face like, oh man, I really want to do this with Mr. Garrison, and like I really want to go. And like I seen like the disappointment that they had, but like when it like came to a conclusion that they was able to go, like I seen that like the joyness that they had in them, and like they were really, really happy that they got to be able to do this and be a part of this ministry as one.
0: Yeah, I think God's hand was on the people that were going. Now, I think the difficult part is there are so many guys now, right, that want to be a part of what God's doing, whether they know it's God doing it or not. And I think there'll be lots of opportunities for us to show them what it means to be behind,
2: mm-hmm,
0: right? So before we practice the last practice, I showed you you guys a song that God had put on my heart. Do you remember anything about that song? We were sitting there in the chapel in the chairs in the front there, and I played that song and said, I want us all to just listen to this.
2: I remember they said that something about an idol.
0: Anything I put before my God?
2: Yeah, is an idol. And
0: do you remember the chorus or like the point of the song?
2: No, not really.
0: So the chorus was worship is more than a song. And what does that mean to you?
2: Worship is more than a song. It means to me is we always don't

0: need music. We always don't need instruments. We can give God praise without music, instruments, songs.
1: Mm-hmm. I think that song means a lot to me, just because I think sometimes we can get so caught up in our singing that we forget the purpose, and our heart might, we might be singing great, might be playing great, but our heart might be far from seeking Him. And, you know, you guys able to really get out of the way on Sunday and let God move. When the congregation was singing with us, we couldn't just hear our voices. And I think that was a part of the blessing. You know, there was one voice, as you said earlier. We were singing as one with the congregation, and I believe that was by God's Spirit. But so what else do you think we're looking forward to? What are some other things? So going, so taking this and going to your home church, which I'm really excited about. You know, for me, I think, you know, really building the church here at Ranch Hope, and how we're going to be able to do that together over the next couple months and year. I have a lot of visions for that happening. What do you think the church at Ranch Hope would look like?
0: I think the church at Ranch Hope would look like is, it will be a great place to worship every Sunday. Like, we have all different ages on a ranch. We have, like, we have young adults, we have teenagers, and then we have preteens. And, like, if we all come together as one whole and unite together, I feel like we can really, really, like, transform the chapel. Like, the chapel will really be like a regular church. Like, it could be like, be there every Sunday. We can like have Bible study on Wednesdays there. We can like, we can do like youth and adult like game night or something like that.
2: So as much as I don't want to be that guy, we're almost out of time. And I want to just keep this going. So Jeremiah, will you, do you think you'll be able to come back at some point, join us in the future? Because I want to share updates with our listeners about this chapel project and and the Sunday service. I think that you know, sharing that information out there, and like you just said there, Jeremiah, bringing everyone together, right, and building that community is, I think, a step in the right direction. I think that is the direction that we want to go in. So thank you for joining us today, Jeremiah. Roger, if you could close us out in a word of prayer before we finish.
1: Sure. Father, again, thank you for the fresh new things that you're doing here at Ranch Hope. Father, not new heart, but the new ways that you're doing things that you've been doing throughout eternity, as you show us your reclaiming, redeeming, renewing, and restoring love, and you bring dead things to life. We ask these things in Jesus' name. Amen.
0: Amen.
2: All right. Thank you again for joining us on today's wondrous story from the campus of Ranch Hope in Alloway, New Jersey. Joining us today, we had a youth here at the ranch, Jeremiah. We have Roger Garrison, who's our Director of Youth and Adult Ministries, and myself, your host each week, John Salvatore. I'm the Director of Marketing and Communications here at Ranch Hope. Have a great week. 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
5: Will go down. I'm Pam Puso, Fox News. That promise to American farmers from President Trump, who took part in a roundtable yesterday in Wisconsin, fuel and fertilizer are costing more as a result of the conflict with Iran, and the president is hoping to shore up support before the November elections.

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1: 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Today will be partly sunny with a temperature reaching a high of 98, breaking the record of 95 set in 2010. It will also be more humid with breezy conditions in the afternoon tonight. Expect clearing skies and warmth, along with a few showers and a thunderstorm, mainly in the early hours. The low will be around 70 degrees. I'm AccuWeather meteorologist Joe Lundberg on WPG Talk Radio 95.5.
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4: Well, finally. 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Hello. Oh, there we go.
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4: 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I was going to say, finally, we got some warm weather. 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And then we're going to hear next week probably about global warming. So that's always the way. Good morning and welcome to another edition of Talk with a Purpose. 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And I'm John DeMasi. Good to have you with us, as always, for our Saturday morning get-together. Like someone always says, it's not Saturday morning without John DeMasi. And we are glad that you feel that way as well. A lot to talk about today here on the show. Before I get into anything, of course, the number 609-407-1450. That's 609-407-1450. Want to wish a speedy recovery to Atlantic City Police Officer, Police Sergeant Christian Ivanov. And Christian shares the same name as my grandson, so I have a special place in my heart for him. Christian was shot in the line of duty this past week, and I understand that he was in intensive care, but is making a recovery. And if we get an update on this show during this course of these 3 hours, we will certainly pass it along to you, but we do wish him the best and a speedy recovery. A father of three, married with a father of three, so, you know, it's a tough situation, and they're all young kids. Again, speedy recovery. Also, I wanted to mention, last week I forgot to mention this, Phyllis from Ocean City sent me a copy of a letter she sent to the CEO of Disney, and it was complaining about Jimmy Kimmel. One of her points, and I really never thought about this, but I think it's worth mentioning, and it's a good point. Phyllis herself is a widow, and she talks about the feeling that she had when it first happened and how Kimmel, being very insensitive to that fact, really, really mentioned it. And, you know, it further proves Kimmel's insensitivity. And she was asking the CEO of Disney to let Kimmel go, which I agree with, and I hope he will. 609-407-1450, that is our number here in the studio, 609-407-1450. Speaking of Kimmel and TV personalities, you know, I got to talk about this because I can share a lot of with you, a lot of my experiences in broadcasting for, geez, now 55 years? Can't believe it's that long, but yes, it is. Scott Pelley is a pompous you-know-what. Okay, that goes without saying. But he's one of the correspondents on 60 Minutes. He was fired this week. Now, you know, I guess he feels as though he's above bosses. He's above everything because he obviously knows

0: Well, let me explain something to you. The reason they have bosses is because they are bosses. They are in charge of whatever. And for Scott Pelley to go into a meeting where the new bosses are introduced and to talk down the new direction and to say it's not what it was, well, nothing is what it was. Okay, Scott? To say that and to bring that up in a meeting is suicide. I know, listen, in this business, I'll let you in on a little secret. There are a lot of people who become in charge who know nothing about the business. You're laughing, Chris. This hits home. But for those of us who've been in the business for many years, and we are the underlings, well, we kind of have to listen at least until they're fired. Gee, that's never happened, has it? So, you know, and Scott Pelley should know better. And besides that, here's a news magazine, well-respected, and listen, when Mike Wallace was on there and when some of the other correspondents were on there in the old days, they were terrific, especially Mike Wallace. I'll never forget his interview with Louis Farrakhan. I mean, the best. But to take an interview with Kamala Harris and edit it so that she looks better. Hey, listen, we could edit till the cows come home and nothing would make Kamala look better. But that's beside the point. They did it. They edited that interview. And so what does that say about journalism? Oh, we told the truth, and CBS Pelley says, oh, we told the truth. Oh, was that the truth? So the point of this whole thing is that, oh, and now there's calls. Oh, did you see this? All over social media, calling for a boycott of people who advertise on CBS. And then, okay, to add insult to injury, guess who gets the blame for Scott Pelley losing his job? If you guessed President Trump, you are absolutely right. Here's where the connection goes. So Paramount has taken over CBS. Paramount is, the CEO is David Ellison. He is the son of Larry Ellison. Larry Ellison is a billionaire and a big Trump supporter. So Scott Pelley says they're cowing down to President Trump to get favor with him. Okay. You can't make this stuff up. You know Trump was going to get blamed for this. In short, all of the correspondents and 60 Minutes should remember one thing. The boss is the boss. And until he is no longer the boss, he calls the shots. That's the old story. The inmates do not run the asylum. Scott Pelley, remember that as you are unemployed. 609-407-1450. That is our number here in the studio. 609-407-1450. We bring in Seth Grossman, who probably has plenty to say about that. And another thing about what is it you're putting on your website, Seth, about the Islam? I found that very interesting. You want to talk about that?
1: Well, first, about the 60 Minutes. The real figure in 60 Minutes is a woman called Barry Weiss. And she's a remarkable woman. She had been the editor of the editorial page of the New York Times. And she was basically fired by the New York Times because she wanted to have opinions from different points of view.

0: on the editorial page. So they fired her, and they thought her career was over. But what she did, she formed her own online newspaper called the Free Press, which ended up getting more online engagement and reach than the New York Times itself. A remarkable success, and she made money, and that is why she got picked up by that billionaire from Paramount to run CBS News. And of course, she is the one who wants to bring that same, let's hear both sides, let's have integrity in journalism. That's how she got in charge of 60 Minutes. So it had nothing to do with Trump. It was very dishonest to say that it was. I just wanted to get that point out.
1: Oh, good. I'm glad you did. Thanks.
0: So anyway, Liberty and Prosperity meets every Saturday morning from 9:30 to 10:30. And once a month, we have a business meeting. And that, meeting and the breakfast is always held at Sal's Coal Fired Pizza in Summers Point. And we are online at libertyandprosperity.com, where we post what we decide at these business meetings. And you can always reach us at info@libertyandprosperity.com by email and get free email updates from us. Now, on this particular meeting, we are going to decide a very controversial issue which has divided members of our group. And by way of background, every year we come up with 10 or 12 key issues that Liberty and Prosperity focuses on. Because if we just talk about every issue that comes up every week, it's just noise. People don't pay attention. So we focus on a small group of issues, and they're posted on our website. But at our May meeting, there were two issues that we could not reach agreement on, so we'll be discussing them today, this morning. And one of them is this, to see if this should be one of our key issues. Is Islam incompatible with American liberty and prosperity? Is it a religion protected by the First Amendment? Now, most Americans growing up say, of course, every religion is protected by the First Amendment. But if you study American history, you know that back in the 1880s, you had the Mormon religion actively promoted polygamy, having men have more than one wife. And that was illegal in the United States and Christian, most Western European Christian countries. But they persisted in it, and the United States actually passed a law that said that polygamy is illegal in the United States, and if a religious movement promoted something that was illegal, then that religious movement was illegal, and the Mormon religion was made illegal in the United States until they got rid of polygamy. So that's a historical fact. So now we have, we're dealing with Islam. And the question is Islam in the same situation as the Mormons when they promoted polygamy? Because Islamic law requires every Muslim to deny the supremacy of the Constitution and all United States laws. It denies the idea that we're all created equal and endowed by our Creator with unalienable rights, because under Islam, people who don't believe have no rights. And it also encourages a significant number of people to believe that if someone who believes in Islam kills a non-Muslim in the name of jihad, that they automatically get forgiveness of sins and spend eternity in paradise. And in many ways, that teaching is more dangerous to Americans than polygamy. So the question comes up is, should we treat Islam the same way as we treated the Mormons when they believed, they promoted beliefs that were against the law? So we're going to be voting on that at Saturday morning, June 6th, if you're listening to it then. And we encourage the people to present both sides. And we're going to make a decision one way or the other on that. And we welcome everyone's participation on that subject.
1: Do I get a vote?
0: Yes, you can. If you email it or text me, I will certainly bring it up when I go to the meeting.
1: I say no.
0: All right. So that's one point. The second point, of course, the book. We're promoting the book. 1676 project that I wrote during the past year, and it's really a Liberty and Prosperity project for three reasons. Number one, every one of those 44

0: chapters revoke or refute a woke talking point that our kids are being taught in school. So the book teaches you how to deal with your children when they're taught that America is an evil place, a bad place that has to be fundamentally transformed. Number two, the book is a guide to anyone who believes that we should make America great again, because you can't make America great again if you don't know what it was that Americans did that made America great before. And it just shows how these basic ideas of running the government that Americans did back in 1776, 100 years before the Declaration of Independence, right here in New Jersey. And there's nothing, you could say, well, that's old-fashioned, you can't do this today. But the thing is, you can do it today, and we have to do things that way today if we want to enjoy the same success that New Jersey had 350 years ago. So that's part of the book. The second part of the book is it just teaches you basic American history that every American used to know. When I did the book, it's big print, lots of illustrations. And most of those illustrations came from textbooks that every American eighth grader was taught. You know, all these basic facts that any eighth grader know today that most Americans don't know today. Not just about American history, but European history, important ideas, historical events, and all that's in the book. And so we're selling the book online through Amazon for $25, because Amazon charges us $20. But if you buy the book directly from us, we could buy it for $11, and we're selling it for $20. So if anyone could help us get that book in the hands of anyone who wants to learn from it, we encourage you to maybe your church group, maybe you're in a historical society, maybe you have a friend who has a boardwalk store or any store, you know, they could buy the book for $15, sell it for $20, and everybody makes a profit. So please contact us about that. And the final thing about Liberty and Prosperity, we have a scholarship for graduating high school seniors to learn about what made America great. And we're giving $2,000 scholarships out at our meeting next Saturday at 9:30. So instead of having a meeting next Saturday, the 13th, it's going to be a scholarship pancake breakfast for $35. So I urge everybody listening, even if you've never had time to come to a breakfast discussion or a meeting before, pay the $35, get a great pancake breakfast at Sal's Coal Fired Pizza. Obviously, we're not serving pizza for breakfast. And that will pay for the scholarship program for next year. So we have a lot going on.
1: Well, that's very commendable. I'm glad you're doing that, really.
0: And thank you. And, of course, besides that, we have some other items in the news. Of course, Tuesday we had a primary election in New Jersey. And Republicans picked somebody called Justin Murphy to be the candidate for U.S. Senator to run against Cory Booker. And that's an issue. How did Justin Murphy get the nomination? Well, partly it was because really inside baseball in the state Republican Party, you had a real split between personalities like Bill Spadia, a town square talk show host, by the way, in Trenton, and Michael Crispy in the Trenton area, had a grudge against some other Republican leaders, and also against George Gilmore. So basically, this was their way of saying that certain people in the establishment Republicans, that they can't call the shots. The problem is that Justin Murphy is just an awkward candidate, and we're just hoping that we could, teach him some of the stuff that you need to know to get beyond Republicans and be a serious contender for Cory Booker. So we'll see how that plays out. I'm sure Justin Murphy will be at Liberty and Prosperity within the next couple of weeks, and we'll be talking in more detail about that.
1: He's got a tough road to beat Cory Booker.
0: Any Republican did, but I just felt that Rich Tabor had a better handle on how to do it. But
1: yeah. So did I.
0: And that's why I supported him. But you know, when we look at Los Angeles,

0: and you see how someone like Spencer Pratt can use creative videos and creative messaging to get the word out, it is very possible that if Justin Murphy embraces that he could put himself in a contender position. So only time will tell if that happens. And of course, that takes money, that takes participation. We'll be talking about that during the next couple of weeks. Meanwhile, on the Democrat side, that was an interesting race. You had four Democrats were fighting for the Democratic nomination to run against Jeff Van Drew. And the winner was someone called Zach Mulock. Now, I'm pretty sure that Zach Mulock is the son of Bob Mulock, the owner of the Cape May National Golf Course in Cape May. And, none of that was mentioned. You hear about country club Republicans. You never hear about country club Democrats. But, you know, to have the Democratic Party of the People choose as their nominee the owner of a country club. Well, that's, interesting turnout. And ironically, Tim Alexander, who was a black guy who had all the credentials of what Democrats should need to win, he was really rejected by the South Jersey Democrats for the third time in a row. And that raises another interesting point where the Democrats keep accusing Republicans of changing districts so that the blacks are excluded in some of the southern states. But the real problem is when you have extreme radical left black candidates who can only get elected if 90% of their district is black, that's a problem. And you have to ask yourself, why are Democrats rejecting qualified blacks in a district where someone like Tim Alexander would have a competitive race? So it's not that Republicans are keeping out blacks. It's Democrats have done this to Tim Alexander. So I'm curious how that's going to play out. Meanwhile, in another congressional district, the one in the Trenton area, where Bonnie Coleman Watson, I believe, is the current congressman, you had a radical leftist called Adam Hamawi won the Democratic nomination. And there's actually an Atlantic City connection with him, because I don't know if you remember, but back in 1990, there was someone called the Blind Sheik, Abdul Rahman, who had attempted to murder. Actually, he was involved in a plot that murdered Anwar Sadat, the president of Egypt. And then for some reason, the George Bush administration allowed this radical jihadi assassin to set up a mosque in Brooklyn, New York. In 1990, this guy murdered Rabbi Meir Kahane in the streets of Manhattan. And then 3 years later, his followers put a truck bomb under the World Trade Center and killed several dozen people. And the only reason they got caught red-handed was because they tried to get the deposit back on their truck that they rented. They rented a Ryder truck. I don't know if you remember any of that.
1: I do remember it.
0: And the key detective who arrested the perpetrator in Pakistan was a guy called Chuck Stern, the son of a dentist from Atlantic City, who many of us know, who became an FBI agent. So you always have an Atlantic City connection with everything. But anyway, a top disciple of this Abdul Rahman was this Adam Hamawi, who just won the nomination for Congress. And if you read the testimony, and by the way, on the Brian Kilmeade show yesterday, they went into great detail of exactly how much of a hater of America and a murderer this Adam Hamawi is, and now he's likely to become one of New Jersey's 12 congressmen as a nominee of the Democratic Party. So it's just remarkable that that is happening. And then I guess the final point, going back to what you spoke of at the beginning, two officers were shot, and one is still, I guess, in critical or close to critical condition in the hospital. But the question no one is talking about is, why was this guy, Donald Gardner, out in the street in the first place? We know for a fact

0: that roughly 60 to 70% of the crimes are committed by just 6% of the people. So all we have to do is do what they did in El Salvador. Once we identify these dangerous, uncivilized psychopaths, we have to lock them up and keep them locked up. And the fact that we let him out and he's not in prison, that's really a disgrace for New Jersey. And when you say that two officers have to be critically shot to enforce a warrant means somebody was already in jail. They were already arrested. They're already identified as a criminal. And then a judge lets them out, saying, well, you have to show up in court on a certain date, and they don't show up. And now we have to put police officers in danger to go re-arrest someone who never should have been released in the first place. I hope we'll have those kind of discussions more publicly, but I just don't see it.
1: Yeah, that is, I wondered that too. Like, why was this guy out? You know?
0: So anyway, so here that I've spoken, and I have like another 20 minutes of stuff to talk about on the cutting room floor. I'm just going to mention them. You had an 18-year-old freshman in England, freshman college student, stabbed by an immigrant in England, and as he's bleeding to death, the perpetrator called the victim a racist, and because of that, instead of treating the victim for stab wounds, the police handcuffed him and watched him bleed to death in England, and yet not one major media outlet in America has even reported that story. And of course, you have in New Jersey new legislation, $20 million to defend illegal aliens, and also a new law that would impose penalties on any companies, New Jersey companies, that sold fossil fuels during the past 20 years to pay $50 billion to the state. So, of course, when you have a tax to make corporations pay, who ends up paying? Oh, we do.
1: Yeah.
0: We make the oil companies pay $50 billion to New Jersey. Guess what? Where's that $50 billion going to come from? Increases in what we pay for gasoline at the pump. Anyway, so much to talk about. LibertyandProsperity.com, and what a way to start a weekend.
1: Yes, yes, that's true. Thank you, Seth. As always, good stuff. Seth Grossman, Liberty and Prosperity, the website LibertyandProsperity.com. Check it out. It is a very good website. I'm John DeMasi. It's Talk with a Purpose every Saturday, 9 till noon. WPG Talk Radio 95.5. 609-407-1450 is our number here. After the break, we have John, then Bob, then Craig, and Al. Hey, I tell you, what a lineup. We're coming back. Start the calls after these words.

0: break, we have John, then Bob, then Craig, and Al. Hey, I tell you, what a lineup. We're coming back. Start the calls after these words.
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0: Back here on Talk with a Purpose, 609-407-1450 is our number here in the studio. Let's get started with John in Ocean City. John, good morning. Welcome to Talk with a Purpose.
1: Yeah, good morning. It's been nice and cool in the Barrier Islands at nighttime. If it keeps up, we'll have lower air conditioning bills. I don't mind.
0: Yeah, that's right.
1: Hey, 64-degree nighttimes at 90-degree daytimes, that'll work. Anyway, I just perused the Stephen Ben Nun Israeli News Live podcast yesterday entitled Larry Johnson Confirms That Iran Does Have Nuclear Weapons. He was referring to a June 2nd Judge Napolitano podcast, which featured guest was former CIA intelligence analyst Larry Johnson. Now, on that podcast, Johnson claimed that well over a year ago that when then Director of National Intelligence Tulsi Gabbard had stated that Iran was not close to having nuclear weapons, she wasn't wrong. However, Iran's successful building of nuclear bombs has been a hurry-up job since February 28th when all this craziness began. So what that tells me is right there is that they were on a trajectory of developing nuclear weapons all along, I think. Anyway, aside from Mr. Johnson's claims, Mr. Ben Nun has stated that 2 weeks previous, his podcast team had already acquired information from an Iranian source that the IRGC were already in possession of multiple nuclear weapons, up to 20 missiles with actual nuclear warheads. YouTube vlogger Jimmy Dore had also featured that same Judge Napolitano podcast as well. These four aforementioned men, Dore, Ben Nun, Napolitano, and Johnson, do not have a liking for President Trump and have strongly negative views on the state of Israel even needing to exist. So they aren't exactly special pleaders for either President Trump or Netanyahu. What I'd like to ask these or say to these four men is that you can't have it both ways. That being, if Netanyahu was the boy who cried wolf, saying that Iran was on the precipice of having nukes, telling a big fat lie, only to get President Trump on board to remove Iran as an obstacle for secular Israel's plan of a greater Israel or for a greater Israel, and then turn around and validate a nuclear-capable Iran, is contradictory to say the least. And it just wouldn't make any sense that those four aforementioned men would spread disinformation, which would make President Trump and Netanyahu look good, especially since none of those guys have had anything positive to say of those two men. Anyway, the AI Google response that I got was former CIA intelligence analyst Larry Johnson's claim of Iran possessing advanced nuclear weapons was unsubstantiated. However, consider the fact that Iran, having successfully reverse-engineered our 21st century uber-technologically advanced and sophisticated B-52 stealth bomber drone, shows them to possess 21st century technological savvy. And one argument posed by the National Intelligence Committee, or whatever you want to call them, that Tulsi Gabbard was a director of, that Iran hasn't been near to possessing nuclear weapons is the fact that they don't possess a stockpile of separated plutonium. However, another way to build a nuclear arsenal is to possess 90% enriched uranium without the need for stockpiles of separated plutonium. Since Iran, however you want to pronounce it, who cares, has been in possession of 60% enriched uranium, making them two-thirds of the way there, and also them having operative advanced centrifuges to get the job done, Iran is a listed nuclear threshold state, which means that they possess the technology, scientific expertise, and infrastructure to both design and manufacture nuclear weapons. So why call them a nuclear threshold state if not so? Per National Intelligence, another obstacle faced by Iran was to take uranium gas, known as hexafluoride, and convert it into a solid uranium metal. However, if they close that gap or bridge that gap, they're now a nuclear-capable Iran. And I don't suppose that Iran wants us to know until it's too late. If you were to consider or take into account that their anticipated nuclear holocaust, known as the Great Mulhama, which will usher in their 12th Imam. So it has to occur. According to Islamic ideology or theology, it has to occur. It's in the Quran, and it's believed by the Shia and the Sunni alike. So it's insane. But anyway, I've just recently heard, too, that special forces are to be, or may have already been, employed, which means boots on the ground, which I think is a bad move. The Arab Christian, whose YouTube moniker is Christian Prince, I think has the most sound idea. Seize the entire Strait of Hormuz away from Iranian control. Allow both free and safe passageway for all of those oil tankers and petroleum-carrying ships. Put an economic stranglehold on Iran, which would free up the Iranian populace to establish a free Iran. Of course, all of this would require a congressional declaration of war to occur to make it all happen, to make it constitutional, that being. However, if this is not going to be done with a full commitment from the government backing our commander-in-chief, President Trump, then we

0: risk another Vietnam War, quagmire, ending in more unnecessary expended blood, American blood and treasure. And this could all go very badly for us. I don't care what the naysayers have to say, but there are screwheads in our government that if saving our country will make President Trump look good in any way, they would rather see our country going down the tubes. And don't say it ain't so, because it is. So we have three 21st century adversaries here, Russia, China, and Iran. And that's the East versus the West. There's a contest for world hegemony between East and West, and it's going to be over petrol, whether people want to hear it or not. It's not going to be over friggin' windmills. It's going to be over petrol. And Russia has just recently signed what is called a comprehensive strategic partnership treaty, which strengthens Russia's ties geopolitically throughout not only the Middle East, but also about Eurasia as well. And China gets 90% of its petroleum needs met through Iran. So there is a contest there between East and West. And I don't trust either one of those countries. Those three BRICS countries are interdependent on each other at the end of the day. I mean, China can make promises to not come to the defense of Iran or whatever, but they're just playing a cat and mouse game themselves. So the fact of the matter is that if we have our best interests at heart, we would need to come together and work our problems out. Is that going to happen? Because I like the Native American Indian way. The 51% telling the 49% what to do isn't going to work. So the Native American Indian way of their constitution, their Gayanasku, was that everybody has to be on board. The Ganawita had to have all six tribes of the Iroquois on board for their constitution to work. And that's our sister document, by the by. And that's, understand, democracy is not the way to work. Democracy is no more useful than communism is. What we have to do is establish our constitutional republic and do it now. Thanks.
1: Thanks, John. Thanks for the call. 609-407-1450 is our number here in the studio. We are coming up on a break, and then we have Bob and Craig and Al and maybe you at 609-407-1450. I'm John DeMasi. It's Talk with a Purpose every Saturday, 9 till noon, WPG Talk Radio 95.5. We'll get back to your calls and more of the show in just a moment. But first, you know, I've talked about B.F. Mazzeo since the beginning of this show, which is now in its 11th year. And I always say, you know, last week I went there and I couldn't find a parking space. It's because, you know, the old saying, nobody goes there, it's too crowded. Well, it's because everybody's going there. 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
4: 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Today will be partly sunny with a temperature reaching a high of 98, breaking the record of 95 set in 2010. It will also be more humid with breezy conditions in the afternoon tonight. Expect clearing skies and warmth, along with a few showers and a thunderstorm, mainly in the early hours. The low will be around 70 degrees. I'm AccuWeather meteorologist Joe Lundberg on WPG Talk Radio 95.5.
5: Back here on Talk with a Purpose, 609-407-1450, our number here in the studio. Let's talk to Bob in Cape May. Bob, good morning. Welcome to Talk with a Purpose.
6: Morning, John. Look, Scott Pelley, you're correct. I tell the people that work for me, boss isn't always right, but he's always the boss.
5: That's right.
6: And that's what you need to remember. So.
5: That's right.
6: But I will say the new boss over at CBS, yeah, she has some conservative tendencies, but she will not, like all big media, she will not show both sides in the Middle East, okay? There's still a big news blackout on the genocide that occurred in Gaza. We don't get to see both sides. But I'll move on to the primary results that we had in New Jersey. And look, I love Seth, but I will tell you, any hope of unseating Cory Booker in this political environment where a lot of the Republican Party, because of this war, is really toxic, I will lay 500-1 odds with anybody. Okay, I'll give those odds of unseating Cory Booker. I don't think we should waste our money.
5: Okay. No, I agree with you.
6: We had some really decent candidates in Curtis Bashaw that ran for Senate.
5: Yes.
6: We had the Marine that ran against, I'm trying to remember.
5: Bob Hugin.
6: He was a pretty decent guy. They got clobbered, okay? They got clobbered. New Jersey has just gone the wrong way. But, hey, look, let's keep trying. I will say this, okay, about our congressional seat here. You know, Jeff Andrew, super likable guy, an absolutely formidable politician. When he was a Democrat, he was a thorn in our side in Cape May County. Zach Mullick, who won the Democrat nomination, he's the mayor of Cape May. I have known the family for a long, long

0: time. They're really good people. They are really good people. I don't care. You put a Democrat label on them and you think they're bad because they're Democrats. We can't think that way. I will tell you that, yes, the family owns Cape May National Golf Club. They did a great job with that. They also own the Chalfont Hotel in Cape May. They do believe in small business. I think Jeff is going to have a tough race this time. Zach is an extremely likable person, just like Jeff. And again, in this political environment, I don't know. We've got the middle class is hurting. People are hurting. And these gas prices, we know they're unnecessarily high, and they're biting everybody. So we'll see. We'll see what happens here.
1: Do you think that Zach Mullick has a shot?
0: Yeah, I think he has a shot. I really do think he has a shot. Okay. I'm not familiar with the other Democrats running. I think he's not a far out crazy leftist at all. I think he's more of a centrist. Just like Jeff was when he was running as a Democrat. I do think he has a shot, absolutely. I mean, we'll see where this goes.
1: Yeah, you know, it's a long way between now and November.
0: that's for sure. But I've run out of steam.
1: Okay, thanks a lot.
0: I'll let Craig do the cheerleading for Trump. I know he's going to do that in the next call. But at it, Craig.
1: Yeah, thanks, Bob. Speaking of, here's Craig in Northfield. Craig, good morning. Welcome to Talk of the Purpose.
2: Well, good morning, John.
1: How'd you like that lead-in, huh? He gave you a real real boost.
2: Well, you know, I got to tell you that I think, you know, sometimes you ever, I think, you know, Bob down there, he's got a little, how did Massey do this week for Trump, Bob? How did he vote? He voted not to support, you know, the continuation over there in Iran, right?
1: Yes.
2: So I guess we were pretty right there. All right. So let's talk about those Democrats. You know, when Democrats run places, usually what happens, like Morton Salts, they're moving out of the state, they're moving to a Democratic thing. So, yes, Bob, cheerleading time. How many jobs were we supposed to get for the jobs report? Do you know, John?
1: No, I have no idea. You always do this to me. Ask me a question, I have no idea.
2: Well,
1: go ahead.
2: Well, you know, I was listening to Maria, you know, in the morning on the Business Channel on Fox. We were supposed to get 82,000 jobs, which was a high number. You know that, right?
1: Yes.
2: Very high. Almost insurmountable to make. You know where Donnie came in at? Just take a wild guess.
1: 75?
2: 172,000 jobs, more than double. So when you say Trump isn't concentrating on the United States, well, where do all them jobs come from?
1: Well, that's a good question. Good question.
2: That's not a question. That's an answer.
1: Okay.
2: Ring the bell, Daddy-O, because nobody's bringing 172,000 jobs, you know, to this country. And, yes, the ships are leaving Iran. And it appears, remember I told you that keep your eye on the isotopes there in Iran? Remember I said that?
1: Yes.
2: Did you see what Donnie Trump said?
1: Well, I know you're going to tell us.
2: Bring it home. In other words, those isotopes, he believes, were given to Iran by none other than Barack Obama.
1: Whoa.
2: Oh, you know what that is, don't you?
1: Yeah.
2: Okay, so stay focused there because, you know, they're not taking any prisoners. And I sent you that little clip there with Besant, didn't I?

0: Not the first clip I sent you, the second.
1: Yes, yes.
0: Anyway, so I just want to remind everybody about our little bet there, okay? So you better, thank God you're driving a Lexus, because you know what I noticed? That nobody ever complained about the gas price, which was higher during Biden's term. How come you weren't complaining that?
1: Oh, I was complaining.
0: I didn't hear Bob complaining.
1: Oh, I got that. Listen, we all complained.
0: I just didn't hear him complaining. I got to be honest with you. Then it was okay. And
1: by the way, I'll mention this to you, okay?
0: Go ahead.
1: A friend of mine just texted me. Gas prices are down 19 cents in the last 2 weeks, okay?
0: Thank you very much. But the big key is, and thank you so much for that caller to type that in, but tell him that you could text him back that your concern is that it doesn't go below, okay, original goal was 85. Then I chopped it down and doubled down with you. Remember, it's $75
1: yes.
0: a barrel.
1: Yes.
0: All right. And listen, stop with the Spirit Airlines stuff. We're flying first class. I got to get a meal. They don't serve meals. What are you kidding?
1: Wait a minute. Wait a minute. We have a new airline coming in, and they're going to be having more flights. And, you know, maybe we'll get them for you. We will get them to serve a gourmet meal, okay?
0: All right, well, behold it. And who got that airlines there? Bob, I want to let you know it wasn't your boy down there that runs the hotel.
1: Jeff Van Drew. That's right.
0: So, listen, no matter what anybody says, you know, the casinos are a hub here. But the future of Atlantic County, and the only way that we're ever going to grow is if we get that airport built and
1: yes.
0: we get better
1: yes.
0: medical facilities
1: that's
0: here
1: right.
0: and those colleges with Stockton.
1: That's
0: thank
1: right.
0: Thank you so much, John.
1: Thanks for the call, and have a good weekend. 609-407-1450. We'll start the 10 o'clock hour with some open lines, so you can jump right in here if you want to get started in the 10 o'clock hour. 609-407-1450. One of the things that I always wanted to do, and I never did, was see Bruce Springsteen in concert. And I've had many friends say, oh, you ought to see it. It's a wonderful 3 hours, and he performs. And yes, he is a great performer. But I am so glad that I never did see him, because I'll never see him now. I will not. Unless he pays me, and that's not going to happen. By the way, Bruce Springsteen is worth $1.1 billion. Okay? $1.1 billion. What's my point here? He was appearing last Saturday in Philadelphia, and here's how he opens his concert. Now, I understand that this is how he opens all of the concerts, not just in Philadelphia, but he's calling it the Land of Hope and Dreams American Tour. And here's what he says in his opening. Now, you know, he hasn't sang a song yet, but he says, tonight, you know, we're gonna dedicate this to the corrupt, incompetent, racist, reckless, and treasonous administration. You know what he's talking about, Trump. He's asked the audience to join him in embracing a communal, inclusive version of America that he believes runs counter to the president. Sorry, Bruce. You made $1.1 billion in this country, and you made it because it was in this country and has nothing to do with Donald Trump. And has nothing to do with the administration. And has nothing to do with any of that. You made it because this country allowed you to make that. Won't be seeing Bruce Springsteen, that's for sure. I won't. I don't know about you, but I won't. Hour number one is in the books. Hour number two, Talk with a Purpose, every Saturday, 9 till noon, WPG Talk Radio 95.5. I'm John DeMasi. Hour number two on the way. Don't go away.

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2: President Trump on the road yesterday at a Wisconsin roundtable, assuring farmers that gas and fertilizer prices will go down. Fox's Kevin Cork.
3: The trip to America's Dairyland, of course, part of his continued effort to connect with voters and tout his administration's successes. And, of course, to also remind Americans that any and all success that happens here in this great country is because of you.
4: You all built this country, not the complainers, not the wise guys. You all built this country.
3: Also told the farmers he wouldn't mind trading lives with them. President also walked away with some bright, shiny new hardware. Two-time Olympic gold medalist Jordan Stoltz gave him one of his gold medals.
2: And this is the first time the president visited Wisconsin since his 2024 election campaign. Turning to California and the race for governor there, a prominent Democrat takes another step.
5: Democrat Javier Becerra claiming one of two spots on the November ballot in the race to succeed California Governor Gavin Newsom, who is term limited, while President Trump backed conservative commentator Steve Hilton and billionaire Democrat Tom Steyer continue to battle for the other spot. Becerra touted his over three decades in public office, including as former Health and Human Services Secretary and California Attorney General. Hilton and President Trump have slammed the length of time it takes for California to process votes as elections officials continue to count ballots. Becerra accusing the president of trying to undermine confidence in the state's elections. Kristen Goodwin, Fox News.
2: An Israeli airstrike on southern Lebanon today, Saturday, killed several members of the Lebanese military, including a senior officer. That's according to what the Lebanese army said. This coming after the two sides reached a recent new ceasefire deal. Local television stations reporting that two members of the military were killed in the airstrike, including reportedly a high-ranking brigadier general. I'm Paul Stevens. This is Fox News.
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6: If you're just heading out now, then head to the Shore Point. You picked a good time. 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We're looking good on the AC Expressway and the Garden State Parkway. No big delays on routes 947 or 347. The Black Horse and White Horse Pikes are in good shape. Now keep in mind, at Galloway Township, Morse's Mill Stream Bridge is still shut down for structural issues until further notice. 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
7: Your WPG Talk Radio 95.5 AccuWeather forecast for South Jersey. This afternoon, expect partly sunny skies with a breeze and temperatures reaching a record-breaking 97 degrees, surpassing the previous high of 95 from 2010. It will also feel more humid. Tonight will bring clearing skies and warmth, along with a few showers and a thunderstorm, mostly in the early part of the night. The low will be around 70 degrees. I'm AccuWeather meteorologist Joe Lundberg on WPG Talk Radio 95.5.
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1: 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Let's get started with Andy and Brigantine. Andy, good morning. Welcome.
2: Good morning, John. It's a great day in the city of Brigantine.
1: Yes, it is.
2: First off, Scott Pelley, a lot of talk that he wanted to get fired. Because look what happens when these people get fired. They get all this attention.
1: Yeah.
2: And, you know, Scott Pelley will probably start some kind of podcast or go on to CNN or something else. Look, when you have a boss and you have a new boss and you basically tell the boss that you have no skills, you have no credentials, you can't do this job, what do you think is going to happen to you? It reminds me of suicide by cop.
1: Yes.
2: Like he went in there and insulted. It's like he pulled a gun on the cop and then got shot, and then he's complaining. So he wanted to get fired, and now he's a victim, and now he can be like Stephen Colbert and be the latest victim of Trump and get all this attention. The man is so full of himself. I don't know if you recall that speech he gave, that commencement speech he gave last year.
1: To the
2: graduates. My God, it was so dystopian. He was standing there talking and bitching and moaning about how freedom of speech is gone in America. Well, here's a guy standing in plain sight in broad daylight in the middle of the afternoon in front of thousands of people and on a TV camera saying that freedom of speech is gone. Does that make any sense?
1: No, not at all.
2: If freedom of speech was gone,
1: He wouldn't be there.
2: Just ridiculous. I mean, when he speaks, he's so affected. I've never liked him. His speech reminds me of a soap opera actor. It's so dramatic.
1: Yes.
2: Maybe there's an opening at the Young and the Restless over there.
1: Yeah,
2: you know, he can get a job there.
1: Yeah, that's
2: now,
1: a good one.
2: Bob and Kate May. I'm going to say what Bob said about Seth. I love you, Bob, but if I were Jewish, I'd say, hey, again with the gas prices. You know, John, did you know that the gas prices have come down 19 cents over the past couple of weeks?
1: Yes, I noticed that, yes.
2: Have you seen that reported anywhere?
1: No.
2: And we're in the middle of a war, yet gas prices have come down 19 cents over the past 2 weeks. Nobody's reporting it. And to dovetail with Craig, with the jobs report, 172,000 new jobs in May. March and April, I don't know if you heard this, but March and April jobs numbers were actually revised upwards by 93,000 jobs, okay?
1: Yes.
2: For all four years of Biden's regime, every time we got a new jobs report, they would revise downward all of the previous month's numbers. With Trump, it's the other way. They're revising them upward.
1: Well,
2: and as far as Craig being a cheerleader for Trump, all I have to say to that is somebody's got to do it, because the media certainly aren't. You know, it's bad enough when you have the Democrats against you, and now you've got the Republicans against you. The only reason any Republican would not support President Trump, any Republican in Congress wouldn't support Trump, is because, once again, these are people who are worried about winning re-election. So they're scared. The war is unpopular with some. They're scared they're going to lose the midterms. So they trash Trump. They go against Trump. They fight Trump. But again, as I keep telling everybody, Trump doesn't have to win any more elections. Trump can do what he thinks is right, and the politics be damned. And, you know, it's like we talked about.

0: about last week when your parents did something that you hated at the time, and then a couple years later when you grew the F up, you realized your parents were right and that they made the right decision. And, it, you know, they, what do they say? A man is never popular in his own time.
1: Yes, yes.
0: And Craig was absolutely right. You know, these people, I forget who made the quote. I think it was a Chinese named T.S.U. Zhu, said that an evil man will burn down his own country just to rule over the ashes. And that's exactly what we're seeing. You know, that they would rather, they would love for us to be in a quagmire like Vietnam and for hundreds of thousands of our military to get killed, so long as Trump couldn't have a victory. They would love to see it. What evil, evil, evil people we're dealing with.
1: Yeah, that's for sure. I agree. Andy, thank you for the call. By the way, kind of dovetail on what Andy was saying about parents, you know what Mark Twain said way back when? When I was 16, I thought my father was the dumbest man alive. And when I was 21, I realized how smart my father got in 5 years. So that's enough said on that. Lance in Galloway. Lance, good morning. Welcome to Talk with a Purpose.
2: Hey, gracious. Good morning, John, and to your listening audience, and to all veterans serving now and past. A very happy and solemn, victorious D-Day. And three things I want to just touch on that. Number one, and it's local history, too. There was an article I read in the big magazine, like it looks like a giant placemat, The Shore. It was just a one-page article by Dave Kablur. I forget his name. I don't have the magazine article. But it highlighted the 34 years that Frank Farley put together his, machine. And that's basically what it was. And to this day, there's so many things, if you read the article, that are still prospering and allowing people to prosper within Atlantic City, Atlantic County, and the state of New Jersey. So I'm just trying to say that I'm not trying to think that Jeff Van Drew will come close to emulating or, you know, impersonating Frank Farley, but he's doing things that are strictly, you know, Atlantic County first and our district first. So
1: yes,
2: you got to stick with some.
1: I agree.
2: You got to stick with there. And remember, there was, sometimes you discover jewels and gems directly right under your feet instead of looking around, wandering around. Second thing, in regards to the war, last night on News Nation, Leon Panetta came on and said something about this is Trump's Vietnam. Well, Vietnam took 60,000 people and more, including MIAs, took 19 years to bashfully back out of the corner with paint on our tuchus, okay? And then by that time, we haven't even hit 96 days or 100 days. So, I mean, I know we're the most impatient society in the world since we're 24/7, but for goodness sakes, I mean, this too shall pass. And in regards to the numbers or the job numbers, I've always felt like Andy just mentioned it, that the jobs were always revamped to go lower. Well, in regards to the jobs that are being created, there's a three-prong job line. Number one, there's so many people being hired in regards to 250, the celebration of our country. That's number one. Number two, you got the friggin' FIFA World Cup, which is making people get jobs all over the place. And number three, you also have the All-Star game coming to Philadelphia.
1: Yes.
2: So, I mean, we're right in the nexus or the hub. So I know, and also fear for a lot of people is like the flight, fight, and the scream and pant. Right now, the Democrats are still trying to use fear as a lubricant in all their voting elections. The more they can scare you, the more they can shame you, the more they can make uplift the victims. You know, that's all the shtick they got, man. And it goes back to it. You know, Scott

0: Kelly to be a good double for Comey, because he's that tall, he's that gangly, and he's a phony.
1: Yeah.
0: He lies with just like, and that's what I'm telling you. Figures never lie, but liars do figure. I just wish everybody would count the blessings on the 82nd anniversary of D-Day. Give time for things to come to, you know, it's not you're popping a boil here. You're on a low simmer, and you're dealing with people that still haven't gone through the appetizers on the menu when it comes to the Iranian force or whoever's behind there. And finally, all I can say is that I think you have one of the most educated, not me, educated listeners and people that come up and speak. And it's just a blessing sometimes to be able to vent, because if it wasn't for AM radio and ham radio, there really wouldn't be any freedom of speech. So
1: yeah,
0: that's all I got.
1: That's for sure. Thanks a lot for the call, Lance. John in Ocean City. John, welcome back.
2: That's right. It's the 82nd anniversary for D-Day, man. I forgot.
1: Yeah.
2: It's really ironic that the people that defeated the real white supremacists, their descendants are being called Nazis by the leftists. Unbelievable, man. I want to bring up a person named Robin Sourdelet. Robin Sourdelet serves as a Survivor Center Director for the Prosecutors Alliance, a left-wing criminal justice reform nonprofit. Well, it's sponsored and funded by George Soros. So there ain't nothing nonprofit about George Soros. Well, George Soros, who bankrupted the British pound, actually weakened the British economy and made billions of dollars off of it, who networks with real criminals, with the real underworld, what the real underworld really is. And George Soros, now this woman here, she's apologizing for being white. She hates it. She's white, blah, blah, blah. Well, she's not going to get any help from George Soros. George Soros makes no apologies for what he did in World War II, during World War II. He was actually, his family gave him over to a Gentile man. He took on that Gentile man's last name, and he turned his own fellow Jewish Hungarians over to the Nazis, and he doesn't regret it. That's the kind of cat he is, you know. And his family rode out the storm in Hungary. They assumed Christian names with the help of some of their internationalist friends. Well, the regular Jewish people weren't afforded that. They went to their deaths. The innocent among the Jewish people, the ones that aren't innocent, they rode out the storm. Because really what it is, it's internationalists made up of Jews and Gentiles. And we regular people, Jewish and Gentile, black and white, we're divided against each other. We shouldn't be. We should realize who our real enemy is. You know, there's a guy named Michael Karkok. He was wanted by the Polish government for war crimes committed. He was an SS officer who committed war crimes in Poland. He's not German. He's actually Slavic. Karkok is a distinctly Slavic name. Now, what's a Slavic guy doing in the SS? Because you have to prove your Germanic identity going back, you know, generations. Because he's a member of what Paul Hutchinson referred to as the old ancient family entities. That elitist group of people, that real underworld, because radical Islam is peanuts, really, compared to the larger. They call the Antichrist the Dajjal. They don't have power. It says in the Book of Daniel, there's going to be no human hand that can stay the power of the Antichrist. It'll be God himself. Well, we believe Jesus Christ is God because Jesus Christ is going to defeat the Antichrist. Even the Muslims know that, but all they're part of the problem. They're not going to help the situation. That whole group of people that are interconnected with each other that really call the shots. And that's what Paul Hutchinson had said. That movie Sound of Freedom is based on his life. He rescued children from child trafficking from like 15 different countries. And he says, forget about the politicians. They're there to make you think that they're in charge. They're not in charge. He said, even above the corporatists, it's those ancient family entities, old families that go back to olden times. And yeah, I'm talking about the Order of the Illuminati. Of course I am. And John Robison, professor of natural sciences, advanced mathematics and physics at Edinburgh University, Edinburgh, Scotland, a brilliant man, way more smarter than I am. I'm a dumb cough compared to him, I admit it. But he said the Illuminati was going full steam ahead into the 19th century, even though they had been outlawed by Elector Theodore, Elector of Bavaria, because it was coined the Bavarian Illuminati because Adam Weishaupt had organized it there on May 1st. And before it was a workers' day, May 1st, May Day, it was Beltane. Beltane is a satanic high day, a Luciferian high day, a witch's high day. Not because some tinfoil wearing nut in Ocean City said so, because it is so. It goes back to ancient times. That war between good and evil is a spiritual one. And also talked about

0: Human sacrifice. Human sacrifice. That after 1886, I think. Oh no, no. Back in the 1880s, I think that Seth Grossman had mentioned that polygamy was outlawed, and he had mentioned that the government, the American government at that time, and Elvis said we could not allow druids to practice their religion of human sacrifice. We're not going to allow you to practice polygamy. But druidism has gone underground. The first case of druidism going underground was when Emperor Claudius had finally conquered Anglia and the British Isles, and the druids had to go underground with their religion, the old religion. That's all they've done. They've gone underground. When Christianity replaced Roman paganism, when the Roman Catholic Church, when Roman Catholicism became preeminent in Europe, and then finally Protestant came about, all they did was went underground with the old religion. They're still around. They're going to usher in the role of the Antichrist. So it is a spiritual battle. But I'm not up to the game. I'm half-hearted in my walk with Christ. But if we call ourselves Christians, or we're Catholics or Protestants or whatever color you are, whatever religion you follow, if it's a Christian religion, it's the same Jesus Christ that we follow, man. And that's what we have to recognize. It is a spiritual war between good and evil, and it's on a spiritual level, even above us. Thanks.
1: Thanks, John. Thanks for the call. 609-407-1450 is our number here. It is Talk with a Purpose. Every Saturday, 9 till noon, WPG Talk Radio 95.5. I'm John DeMasi. Bob is returning, and we'll talk to him after the break, and maybe we'll talk to you. Got a couple of open lines at 609-407-1450. Coming back with more Talk with a Purpose in just a moment. But first, you want to know how my Lexus is doing? It is doing just fine. With over 130,000 miles on it, and it's running like it did from day one. It's the truth. Lexus is one of the finest automobiles on the market today, and you will find plenty of new and pre-owned Lexus at Lexus of Atlantic City, 3169 Fire Road in EHT. 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You just treat it right, and by that I mean oil change, brakes, tires, that's it. And I've had, you know what? 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In 130,000+ miles. 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
1: 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Let's talk again to Bob and Kate May. Bob, welcome back.
2: Hey, good morning, John. Look, so Craig didn't disappoint. You know, I'm even thinking of getting a nice cheerleading outfit with a big T on it for you there, Craig. But look, the one thing with the jobs figures, okay, very impressive, no doubt about it. But one big factor that's just overlooked here, and this was a great thing about the first Trump administration, real wage growth went up significantly. And what real wage growth is, you take the increase in hourly wages, which this last month was 3.4%, which is good. Problem is, inflation rose 3.8%. So the average worker, who, again, Trump campaigned for, that was a big key, making life better for working Americans. It didn't get better last month. And with this, again, I point to the totally unnecessary war that we got led into. That's why we have such a toxic political environment. I don't care, you know. We'll see what happens in November, but most people think it's going to be a real bloodbath for conservatives. And, you know, I thought what we were hoping for with the America First political agenda, and what I thought MAGA was all about, make America great again, was beyond a man, beyond 2028. Because guess what? The country is going to go on. You know, John, I may come to a decision after 2028, maybe before, but who knows? I've been in my business for 50 years. The odds now with this huge mistake that I see with that attack on Iran and the consequential economic problems that it has created unnecessarily, I see a good chance for a leftist Democrat getting elected.
1: Yeah, and, me too.
2: And you know, look, I've worked all my life. I mean, I worked really hard. Okay.
1: And obviously you have, yeah.
2: Okay. And I can see confiscatory tax rates going into effect. And, you know, where what I worked for pretty much gets taken away by legalized stealing. And that's what the leftist communist agenda is all about. And unfortunately, when working Americans feel their government isn't doing anything for them, when they think that it's all about what the billionaires want, when we get led into wars that none of us want, then people will embrace socialism. That's the problem.
1: Yes.
2: That's what I fear.
1: Yeah, me too.
2: And, you know, it's a real disagreement because, you know,

0: Yeah, I know I'm, of course, I'm kind of out in the wilderness here. But, you know, this is an agreement among conservatives, among people who, you know, we've got the same political agenda here, but what the decision that our president made, I feel, is disastrous. And, you know, we'll see who's right. That's all.
1: Yeah, we'll see. We'll see, Bob. And we hope. Thanks for the call. Linda in Abseek. And Linda, good morning. Welcome to Talk with a Purpose.
2: Oh, this is getting harder and harder every week. Hi.
1: Hi. Why is it getting harder?
2: The politics and talk radio and the topics and Greg and Andy, you're special people. I admire your courage and your smart guys. And there aren't many like you. I mean, people they're fading, you know, they're really fading. And just think about today, you know, D-Day.
1: Yeah.
2: They were dying like flies on the beaches.
1: Oh, yeah.
2: The Allied troops dying like flies. Who would know that a few hours after that, the Germans would be dying like flies? That's what Americans did. But without like 4,400, I think it was 4,400 troops died. 4,400 people.
1: Jeez.
2: And men, not women, men. And but 2,500 Americans.
1: Yeah.
2: Men.
1: Yeah.
2: Real men that went for their babies, their wives. Notice they had babies and wives.
1: Yeah, they did.
2: And they had their Bibles.
1: Yes.
2: And because I know I have my father's that was sent home with him.
1: Yeah.
2: And of course FDR gave the Bibles. You know, the Bibles are certainly not authored by FDR, but given to his troops. And so no one seems to really care much about the 60% grade of yellow cake that Iran has at the time of this war with Iran. That didn't start out quite as dramatic, but we continue to find out a little bit more. And it was the IAEA, if I'm saying that right, one of your callers will correct me. They're the ones that know how much the nuke was, the nuclear yellow cake that was needed for the bomb. It was at a percentage of 60%, and now it could be at a percentage of between 60% and 80%. Now we know that you get it to 90%, and then it goes on to an intercontinental ballistic missile and comes right to the United States because it'll reach here. And Trump knew that. But here, let's not, you know, so also, don't worry. You know, we really, there's really nothing serious here, nothing to look at, because it's not at 90 grade. It's at 60 and 80. It's at 60, they said. Now it's between 60 and 80, they say. But 60 will make, you know what 60 will make? Dirty bombs. Dirty nuclear bombs. Not really clean and easy to get over there and shoot to America. No, we need 90. But we can get with 60 grade out. We can do something with that 60 grade. And they're dirty and they're messy, but we can get them out. This president's number one job is not the interest rate. It's not the 3.8, which is good, by the way. And I'm sorry it didn't go to 3.9 so you could make another 5 cents. His job are our babies and Americans. Americans. And those who want to come here and be here legally. Not for radicals who are coming from other countries to infiltrate us 6 ways from Sunday, which they're doing a pretty good job.
1: Yeah, they are. Yeah.
2: So, and when I hear someone like Greg and I hear someone like Andy,

0: Andy. You know, I want a third term. I want a third term for President Bush. President Bush. I'm sorry. Jeez. I'm getting. I'm emotional. I wouldn't want to. Well, him. Maybe him.
1: No. Please. No. We had enough of that.
0: That'll make you not vote for him. So I can't have Bush. So no. For President. What's his name?
1: Trump.
0: Thank you.
1: Well, listen, you say it long enough, Linda, maybe he's going to hear you, and maybe he's going to try to run again. Who knows?
0: I hope they figure some way for that to happen.
1: I wouldn't put it past them.
0: Now, you know, all you Democrats who are a part of a crazy party, you'll probably go crazy because I want another term. But, you know, think of this. We inherited slavery from the British.
1: Yes.
0: And then we fought a revolutionary war. And then, of course, then we have in 1854, we have those amazing Republican parties, the amazing Republican Party. And in 1854, we get rid of slavery. No, we were the anti-slavery party Democrats out there, and why aren't you a part of the anti-slavery party for our black brothers and sisters? Why? And of course, when Trump ran for office, there were more. I mean, he brought in a lot of people who should be in the Republican Party, and our biggest supporters were the black men. They saw through it all. They saw through it all, and they came over. And we need a lot more of that for the midterms. You have to leave the Democrat Party because you're not doing, I mean, I think God would want you to do that because I don't think you're really God-friendly people, you Democrats, for the most part.
1: So, Linda, you're saying God is a Republican?
0: Yes.
1: Okay. Glad we got that straight.
0: But that's just my opinion.
1: Yes.
0: No, he loves everybody.
1: Okay. All right.
0: But he wants I think he wants him to become Republican.
1: Okay. Linda, thank you for the call. 609-407-1450. We'll have Roscoe first after the break, and then maybe you. Some open lines at 609-407-1450. I'm John DeMasi. 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Coming back, more show after these words.
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0: 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What you do is you Google John DeMasi podcasts. And guess what? Over 300 shows come up. It's amazing. 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It's just a beautiful, beautiful thing. John DeMasi podcasts. And you just Google that and you can check it out. 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Roscoe in EHT. Roscoe, good morning. Welcome to Talk With A Purpose.
1: Good morning, John. Hey, listen, we're glad you're back.
0: Well, I'm glad, too.
1: Don't go away. We miss you. In fact, I have a few observations, and the first one is about you. I would like to tell you that I believe you have the most calming voice on the radio anywhere in the world today.
0: Thank you.
1: The whole world could be going to hell in a handbasket, and you could come up with a line like, well, we had a good run. Yeah, okay. Good night.
0: Right.
1: But that's the first observation. And I guess I have a few more. I try to get them in my... The call with Linda was going great. I was agreeing with just about everything until she started talking about how Trump should go for another term. this is an independent speaking, and I voted for him like you three times.
0: Yes.
1: We look at the good and the bad as independents, and we have to make a choice, since it's oftentimes the lesser of two evils, and the good, too.
0: Yes.
1: So, well, we stay objective, and... I think the country's had enough of Trump as far as another term.
0: He's not going to run. Linda was just being, wishing.
1: Hopeful.
0: Yeah, hopeful. Yeah. But it's not going to happen. You know, got to change the Constitution and all that. Can't do it.
1: Right. Can't do it. But really, what I wanted to call about is that. Well, last Friday. The market corrected pretty seriously. I follow the market, right? I mean, the stock market, all the AI stocks were down, and they've had a real good run, so, the people in them can't complain too much. But, when stocks go down 10 points and you have a lot of money in them, it hurts,
0: Yeah.
1: And partly is, in my view, that there's been two narratives going on in the market. And I'm simplifying it, but one narrative is that this war was going to be over in 6 weeks, 8 weeks, and things would return to normal. There'd be peace, and Iran wouldn't have a nuclear capability, this and that, right? The other narrative was that it's not going to last long, and it will last long, and the gas prices are going to stay up. And inflation's going to be here, and they're going to have to raise interest rates. So it's going to put a big pressure on the market that reached an all-time high last week.
0: Yes.
1: Now crashing or correcting. I'm going to say correcting. And part of that is because of Trump and his narrative. The market would go down, and then he would come up and say, we're going to make a deal with Iran. They want to make a deal so bad. What we're finding out is that the deal that they want to make is that we should leave and pay reparations for the damages and let them continue on with their bastardly ways of funding Hezbollah and Lebanon and the Houthis and carry on. And so that's their strategy. And it's opposed to Trump's strategy is make a deal. They don't want to make a deal. They want to go on and let the Democrats take over in the midterms, and they know that they'll stop the conflict, and then the Iran can go on and on with what they've been doing before. And what they've been doing before, I have to agree with Linda, is basically to kill us.
0: Yeah.
1: To end Israel and to kill us. That's
0: yeah.
1: the goal.
0: Yeah.
1: So how can you deal with people that want to kill you?
0: Yeah.
1: And that's their religion. It's one thing if they want to kill you. If it's their religion and they want to kill you.

0: You got to take out the Iranian Republican Guard, the Islamic Republican Guard. That's the only way to do it. And we don't want boots on the ground. So, you know, I think what Trump is doing now with, you know, guarding the strait and hitting them with when they attack us and hitting their radars and this and that is probably the best thing he could do right now.
1: Yeah.
0: While I'm there, I support him.
1: Yeah.
0: But the point about, I said about we've had enough of Trump is the double dealing. Because, you know, they talk about Nancy Pelosi, the advantage she has in insider trading and everything like that. Well, and we had Hunter Biden, and we knew that. He's getting millions from the Chinese, all his LLCs in the family. We knew that was like a crime family. But now Trump is not squeaky clean on this either. His sons are reaping big money. I mean, a tungsten deal was made. Now, in a foreign country, his two sons bought stock in the company. And then next week, Navarro tells the Commerce or whoever to fund them $640 million. Well, I mean, there's a lot of self-double dealing going on here with Trump. His daughter and Jared are funding or are developing an island off of Albania for $1.9 billion, the development of an island. And they're rioting now because they don't want the flamingos and they don't want the natural, it's an uninhabited island and they don't want it developed. And they're now rioting over it. But now, since when does his daughter and Jared become tycoons in New Islands? It's like everybody wants their Jeffrey Epstein Island. Yeah. I don't know. I'm just saying there's double dealing going on here.
1: Well, he bought so much Dell stock, and then Dell got a contract with the government. So, Roscoe, that happens all the time. We could go through every administration and see things like that. I mean, going back to Ronald Reagan, I remember there's some kind of a deal, and Ronald Reagan passed some kind of a law or something, and it benefited Nancy's father. So, you know, who was a doctor. So, you know, these things happen.
0: With Trump and his sons, it's like Hunter, and we knew that was bad. But with Trump and his sons, I got a feeling it's like 100 times more in terms of money. Because he'll make a statement about Bitcoin or crypto, and then the crypto stocks will fly or not fly. And they're using the podium of the presidency for self-aggrandization. And that bothers me, but I agree with you. It's widespread. It's just the magnitude. I think it's coming out now. It's going to affect this. And this thing about Cory Booker with Seth Grossman, forget about it. North Jersey's gone. They're Democrats.
1: Oh, yeah. We're not going to forget about it. Yeah, you're right. You're right. We haven't had a Republican senator since 1972.
0: Right. Why waste time? Because I think they're going to put Cory Booker up for president.
1: Oh, God. Please.
0: Oh, I know.
1: Oh, jeez.
0: I know, but I think that's going to happen.
1: You're probably right.
0: Set him up as the next Obama.
1: And he is a blowhard to the highest degree. Believe me when I tell you.
0: People are suckers and morons.
1: That's right. That's right. Hey, Roscoe, thank you as always for the call. Dan in Linwood. Dan, good morning. Welcome to Talk of the Purpose.
2: I got to give you some basic economic observations.
1: Yes.
2: And number one, you know, my father was a coal miner. He grew up in a poor town, 26 years in the mines.
1: Oh.
2: Died of related stuff like that. And in relationship to Bob, because I lived that life of, poverty growing up. You know, you can't really complain when you have a loaf under each arm.
1: Yeah, that's true.
2: This is Bob's situation. He has to remember that he's always coming from a place of wealth. And a lot of his

0: observations come from there, and they're basically, you know, we don't feel sorry for you, basically. And that's just the way it is.
1: Yeah.
0: And New Jersey, when you're in a position where you buy your energy instead of produce it, you lose hundreds of millions of dollars. And that hundreds of millions of dollars would have gone into the local economy, but right now it's going to the utility companies.
1: Yeah.
0: So all you needed was one gas pipe, and you had 30 crazies, you know, they were basically protesting everything. Don't put the gas pipe in. Then boom, the quick implosion of Beasley's Point. Beasley's Point, if in its own way, besides giving money to the local economies and helping them with their taxes and their schools and everything else, it's something you don't see. It's hundreds of millions of dollars in the cost of, well, your electric bill. Let's just focus on you, John.
1: Yes.
0: But how much more money could you put into the economy if you didn't have to pay a double electric bill?
1: Oh, geez. at least $100 a week.
0: Well, multiply that by the whole population of houses in Atlantic County.
1: So yes.
0: People have to start thinking about these things. You can't buy energy. California tried it. They closed down their refineries. So Murphy wanted us to be the California of the East Coast. Okay, so he's going to build these solar things at a very high cost. They're going to produce this and that, and then we're going to basically implode all the and shut down all the producing plants. You just might as well, you know, jump off an 80-story building at that point. That's what that economy looks like.
1: Yes.
0: And people have to learn one thing also when you're talking about 90,000 jobs or 180,000 jobs created. There's another side to it. There's 8 million open jobs.
1: Yeah, that's right.
0: In the United States.
1: That's right.
0: 8 million open jobs. So we, for some reason, we can't match up these jobs with the people.
1: Yeah,
0: and then when we have a employment thing come in, like, hey, 180,000, we're talking like micro, dirty jobs and training people and doing a bang up job that way. This is what helps the economy when you put plumbers and electrical people and welders into the economy making $60, $70, $125 an hour. That builds the economy, and it's needed, like the Keystone Pipeline. Just by saying, hey, we're just going to close that pipeline because we're environmental lizards or whatever it is. Over this time, you know how long ago that was that it closed. What did that cost us in jobs and revenue?
1: Yeah.
0: Mm-hmm. So how do we feed the Social Security system? How do we do everything if everybody else is just saying, hey, we'll just lay back and collect the benefits, but we're not going to put money into the Social Security because we're going to be maybe a population in Minnesota that rather steal it instead of having jobs and actually put money into it. So you're getting double whacked there. People have to wake up.
1: Yeah, they sure do. Dan, thank you for the call. What could I tell you? Coming up in the next hour, we are just about at the end of hour number two. Coming up in the next hour, New Jersey is among six other states suing the Trump administration. And wait till you hear what this is about. I mean, this is priceless. Only in New Jersey. Let's talk about John Bolton. You remember him? That's a topic that we'll get into for the next hour. And whatever you want to talk about at 609-407-1450. It is Talk with a Purpose. And we are here every Saturday, 9 till noon, WPG Talk Radio 95.5. And again, always online at WPGTalkRadio.com and also heard on 1450 AM. So there's many ways you can listen, and we know that you do. Again, hour number two is in the books. Hour number three is on the way. Don't go away.

0: election in the gubernatorial race. At the moment, his lead over Republican Steve Hilton is less than a percentage point. Becerra is at 26.8% and Hilton is at 26.4%. Democrat Tom Steyer sits in third place at about 21%. In the race for LA mayor, Spencer Pratt and Nithya Raman are battling it out for second spot to face off against incumbent Karen Bass in November. Raman gained a 1.5 percentage point between Thursday and Friday, slightly eating into Pratt's lead, but Pratt still remains in second place.
1: Fox's Madeline Rivera. Secretary of War Pete Hegseth is in Normandy, France to commemorate the 82nd anniversary of the D-Day landings. The secretary honored the sacrifices of the American troops who helped liberate Europe during World War II, and he emphasized the site is more than just a resting place.
2: It is a monument to the unyielding spirit of the American warrior, a testament to the supreme sacrifices our warriors made to liberate an entire continent from the grip of tyranny.
1: June 6, 1944 was the largest amphibious invasion in history. There's been another fatal shark attack in Australia, the third in 4 weeks. Earlier today, police in Western Australia say a man who was spearfishing with family was attacked and could not be revived by paramedics. Authorities believe a 15-foot white shark was responsible. The spate of fatal attacks is extraordinary. Australia has averaged around 3 shark deaths a year in recent decades. I'm Pam Crusoe in New York, and this is Fox News.
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4: Not a bad drive on the AC Expressway, the Garden State Parkway, but volume is building. And this report is sponsored by America 250. In Dennis Township, Delsey Drive southbound, that's jammed. Washington Avenue to Petersburg Road, a lot of volume there. We're doing all right on 347 and Route 9. They're busy but moving. In Wildwood, Ocean Avenue shut down, Taylor Avenue to Montgomery Avenue, along with Magnolia Avenue to East 26th Avenue. 26th Avenue is also closed for the Elks Parade. 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
5: Your WPG Talk Radio 95.5 AccuWeather forecast for South Jersey. This afternoon, expect partly sunny skies with a breeze and temperatures reaching a record-breaking 97 degrees, surpassing the previous high of 95 from 2010. It will also feel more humid. Tonight will bring clearing skies and warmth, along with a few showers and a thunderstorm, mostly in the early part of the night. The low will be around 70 degrees. I'm AccuWeather meteorologist Joe Lundberg on WPG Talk Radio 95.5.
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1: Welcome to hour number three, Talk with a Purpose, every Saturday, 9 till noon. WPG Talk Radio 95.5. I'm John DeMasi, as the man said. Good to have you with us here for another lively hour of talk here on WPG Talk Radio 95.5. 609-407-1450 is our number here in the studio. And we have a lot of people who are on the line, and we want to talk to them. But I just want to mention, do you remember all of the furor over this offshore wind stuff? Remember that? It was just last year. We don't want it. We don't want it. Killing the whales and all this stuff. Well, New Jersey and six other states are suing the Trump administration over the offshore wind business. Ready for this? The states are seeking. So what the Trump administration did was they made a deal with a French company to abandon the offshore wind farm off the coast of New York, and instead they were to invest the money in fossil fuel projects in Texas. So, accordingly, New York Governor Kathy Hochul, one of my favorites, said the deal with Total Energies to walk away from nearly $1 billion and instead invest that money in oil and gas projects is illegal. So she, along with New Jersey and six other states, are saying that the deal Trump made with Total Energies is illegal. I don't know. Look, I'm not a lawyer. I play one on the radio. No, just kidding. But I don't know. I mean, we lobbied against this. This was something that everybody was against this. We had Denny Levinson on here, and he was talking about how big these things were and how what they were going to do. We just don't want it. So now here comes Kathy Hochul and Mikey Sherrill and all the others, and they're suing Trump for making a deal to get rid of this stuff. Don't understand it. Maybe you can understand. I don't understand it. Who knows? Let's talk to Tony in AC. Tony, good morning. Welcome to Talk with a Purpose.
2: Thank you for having me. And hour number three will set you free. And it's too much to digest all at once, all this stuff, especially about that Islamic Jihad person that's running for the seat.
1: Oh, jeez. Oh, my God. Can you believe?
2: I have some good news.
1: Can you believe that? I mean, I don't believe it.
2: It makes me want to put my uniform and get my rifle again. I was a machine gunner.
1: Yeah.
2: Anyway, no one's mentioned. Are you familiar with the Trump accounts for children?
1: No.
2: All right. So Google it. Trump will give any child two or under $1,000 seed money from the government to put into a exchange-traded fund, a relatively conservative investment, which the child can then take at 18 years old. If you're over two, you can still do the same thing, but you have to put your own money in.
1: Okay.
2: Tell your kids, your grandkids, your relatives, anyone's got a two-year-old baby. I called a girlfriend of mine, a friend, and told her, you know, she comes by with her daughter's little 8-month-old boy, Dominic, right? As Dominic, you're going to get rich when you're 18. I mean, you'll have enough money to buy a car, pay for college or part of college, or have money. But that's called the Trump accounts.
1: Well, that's good. Glad you told us about it. I wasn't aware of it.
2: It was on the radio. I heard it and I Googled it. And I thought it was for anyone under 18, but that's impossible. That's not enough money in the world. But it'd be interesting to see how many low-income families are going to take advantage of this. I sponsored my stepdaughter, and she's got two wonderful children, and she's got a husband that is an aircraft supervisor for aircraft mechanics. And they've been doing it on their own. I mean, people of means, you know, smart enough to start an investment fund for their children.

0: but it's $1,000 seed money, gratis, for free.
1: Yes.
0: Yeah. And now you can get back to this, what's the crazy word? Mishigash that we got here with the windmills.
1: Yes.
0: And they're taking down the Beasley Point power plant, but it's all Trump's fault.
1: Yeah.
0: All right. Thanks for listening.
1: Thanks, Tony. Thanks for the call. Andy in Brigantine. Andy is back.
2: Yeah, good morning, John, again. You know, the windmill deal, remember we were hearing like almost on a weekly basis about a whale washing up somewhere along the Jersey coast, or dolphins washing up, and they said it had nothing to do with the windmills, because remember they were doing sonar testing. They were testing, they were trying to get a handle on the ocean floor to see where it would be the best place to put these turbines. Now, of course, all these wind projects went away, and have you noticed? When was the last time you heard about a whale washing up on shore or dolphins washing up on shore? You haven't heard that in a long time.
1: Not since they were testing.
2: Okay. Yeah. Okay. So we didn't hear about it until they started testing, and then we heard about it a lot. And then once they stopped testing and the projects went away, we don't hear about the whale.
1: Yeah,
2: so you think there's a cause and effect here, John?
1: Absolutely. Absolutely.
2: Okay. Yeah. Okay. Now, Bob, I agree with Bob from Cape May about, you know, we're all worried about getting some radical leftist in the White House in 2028. But, John, I mean, there's a good chance that's going to happen anyway, because we go back and forth. You have a Republican president, you have a Democrat president, you have a Republican Congress. It goes back and forth.
1: Yes.
2: It goes back and forth. So isn't it a good idea that we deal with this Iran situation and have it dealt with and over and done with before we get another Democrat president? Because we know for a fact, if we do get a Democrat president, that it's going to be just more of what we've seen before, appeasement of these Iranians and letting them do what they want. We saw what Obama and Biden did, okay?
1: Yeah.
2: So I asked the question again. I've asked it here before. If not Trump, then who? And if not now, when? Okay? So you know, we can just keep on kicking the can down the road and have what we had before. Or we can deal with this once and for all. But it doesn't matter what he does, because you know he's going to get trashed regardless. And our good friend, who once again starts out the call with "I voted for him three times," and then dot dot dot dot dot. It's the same broken record. I voted for him three times, and then he trashes the man. So you know, and so Bob is correct. We do have this to worry about. But here's the thing. Yes, America first, make America great again. That's wonderful. Let's wave a magic wand and let's say America is as great as it's ever been and will ever be. Trump gets that done. I mean, it's always something you're chasing. I mean, you're never going to accomplish, you know, great, great, great. It can always get greater. But let's say you could wave a magic wand and it was as great as it could possibly be. Couldn't get any greater. As Trump would say, no one's ever seen anything like it in the history of the world. Great. Okay. And then Iran gets a nuke and vaporizes us. So what good was it? You made everything great, and then we've still got Iran running around threatening to kill us and take us off the map and take Israel off the map. So it's great to make the country great, but you can't be a great country unless you're a safe country. So why can't you do both? Why can't you do both? And one more thing, John, so off that topic. I see that Mikey Sherrill posted a picture of Drum Thwacket. Do you know what Drum Thwacket is, John?
1: Isn't that the governor's mansion?
2: Yes, it's in Princeton.
1: Yes.
2: So she's got it all colored with the rainbow colors with spotlights all over Drum Thwacket. I'm sure that the governor, the man who built that beautiful old home, stately residence there, is spinning in his grave.

0: John, I don't get the whole Pride Month, because here's the thing. Are you proud that you're a white man? Is that a sense of pride for you?
1: Yes.
0: Are you proud that you're a white man?
1: Yes.
0: You're proud that you're a straight man?
1: Yes.
0: Because I'm not proud of those things because I didn't have a choice. I'm not white by choice. I'm just white because that's how it was.
1: Yeah.
0: I'm a straight man. I'm a heterosexual man. I'm not proud of that. That's not, I had no choice in the matter. I'm proud of the things that I've accomplished. I'm proud of the fact that I don't owe anybody on this planet a dime and that I've worked for everything I have, okay? That I don't owe anybody anything. I'm proud of my accomplishments in radio. I'm proud of my accomplishments in general. Those are things that I got up every day and made a choice to do those things, and I'm proud of those things. But if you're someone, because this LGBTQ community who claims that, you know, they are born this way and they've always been this way, well, if you're born that way, you've had nothing to do with it. It's not an accomplishment. It's not an achievement. It's not something you did. So where's the pride coming from? I don't get it. Why don't you be proud of something you've actually accomplished? And for the radical segment of this group, all they do is run around, quote, protesting, bitching and complaining about everything, and that they're victims.
1: Yeah.
0: What's to be proud of? the behavior I'm seeing by many from this group is not something I would be proud of. Going into the streets and blocking traffic and causing trouble and praising Hamas and praising, you know, the very people who, if they met you, would throw you off the building.
1: Yeah.
0: But they're out there protesting in favor of them, and then they have a Pride Month. You're actually proud that you're protesting in favor of people who would throw you off a building as soon as meet you? I mean, where is the pride coming from? I don't get it.
1: Yeah.
0: So you can mull about that. And again, thank you for the people who've brought up D-Day. You know, the history's not taught anymore. And, you know, 82 years ago today, again, I would wager, I wasn't around then, nor were you. I'm sure there were a lot of people who maybe didn't think that that was a good thing to do, that that was a bad decision at the time. Imagine had D-Day not taken place, where would we be right now, John? Our national dish would be a Wiener Schnitzel, or some kind of a sukiyaki or something like that. You know, none of us want that. You know,
1: that's right, Andy. As always, thanks for the call. 609-407-1450. We're coming up on a break, and then we'll have George, and then John, and then maybe you at 609-407-1450. I'm John DeMasi. It is Talk with a Purpose every Saturday, 9 till noon, WPG Talk Radio 95.5. Coming back, more show after these words.
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2: 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Just a note here. We were talking about Congressman Van Drew and so on and so forth. We are going to attempt to have him on the show within the next month or so. A lot of issues. Want to thank the congressman for just getting the new Breeze Airways to increase the flights out of Atlantic City so that Seth doesn't have to take the bus to Philadelphia anymore, you know? It does make it a lot easier when there's a flight out of Atlantic City to Florida, okay? And the other thing is issue of, and this is Congressman Van Drew is against this, the Governor Mikey Sherrill planning to spend $20 million to defend illegal immigrants in New Jersey. Hey, give us some of that money, all right? We'll take it. Back to the phones, George and AC. George, good morning. Welcome to Talk With A Purpose.
3: Yes, good morning, John. How are you today?
2: Good. How about yourself?
3: Well, I'm okay. I felt I would call and talk with a porpoise and a whale and a dolphin. Anyway, I will never understand. Maybe Bob can explain it. He keeps referring to it as the unnecessary war. Okay, so it's unnecessary to keep the open shipping lanes. I guess it's unnecessary to try to prevent Iran from controlling international waters. I suppose it's unnecessary to try to stop a state sponsor of terrorism that provides terror all over the entire region. So I guess it's all totally unnecessary. I just don't understand. And of course, he also, Bob, during somehow or another thing, I don't understand, because I don't think he's breathing the same oxygen I'm breathing when he says that the only reason why Trump went into this is because Benjamin Netanyahu told him to, okay? So, I mean, then, you know, in my mind, nobody really tells Trump to do anything. So, you know, I don't get that one. I never will. But Bob thinks that we're there because Netanyahu told Trump to be there. So, I don't know. Maybe Bob can explain some of that stuff. I just don't understand it.
2: Well, you know what, George? Supposedly, again, we don't know because we're not there. But supposedly, other administrations were presented this by Israel, and they turned it down, and Trump said yes. So that's where that came from. So again, maybe that sheds a little light on it for you, but that's what Bob was referring to.
3: Well, I mean, I don't understand why we would not listen to allies of ours. I mean, why wouldn't we?
2: That's true too. But
3: okay, but I mean, Trump has a reputation and a history of listening to people, even those that disagree with him.
2: Yes.
3: Okay. I mean, I've been told numerous times that, you know, when it comes to listening to people that are even providing information that he doesn't really like to hear, that he listens to many, many sides before he makes his decision. The bottom line is, okay, whether it's Netanyahu that's providing information or advice, okay, or Bo Diddley. I mean, Trump listens to it. But bottom line is, Trump is his own man. Anybody that thinks that anybody else is going to tell Trump what to do is really not.

0: not breathing the same oxygen I'm breathing. That's the point I'm trying to make.
1: Yes. Yeah.
0: All right. So, I mean, look, gas prices, yes, I understand it's difficult for very, very many people. How about, like, the overwhelming majority of the Americans? There's no question about it. But in my belief, there's no question that open up that international waterway to free trade without Iran's control, and those nations that border that Strait of Hormuz and that Gulf of Oman are going to produce as much oil as they can possibly produce to put it out there into the marketplace. And by the way, the United States is not doing too bad of a job either under Trump's administration. Okay? We're producing more oil and shipping it all over the world than we ever have before. And a lot of that is what ultimately brings the price of gasoline down.
1: That's right. That's exactly right. Yes.
0: All right. Have a great day.
1: You too, George. Thanks for the call. Lance in Galloway. Lance is back. Welcome back, Lance.
2: No, it's John from Ocean City. A bad penny that keeps turning up.
1: Oh, yeah. Okay. Okay.
2: Yeah, it's just something that came to mind, too, about oil. President Trump should maybe be more concerned about opening up the XL Keystone pipeline. That would be very important. But I'm not going to criticize the man because everybody gangs up on him. Anyway, regarding socialism taking root and finally taking over our country, actually, it's been in the planning for 100 or more years now. President Woodrow Wilson, you know, the guy that gave us the Federal Reserve System?
1: Yes.
2: Is listed as having been a Democrat, not a socialist. However, before he became president, while at Princeton University, he wrote an essay entitled Socialism and Democracy, where he wrote, "Socialism and democracy are almost, if not quite, one and the same. Regarding FDR, there were many communists in his cabinet and his administration. In 1980, MI6 British intelligence agent John Coleman, a brilliant guy, had said the Democrat Party was controlled by the communists. So whatever is going on in the Strait of Hormuz isn't going to usher in communism. It's already here. It's covert. It's not overt. That's what it is. It's not because Republicans are not doing a good job of being president. We've had enough bad presidents that are Republican and Democrat. But anyway, you know, the Democrats are never going to vote Republican. So what would sway the tide or turn the tide rather, or make the midterm election come out in our favor would be those independents that are not decided on how they want to vote, or bring those disgruntled Republicans back into the fold. Now, wouldn't opening up the Strait of Hormuz and allowing free passageway for all those oil tankers and petroleum ships, wouldn't that be a shot in the arm for people to vote for President Trump? I think so. And as far as Bob Proctor had made the point that actually that became a waterway tollway on February 28th when all this Michigas started, okay? But look at the bigger picture. You have a contest between who is going to be the hegemonic power over the world or over the globe is between East and West. And East is BRICS because Putin has invited more and more African countries into BRICS alliances. But most of those countries, if you take a look at those 20 BRICS member nation countries or partnership nations, they're all in Asia mainly. So it really it's going to be a contest between East and West. And nobody can tell me any different. The two top countries in BRICS are Russia and China, and we'll make Iran a third. And they're strengthening their alliances with each other. So President Trump were to finagle something to turn that tide, and maybe get and then turn back around to America and open up the Keystone XL pipeline. That would be a real shot in the arm for us, I think, for the Republican Party and for the American people. But the American people need to wake up and smell the coffee brewing as far as socialism and the communism taking over. As far as communism, in the 1932 election in Germany, there were three socialists running against each other, two communists and a national socialist named Hitler. And then Hitler barely won that election, from what I understand. But socialism was being planned there a long time before. Socialism was being planned, pre-planned in Germany, which brought down the Weimar Republic, which brought in Adolf Hitler and those crumbdumbs. And there's the same kind of crap's going on here. But you can't put the onus on President Trump and put him up on a cross and crucify the man. Are you gonna back him up? That's what we need to do. We need to back the man up. But yeah, as far as secular Israel goes, yeah, they're doing things they're going to stand before God for. They are doing things that are criminal. But that's between them and God, and that doesn't mean I'm anti-Israel either, because the regular people in Israel are going to be left holding the back for all this.

0: nonsense. But anyway, I think that we need to get back on the trajectory. Yeah, I keep on saying it, man. We need to get back to our constitutional republic. But if everybody's not going to be in on it, it ain't going to work. Thanks.
1: Thanks, John. Thanks for the call. Roscoe is back. Roscoe and EHT. Welcome back, Roscoe.
2: Hi, John. I just wanted to convey something that happened between two old D-Day guys. I guess I'll tell a quick story. I was with my dad. He was 100 years old. And his last two missions were on D-Day. They flew the plane over Calais and over Normandy, two missions. But anyway, I'm sitting there with my father. He's in his chair and says, call Mike Wilczynski up. These were two old guys. Mike Wilczynski was a pilot. And he was out in California. And he was about 95. Kind of both on their last legs. And I did. So I had to be the go-between between these two D-Day veterans. And in the discussion, Mike said, ask your father who was the lucky one in our crew. Who was the lucky one that made us survive when everybody was getting blown out around us? And my father looked at me and he said, tell him this. Don't look at him as a lucky one. But his mother wore out seven pairs of rosary beads while he was over there praying for him. So he gave credit to his my grandmother for praying on those rosary beads so much.
1: Yeah.
2: I thought that was a good story.
1: Yeah.
2: Between two old D-Day guys, you know. Yeah. They're wondering, still wondering, how did they survive? You know, how did they make it?
1: Yeah,
2: you know?
1: They made it.
2: They
1: made it. That's right.
2: Well, one more thing. You were talking about Mickey Sherrill with her fund for legal defense for immigrants, right? You know, it's all politics. You know, they want to use their platform and get funding for what they believe in, right?
1: Yes.
2: Now look at Trump. He wants to get a $1.9 billion fund for weaponization. And they're saying that this would go to the January 6th people that got, jailed or whatever.
1: Or anybody that was treated unfairly by the government. That's what...
2: True.
1: Yeah.
2: But, it's all politics. Whatever agenda they have, they're going to fund it for it. And who knows what's going to come out of that funding.
1: Yes.
2: So... it works all the ways, you know.
1: Yeah.
2: I just wish they wouldn't use funding as a way to, put their priorities, because there's more priorities than what they're going for. That is
1: certainly true, Roscoe, and thanks for the call. Talking about that fund, that $1.7 billion or whatever it is, I don't think that's going to happen, according to what I've heard lately. So, I guess we can forget about that, too. Robert in Cape May. Robert, good morning. Welcome to Talk with a Purpose.
3: Hey, thanks for taking my call.
1: Thanks for calling, Robert.
3: A dozen conservative periodicals and even the New York Times reported on a Michigan State study that found from 1995 to 2015, $21 trillion vanished, missing.
1: Whew.
3: Elon Musk told us that when he wanted to go to audit the Pentagon and the IRS, that he had death threats and he had to stop.
1: Jeez.
3: The Pentagon, they failed 8 audits in a row.
1: Oof.
3: And we're talking trillions of dollars that people like Jeffrey Epstein have moved into Swiss accounts and in the Cayman Islands. And we can worry about a few billion in Minneapolis or welfare fraud, but the trillions are going to offshore accounts, dual citizens, and the more money that's spent, the more socialism, the more military, the more corporate welfare or dual money gets shipped offshore to very wealthy people.
1: Yes.
3: So it's a debt that will be enslaved your children and your grandchildren, and there's nobody that... no Elon Musk coming to save us. That money has been stolen from our republic, and it's crushing the dollar, and it's draining the middle class. Most of it war spending.

0: Absolutely right. Absolutely right. It's so
1: trillions.
0: You know, all that money gone, and why? You know, that's you're bringing up a very good point. Why? Why does this happen? You know, and look, they're all a part of it. Republicans, Democrats, they're all part of this. You know, and different administrations have been in power and have done the same things. So. I don't know what to tell you, but that is a very, very disturbing situation that you just mentioned. It really is. And
1: the donor class gives millions of dollars in campaign contributions and then more millions through lobbyists and consulting operations on K Street, where somebody puts their wife over there and he says, I don't have time to read this bill, go to this consulting office, and they go write the guy's wife or his brother a $500,000 check.
0: Yeah.
1: And the American, and we get taxed billions of dollars for wasteful spending. So it's becoming less representative, and we will implode with this debt as it continues to spiral out of control, and there are no fiscal Republicans left in conservative media or in the Congress.
0: Yeah, unfortunately, and Robert, thank you for the call. You're right, and that is a disturbing phone call. It really is. 609-407-1450. I don't know what else to tell you. 609-407-1450. It is Talk with a Purpose every Saturday, 9 till noon, WPG Talk Radio 95.5. We're coming back with more of today's edition of Talk with a Purpose in just a moment.
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3: 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This afternoon, expect partly sunny skies with a breeze and temperatures reaching a record-breaking 97 degrees, surpassing the previous high of 95 from 2010. It will also feel more humid. Tonight will bring clearing skies and warmth, along with a few showers and a thunderstorm, mostly in the early part of the night. The low will be around 70 degrees. I'm AccuWeather meteorologist Joe Lundberg on WPG Talk Radio 95.5.
4: Welcome back to Talk with a Purpose. 609-407-1450 is our number here in the studio. We are going to talk to Carl in Woodbine. Carl, good morning. Welcome to Talk with a Purpose.
5: Good morning, John. How are you doing today? You sound great.
4: Thank you, sir.
5: I was going to mention a couple of things here. First of all, determining the price of oil. We as a country should be determining how much our oil is going to be sold. Since we sold out of the country, why we let the Arabs pull this baloney off? You ever figure that one out?
4: No.
5: Because it's our oil going over there. Why should we pay the highest price?
4: Yeah, that is a good question because, you know, back in the old days, remember the oil shortage? We were begging for oil from Saudi Arabia and everywhere else. Yeah. And now we are self-sufficient. And so, yeah, you're right. Why are we worrying about the Strait of Hormuz? Because I guess that's where...
5: We don't really need them.
4: Yeah, some of it's coming from, I guess. Yeah.
5: Another thing I want to mention to you about the Muslims in Minnesota in particular... I wonder how they're working on a federal income. Are they paying federal income tax? I think we're going to find out about that. Question is, one reason, pardon me, a little frog in my throat this morning. Frog, get out of here. and the Muslims sometimes have three or four wives.
4: Yeah.
5: Can he have four dependents? They put him down as dependent or wives. You can't have both.
4: Yeah.
5: Are they filing income tax?
4: Yeah. I wonder how that one's done. Yeah. That's a good question.
5: Well, I think it is. I mean, this is our money.
4: Yeah. Well, look, there's a lot of things incompatible, and Seth Grossman brought it up earlier in the show. Incompatible with Islam and this Muslim way of living and our way of living. There's just some things that are not compatible. And I guess that's just something we have to live with. I don't like it. I don't like it.
5: It's something, well, of course we don't. Of course we have a democracy. They don't.
4: Yeah, that's right.
5: Their democracy is they're the Democrats. They're the ones running their country. We're the dummies going along with it.
4: Yeah.
5: Well, this has been going on for since Christ or before that they were fighting. They had the Holy Crusades, remember?
4: Yes.
5: Yeah. When Christians had enough of the Arabs running over, they organized and they started putting the Muslims back in place. Now, you have to do this once in a while because they're tough guys.
4: Yeah.
5: They think they are anyway. I know a few of them are great people. They say they're non-conformant to some of their... bases, but just can't go on that way.
4: Yeah,
5: they're not worried about their country; they're worried about their own little system.
4: Yeah, the radicals is what we have to really worry about, and there's many of them. And one of them just got the nomination, the Democratic nomination, for a congressional seat in New Jersey, and we'll have to watch that. But Carl, as always, thank you for the call, Chuck and Abseek, and Chuck.

0: Good morning. Welcome to Talk with a Purpose.
1: Hey, John. Good Saturday.
0: Good Saturday to you too, Chuck.
1: I actually watched the sunrise in Brigantine this morning. Like Andy says, beautiful day in Brigantine, but guess what? I'm back out at Abseekin Gardens now.
0: Okay.
1: So listen, I hear this belly aching, you know, about the economy and gas prices. I just want to point a couple things out. Okay, if you remember Trump's first term,
0: yes.
1: Remember how the economy was booming during his first term, and then you know we had something come along that was called a pandemic called
0: yes.
1: COVID-19.
0: Oh yes,
1: it squashed.
0: How can we forget that?
1: We don't know, John, if that was kind of you know implemented or you know
0: yes.
1: thrust upon us, you know, to slow down the economy and weaken Trump. We don't know. Or if it happened vice versa. Maybe it did come from a bat that wasn't in season, like, you know, and spread to the wet markets and all that crap, like they said. But, you know, God forbid it was made in a lab that Fauci was, you know, donating money to.
0: Yes,
1: you know.
0: Yes.
1: You know, God forbid it was that, right?
0: Right.
1: So, okay, so he was doing pretty good in his first term, right? So now I'm listening to the radio, and I hear... The jobs report came out yesterday. It was supposed to be 82,000 or 74,000 jobs, and it comes in at 172,000 jobs or something, basically doubling the number.
0: Yes.
1: And yet I hear people on the radio try to make that's not good enough or that that's a bad thing because of the equation of 8 million, and we got to do this. It's like, this is the tip of the iceberg. John, you realize what Trump is, they're trying to run out the clock on this guy. Whether it's the Democrats or whether it's Iran, it's kind of a combination of both. And they're just holding back this economy. All the pieces are in place for this thing to take off and be a roaring 20s type of boom. Okay? With tax and stocks and AI and just multiple ways to make money. Hey, John, I'll just give you a quick example of capitalism on display in the free market, right? So in front of Ocean Casino, the sand keeps washing out because they keep pumping it. The storms come. It's a real small beach there. It's from Crystal Beach to North End, the Garden Pier.
0: Yes.
1: Well, they can't keep pumping the sand in. It's very expensive. Well, Ocean doesn't have a beach. So some entrepreneur got the idea to open up Garden Pier as a beach resort. So you're not on the beach. The high tide's not going. You're going to put all kinds of chairs and bars out there, and it's going to be like a beach resort on the pier. Now, that's Yankee ingenuity.
0: Yes.
1: That's free market capitalism. That's somebody filling a need that's needed.
0: That's right.
1: That's a beautiful thing, right?
0: Yes.
1: You got people that want to stand in the way of that for some reason.
0: Yes.
1: So, like, getting back to Trump and the gas price. So we hear gas prices fell 20 cents in 2 weeks, and it's not being reported. And a lot of stuff's not being reported, like them dumping the oil over there, John, because it can't just sit there. It's got to keep the ball rolling. It's got to keep flowing. And they're losing so much money, and Trump's got to squeeze on. I've never seen a guy that creates his own leverage. The longer this goes on, and by the way, behind the scenes, they're really trying to tighten up the Abraham Accords. They're bringing on a lot of these Middle East countries that weren't on board before. Since Iran bombed them, they kind of changed their mind a little bit. Okay, so this, I'm telling you, Newt Gingrich said it, we're on the cusp of a major economic boom in this country, and it's going to be for generations, John, because I'm telling you, the table is being set for peace in the Middle East, and everybody's going to prosper from it. So everybody's going to have checks and balances on each other because nobody wants to choke the golden goose. And that's what I see happening.
0: Yeah.
1: Tell me I'm wrong.
0: Yeah. Well,
1: tell me I'm wrong. I hear all these naysayers. You don't know what's going to happen between now and November.
0: No.
1: My God, John, I wasn't even going to call in today because what I'm talking about today is going to change five times till next week.
0: That's right.
1: It's like you comment on stuff today. It's like, you know, what was it? It was this time last year when we had Midnight Hammer, right?
0: Yeah.
1: And I mean, that's a year ago. And I mean, look at what we're on the cusp of now.

0: Yes.
1: They actually went in there and took out their Navy and their Air Force. But he doesn't want to put troops on the ground, so it's not going to be Iraq. It's not going to be Vietnam. And yet we're not even 100 days in, and it's like, but we're living in this push-button society, John, where everything has to be instantaneous.
0: Yeah.
1: You know, what was it? Franklin said patience is a virtue?
0: Yeah.
1: I mean, really, true words have never been spoken, right?
0: Yeah. Yes.
1: So, look, I'm optimistic. Oh, and by the way, I heard, a lot of the jobs are from the FIFA World Cup that's coming, America 250. Yeah, we're having a Grand Prix race in D.C. We're having MMA set up, okay, major stadium for like 25,000 people. This is going on from like the 14th right through the 4th of July.
0: Yes.
1: Okay? Jobs are created. Yeah. Well, who was behind all that, John? Who brought the World Cup? Who's making a big deal of America 250 and wants to celebrate it like it's no tomorrow? Bringing all these events to D.C. to celebrate our 250th.
0: Yeah.
1: That would be Donald J. Trump.
0: Well, give him credit for that. Give him credit for that.
1: Can we give the guy a little bit of credit for something? But anyway, I guess I'm a glass half full kind of guy, John.
0: Yeah. Well,
1: and look, man, I don't know. I get kind of like frustrated and kind of weary about the whole, that Benjamin Netanyahu's got Trump, by the short curlies, I think it's kind of the other way around, where it's actually like the form of a coalition, like the Abraham Accords.
0: Yeah.
1: John, that's what I'm hoping for: peace in the Middle East and prosperity. And we'll go on and live happy lives, happily ever after.
0: Yeah,
1: it's a possibility because somebody's actually steering the ship in that direction.
0: That's what we hope for, Chuck.
1: John, I looked into my crystal ball this morning, and that's what I see. Okay, yeah. We'll leave it at that.
0: Okay, Chuck. Thank you for the call. Here is a disturbing, I think this is a disturbing story. And to be honest with you, we are in the Atlantic City area and casino gambling is a big part of our economy. It's a major part of our economy and all of that. And it's wonderful. And I believe that if you like to gamble, as long as it doesn't, you don't gamble your mortgage or your rent, it's fine. But what I find disturbing in this age of TikTok, social media, who knows what else on the internet, there is now an app for kids that allows them to gamble. Normally, the big guys, and you know who they are, they don't allow gambling or access to their sites. You got to be 21. But there is an app on the internet called Stadium Live. And again, I found this very disturbing because it deals with kids. This allows teenagers to wager on professional sports. Teenagers, kids, under 21. And they use digital coins instead of money. Now, anybody can download the app. There's a free 7-day trial, and then after that, it's $7.99 a month. Do you believe this? Now here's some stats on this, and again, disturbing because it's kind of ingraining kids into something that becomes a habit in their adult life and they can't get rid of it, and then they're calling Gamblers Anonymous. In 2025, boys aged 11 to 17 reported that they had gambled during the previous year.

0: This is according to a group called Common Sense Media. Can you imagine this? Boys 11 to 17 had gambled during the previous year. Yes, it is very disturbing. And I blame the media and the apps because there's all this advertising. Look, how many times have you been watching a show and you see an ad for internet gambling, internet casino, internet this? Gambling, gambling, gambling. Okay, as I said, you can do that. I mean, my uncles and my relatives, when I was a kid, there was no lottery, there was no gambling, there was no internet. But they had what they called the numbers, and they would always say, oh, well, what came out today? Oh, 334. Oh, I played 335. You know, that kind of stuff. It's always there. And there's nothing wrong with that in moderation. But to take something and to ingrain our kids in this, it's sort of like smoking. It's sort of like teaching our kids, it's okay to smoke. You know how they kind of go to the college campuses and they give out free cigarettes? That's what they do. That's how they market cigarettes now. So it's the same thing with gambling. How can we have an app for gambling for kids? This is what I don't understand. I saw this and I said, this is really something I got to talk about. But with that, we put the wraps on another edition of Talk with a Purpose. Thanks to Chris Coleman, our program director and producer, for doing his usual outstanding job. And thanks to you, our callers, because without you, as I say, there is no me. I'm John DeMasi. Thanks for listening. Have yourself a great week. We will talk to you next Saturday. Talk with a Purpose, 9 till noon, right here, WPG Talk Radio 95.5. You take care.
1: The preceding program was paid for and presented by John DeMasi.
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1: The battle continues. I'm Paul Stevens, Fox News. The U.S. and Iran continuing to exchange fire, with the U.S. intercepting several missiles intended for Gulf allies.
2: Iran once again firing over both ballistic missiles and drones on their neighbors here in the Gulf, raising questions over the future of a possible peace deal between the U.S. and Iran. Now, U.S. CENTCOM confirming those strikes happening after its forces struck Iranian radar sites and shot down 4 one-way attack drones. U.S. officials say Iran then fired 7 ballistic missiles towards both Kuwait and Bahrain. CENTCOM confirming 6 of those missiles were intercepted and the 7th did not reach its intended target. Now, Iran continues to leverage what's happening in Lebanon. Despite a U.S.-backed ceasefire, Israeli forces and Iranian-backed militant group Hezbollah are still exchanging strikes. Iran's foreign minister says if the fighting doesn't stop in Lebanon, then the entire war could restart.
1: And that's Fox's Jeff Paul in Dubai. Pakistan's interior minister, meantime, reportedly on his way to Tehran to try and continue talks between Iran and the U.S. Monthly job numbers coming in higher than expected for May, surprising analysts for 2 months in a row.
3: The Department of Labor reported a gain of 172,000 jobs in May, more than analysts expected. And the March and April jobs numbers were revised up by 93,000 jobs. The president told reporters on Air Force One Friday,
4: "I hope the market starts to learn that when you have good numbers, the market should go up, not down."
3: But hot hiring and higher inflation could lead the Fed, under the new chair, Kevin Warsh, to raise interest rates. The president said he trusted Warsh.
4: "The reason they go down is if it's doing well, people said, oh, we have to stop inflation. And it doesn't mean inflation. In fact, it could be just the opposite."
3: The numbers showed average hourly wages rose 3.4% compared to last May. Jessica Rosenthal, Fox News.
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5: The AC Expressway, the Garth State Parkway, are starting to get busy, but they're still moving. 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Desley Drive southbound, that's slow. 55 Millville to Broadway Weatherby Road. 55 southbound is jammed. Schooner Landing Road to the Port Elizabeth Merge to the Shore Points. In Wildwood, it's the Elks Parade today. Ocean Avenue is closed. Taylor Avenue to Montgomery Avenue. And again, from Magnolia Avenue to East 26th Avenue. Also, 26th Avenue is closed for the Elks Parade. 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
1: 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This afternoon, expect partly sunny skies with a breeze and temperatures reaching a record-breaking 97 degrees, surpassing the previous high of 95 from 2010. It will also feel more humid. Tonight will bring clearing skies and warmth, along with a few showers and a thunderstorm, mostly in the early part of the night. The low will be around 70 degrees. I'm AccuWeather meteorologist Joe Lundberg on WPG Talk Radio 95.5.
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3: Hey, how's everybody doing out there? Welcome to Tony Mart Presents Music, Food, Fun, Travel. Let the good times roll. I just said to our phenomenal producer and friend here, Chris Coleman, it's about time. Nice to have some warm weather. And we are loving it. And, of course, we're headlong into the summertime celebration here at Tony Mart Presents. Last night, DJ Kiger and his Hot Eights on the beach, the South Jersey Jazz Society show. The Crawfish Festival last weekend was anything but warm. It was like 47 degrees. It was incredible. Like, we had to sit in the car. It was so cold. And last night, we had a beautiful night over at the Point with the great Billy Walton and his band. Tony Teschner is really coming of her own. Really tremendous. But the Crawfish Festival, the music. Well, first, the food. Alligator sausage. I love that alligator sausage. It's 80% alligator tail meat. And 20% pork, and it's smoked. It's really, really good with Creole mustard. Oh yeah, and the crawfish. We had crawfish, nice and fresh and plump and juicy. I was enjoying them, but crying because we knew that was it, because they're out of season now, and you won't get them. I mean, down there are certain places in Southwest Louisiana that have ponds and raise them. And the pond-raised crawfish are really, really good. But it's not like the mud bugs when they open up the spillway and out comes millions of mud bugs. That's a seasonal thing in New Orleans. Anyway, last week the music was out there. Bonorama was absolutely, I mean, incendiary. They are so hot. Five trombones up front there. Mark Mullins and his son, Michael Mullins, who's a rock star, singing Led Zeppelin. And they're doing all kinds of rock and roll, New Orleans street beat. I mean, really cool stuff. They have Matt Perrine on sousaphone, which is a big thing that everybody calls tuba, but it's not a tuba, it's a sousaphone. But when you look at it, you'll say, oh, that's a tuba. Anyway, Matt Perrine is one of the finest, if not the finest, sousaphone players in New Orleans, and what a great band. And they tore it up. And we have them in 2 weeks on the 19th of June. They will be performing two shows for free. It was $50 for a day pass or $60 for a day pass up there. More than well worth it. It's free on the Legacy Concerts on the Beach in Summers Point in 2 weeks on the 19th. Bonorama, brassy, funky, classic rock. Donnie Sam.

and so put on a clinic. They were so, with Russ Broussard, John Fole, all our friends, Johnny is really coming into his own. Like Billy Walton, whom we've been with for so many years, and he was great at the point last night. Such a pleasure to be with Billy and then to see him play the way he plays. World-class guitarist and world-class personality and good guy. But Johnny Santone, same thing. After 30 years, he's an overnight sensation. Both Johnny Santone and Billy are really becoming rock stars. Well, in Johnny's case, it's kind of blues rock. The whole thing with Johnny and blues and all is really funny, but he's a serious, great singer-songwriter. And, of course, talking about singer-songwriters, we have one of the finest in Nashville coming up and starting with us. We're really starting with a big bang with the international artists and the impactful multi-award winner, multi-million selling stuff. When we start with Tom Hambridge, who just won his fifth Grammy with Buddy Guy for Messing with the Blues, just won a Blues Music Award for that album, Messing with the Blues. Joe Walsh is on that album. He also did, I mean, where do you want to go? Lynyrd Skynyrd, ZZ Top, Susan Tedeschi, the Rolling Stones. How about the Rolling Stones? I love that line. I think it was on this show. I said to Tom, you know, Tom, let's just get down to brass tacks, man. You make a lot of money writing songs that become multi-million selling hits. What was the one you made the most money with? And he said, in his sly, kind of modest way, well, it was that one I did with Heath and I always forget Keith Richards and Mick Jagger. That was that one I did with Mick and Keith. That was I did pretty good on that one. Anyway, Tom Hambridge will be on the beach. Joe Crown doing New Orleans piano was great up there. He is out. He will not be here this year, but next year. We have to start early with him because he's out with the Kenny Wayne Shepherd Band, who is absolutely one of the greatest blues rock bands in the world. He plays keyboards with them, and he had his own band up at the Crawfish Festival. And John Groh doing this really cool tribute. That is going to be one of the biggest weekends. I mean, I do get carried away. And I do say, you know, in Italian, we say abbondanza. You know, unfortunately, I can't eat quite as much as I used to, which is frustrating. But this week, the 22nd and the 24th, we're planning, if everything is done, if the CRITA gives final approval on the 22nd of July, we will have John Groh and this great show, and we will also have George Porter Jr., who you cannot, one of the, you know, there's only a number of real classic rock stars still alive, you know, like we were just talking about the Rolling Stones and talking about people like Mitch Ryder, who we're going to have on the 29th and the 31st, truly major league people. John Cafferty and Beaver Brown on the 17th of July. But George Porter Jr. from the Meters and Alan Toussaint, and he is one of the greatest. And they named that jazz festival King George Porter's Jazz Festival. So King George will be here. And, you know, you'll have an opportunity to meet and greet with all of these really amazing people. And, of course, the best regional people, Dane Anthony is the

0: best damn party dance band in three states, and we got him in between all of these stars. And for people who are into the Grateful Dead and Dead in Company, we're going to have Dead Zepp, which is a great group. A lot of Americana rock this year because people want it. And we're, of course, going to do what Tony Mark did, which is give the people what they want. And on the 10th of July, we'll be out there with Dead Zepp doing the Led Zeppelin and the Grateful Dead. But with them, is a mega star, a rising, emerging star named Jaden Lehman. Jaden Lehman plays with O'Teal and Company, which is an important name in the Grateful Dead group of musicians. And he just played with one of the megastars, John Mayer. You can tell it's not my generation. John Mayer, who's an international star. Jaden Lehman just played with those folks. He plays with O'Teal regularly, and he's coming to the Summers Point Beach as a guest star. And it may not mean a lot to you 65, 75-year-old folks out there, but believe me, the 40, 50-year-olds who are into that, we're doing this for them. And we're very, very proud of that. Of course, Waynard Scheller is a brilliant musical director, bringing those tunes together. The Grateful Dead and the Led Zeppelin, so beautiful. And also, Rich Megahertz Kurtz is the bass player. That's how they came to us, from the Tony Mart All-Stars. Speaking of the Tony Mart All-Stars, you're going to hear a lot about this first show we're planning for the Boardwalk. And that is the Tony Mart Classic Superstar Rock and Roll show with 13 performers. And we'll be doing like a dozen major rock stars. They're going to be the tributes, a tribute to like a dozen people, like Crosby, Stills and Nash, the Eagles, the Beatles, the Stones, Hendrix, Prince, Santana, Eric Clapton. Beautiful, beautiful stuff. We'll have a lot of fun with that. The 24th of June, it is scheduled. We're waiting and hoping for the final approvals in Atlantic City so we can do that show. But we know we're going to do Jersey Gumbo. And that's at the Point, the beautiful tropical tiki bar, Jersey Gumbo, the 13th of July. We have last year's People's Choice chef, the winner of the People's Choice Award. And I'm going to introduce him to you now, Chef Phil Gunther from the magnificent and lovely Smithville Inn. But when they had Katrina and a lot of the New Orleans people wound up in Austin because of, the fact that Austin's a great music town. Cyril Neville said, they done spilled the chili into the gumbo. Well, when you made this gumbo last year, you spilled this lobster bisque into the gumbo. And it was magnificent. And I'll tell you, it was really close between you and Chef Larry for who took first and second place last year. Welcome to the show, Chef Phil Gunther. You had fun with that. Excuse me, Chef Phil Gormley. You had fun with that, huh?
1: Oh, yeah, it was a great time. It's always a pleasure to be a part of something like that and to be around all these great chefs, mentors, and people that have helped me along in my career, like David Goldstein and really great people like Chef Larry, one of the best people you could ever know.

0: So, and other chefs that I have not mentioned, but very, very good people. It's good to be a part of it.
1: It's a beautiful thing. Joe Sheridan from ACCC. Just really wonderful people. Chef, the chefs from over at Resorts. And,
0: So, it's Ruben now. So, you know Chef Ruben. So, him and I.
1: Ruben, the chef. Hey, Ruben, you did a great job the other night. We came out, and it was fantastic.
0: I think they're listening upstairs, too, so.
1: It's hard for me to come up with a place better than Smithville Inn when you're talking about the very best Americana, American traditional, but yet high-end, you know, it isn't fine dining, it's fun dining, but the ingredients are so, I mean, from the blue cheese to the tomatoes to the prime rib, and you make Yorkshire pudding with that prime rib. You guys do it all, and I think you are just one of the best, if not the best, on the mainland. Tell us a little bit about what you're doing these days. What's new, and what do I want to come and eat?
0: Well, we have a lot of things lined up, especially for the month of July. So we got a country night, dinner and dancing, a line dancing, and you get a buffet menu with, you know, I think they're almost famous burnt ends. So I use a short rib. We make Alabama barbecue sauce and pickled onions for these burnt ends. Barbecue ribs, French chicken with the barbecue glaze, stuffed with aged cheddar cheese and bacon. And, you know, pasta salad, street corn salad, mac and cheese, and cornbread. So that's a nice event. Be happening on July 10th, 5:30 p.m. You can get your tickets.
1: Only one? You're only doing one?
0: I think there's one country night, and then there's a tequila night we're doing as well with a authentic Mexican buffet. So Ruben's going to have his hands in that really strong, authentic recipes. And
1: People love that. You're going to do that.
0: Yeah, I think it'll be awesome. And then, you know, they are going to make mixed drinks with the Terramana tequila, and then you could buy limited bottles there as well. But we'll do the birria, the El Pastor, skirt steak, fajitas. We'll do a grilled salmon with a tequila, lime cream sauce, rice beans, yuca fries, and all the fixins that go with it. And then choco flan and strawberries and cream or frescas con crema will be the desserts for that particular night. And that will be July 17th.
1: Oh.
0: So those are those events. We're also doing a limited bourbon tasting, but it's more like a Shen dinner-esque type of thing, a course, four or five-course meal. And I have a menu. It's not 100% down, but it's I think it's like $200 for a person for that, but it's going to be like a Shen dinner. Coursed offerings, intermezzo, really high quality, the best that I can muster. So,
1: what's the date on that one?
0: I don't have the date on that one offhand, so I'll have to get back to you.
1: It's easy to call. That's another thing I love about Smithville. It's so beautiful to go there. It's like taking a field trip. It's like spending a day in a beautiful historic place, because it is. But it's easy to call there. Your girls, the women, the pretty women that work up front there, they do a great job with all of that. What's the number, Phil?
0: 652-7777, and we're open 11:30 to 9 every day, and you'll be able to get in contact with anyone. The best people to ask for these particular events is Kim and Colleen. They have all the information.
1: Right. That's great. Now, let's talk about some of this stuff you got on the menu. I love that seafood dish with the pasta. Let's talk about that one.
0: The truffle short rib pasta, is that what you're referring to?
1: Yes.
0: So, yeah, we slow cook our short rib for 3 or 4 hours till it's fork tender. And then we'll saute that with red wine, garlic, mushrooms. We do a cremini, shiitake, and button mushroom mix medley. And we have a truffle cream butter, truffle salt, truffle oil, pakari pasta.

0: And we put Grana Padana cheese on top and broccoli in there as well. And our au jus that we make in-house. So it's all kind of simmered together with all those good things.
1: I just had this the last time I was out there. It's absolutely one of the nicest, most delicious pasta and short rib dishes. But there's a seafood one that I really think, which one is that? The Cavatelli?
0: Oh, yeah, the Cavatelli. So we just recently changed the menu. So that was the Portofino. We did the cream lemon, and it was like a sherry cream sauce. But now we have the Frutta di Mare. So we're doing a red or white sauce with scallops, mussels, clams, calamari, shrimp, and jumbo lump crab meat, and garlic basil linguine, and it comes with garlic bread cooked to order.
1: Well, go over that list again. You got some serious seafood there. What is it? The Frutta di Mare. The fruit of the sea. That's what that means in Italian. Frutta di Mare.
0: That's it.
1: What is it?
0: Scallops. So we use the U10 scallops. Mussels, clams, calamari, shrimp, and jumbo lump crab meat. And then it's got the garlic basil. If you get the white sauce, it's, you know, white wine, garlic, garlic butter. And then the red is our house-made marinara.
1: Right.
0: And if you want to spice it up, you could ask for that, too. We could Diablo that thing.
1: Right. Right. Kick it up, as Emeril would say. Make it Fruta de Diablo. it's so much fun. The chicken pot pie is legendary, rightfully. So the pork chop never fails to be one of the most popular items on the table whenever anybody gets one. And you use a cider on that, don't you? Is that right?
0: Yeah, it's a honey bourbon glaze for that one. And then the sweet potato mashed, which we roast to preserve the flavors of the potato.
1: Right.
0: And we'll throw some bourbon in there, too, with some cinnamon, nutmeg.
1: Wow. And that's a fantastic dish. What else do you have for summer that I'm not focused on? What do I need to come out there and eat, Phil?
0: So one of the fan favorites they were asking me to put on for a while now is chicken Milanese. We put a little twist on it. So it's traditional in the sense where we use, Bell and Evans chicken, 6 ounce breast, and pounded thin and breaded with our, breadcrumbs. It's got fresh herbs in it, nice Parmesan cheese, and then we pan fry it. And we make a tomato jam that we, concassate tomatoes, take out the seeds, and cook it down with sugar and a little bit of allspice. And then we'll put that on top of the chicken and then the traditional salad with arugula, mozzarella, balsamic glaze, and cherry tomatoes.
1: That's the Milanese in the style of Milan, to make the cutlet and then serve a salad on top of it and next to it. One of the great cities in the world. Milano. Phil, I tell you, man, I love your restaurant so much. Let's talk about gumbo. Are we doing lobster, or do we have a secret, or are you going to divulge what you're doing this year?
0: Yeah. So at the moment, you had recommended we just run it back. So we might. I'm pretty strong that we're going to do that again. So we do lobsters in every Friday, $45. Pound and a half lobsters. So if we have leftover lobsters, we save the meat and we use the shells and we make a stock. So I'm going to use that lobster stock. It's like a bisque, but with the dark roux and all the vegetables and, you know, the Holy Trinity. And then I add some corn to it for sweetness and lobster meat. I think I had some crab and shrimp in there too. And it came out really good. Yeah, we were really happy with it.
1: Oh, it was fantastic. I loved it, and it was only because Larry's gumbo was so great as well that you didn't win first place. But you won the second prize, which was the people's choice, and I'll tell you, you were my choice, but Larry did

0: that savory Creole beef.
1: It, which he is smoked interesting it, right? I think too. He smoked his ingredients, too.
0: Yes. And it's beef for, because, you know, a lot of people who are Muslim don't want to eat pork. So he's making the gumbo with smoked beef and beef, Creole beef sausage, which gives it a lot of that spicy smokiness without using the pork products. So it's really, these guys, folks, I just got to tell you, man, these are the best damn guys we got, man. And, Phil, I'm coming out. I'm not sure when, but I'll be out to eat soon.
1: Well, I look forward to that.
0: I love your place. And tell Tony, I said hello over there. You know, Smithville Inn happens to belong to one of the nicest guys and one of the nicest families. His mother is a beautiful Italian lady. It's Tony Coppola. God bless. Tell him I said buona fortuna and stato buono in Italian, which means good luck and stay well. Okay?
1: Absolutely.
0: I mean that for you too, brother. I love you, and we'll see you soon. And
1: thank
0: we'll
1: you. Love you too, Carmen.
0: Before July 13th, we'll have you on for a little teaser to talk about gumbo. Okay?
1: Thank you. Thank you. Sounds good.
0: Yeah. Do yourselves a favor. Go out there, and I'll tell you something else. For the level of cuisine and the incredible, spectacular, fresh ingredients, it's a real value. It is really a value. Thank you, Phil. God bless you. Take care, man.
1: God bless you, too. Take care.
0: Take care. The great Smithville Inn, just a beautiful, today, a great place to go hang out and enjoy yourself. I want to thank Rich Gerber for being a sponsor of this show. You notice we don't have a lot of sponsors and we don't have a lot of ads. We just have fun. And you know, like, you know, Jersey Gumbo, we use this for the Jersey Gumbo. And we use this, of course, for all the concert series. We want to get those words out. And we are going to talk at the end of the show after we have the Wine Goddess on next. But Rich Gerber's been with us for a long time, and he's much more than a sponsor. He's a friend, and he's a great asset to the community. Formerly the president of city council in Northfield, very, very well known for his expertise. And timeliness, again, right now, those damn rates are stubbornly high. So you have another opportunity to go to Rich Gerber and take advantage of a really good opportunity to start some investments in MIGAs, multi-year guaranteed annuities, and other annuities and annuity programs and programs for your grandchildren, your family. But he can do so much. Disability income protection, IRA and pension, steady income blueprint, long-term care planning, and of course the Medicare transition, and how to plan for market volatility and counterbalance. Rich Gerber, 609-653-9101, in Wynnewood, New Jersey. Thank you, Richard, for being one of our few advertisers, sponsors for a long time. Our major advertiser, of course, is Circle Liquor Store. And when we talk about Circle Liquor Store, we have the wonderful, lovely asset of the Wine Goddess. She is just a really joyful person who likes to have a good time. She's on boozylifestyle.com, and you can visit her and talk with her and talk about some of these tremendous deals. And today, I'm going to introduce Julia, and then we're going to go right

0: to this. I've been having fun with this. She knows I'm really excited about it because I love the wines, the French, two French wines and a Russian River wine. And she's going to, you know, do the heavy lifting and talk about it. And I'm going to let her do that happily. However, Jet is doing something here. You know, I always say that Circle Liquor Store is one of the best independent, if not the best independent liquor stores in the world. Certainly the best in the state of New Jersey. That's for sure. And he has these deals going on right now. And there are three flavors, okay? There's a Chardonnay, which is Russian River, and there's a Bourgogne, which I will let the expert, Julia Daisy Riley, talk about. And then there's the secret, the mystery one, that I really like. This Nancy and I love secrets, and this is a secret. It's a wine that is, it's no secret about this. It's a highly respected Cabernet Sauvignon from the Napa Valley. And if you bought the beginning, what would you say, the first level of this wine, it would be about $60. But this is so cheap, we can't even give you the name of the winery or any of the details. You just have to go to Circle, and for $29.99, you will taste this incredible Cabernet Sauvignon. We'll just call it Chet's Mystery Cab, okay? Let's go through those a little bit first. What do you like about those? We have to drink them first, don't we? Are we going to drink them?
1: We do.
0: Yeah.
1: That's the first thing.
0: I want to drink them. Maybe today. Today's a good day to drink them, I think.
1: It is. The weather is beautiful.
0: Yeah, it's really nice to be outside drinking some of this wine. It's a nice selection. The Cabernet speaks for itself, and you actually have to do some research on that to find out what it really is. Because, like I said, they're not allowed to talk about it. But the French Bourgogne, let's talk about that one, Julia.
1: Yeah, so we'll give it to you in the French, Bouchard, Meursault, Bourgogne Blanc. But if we want to just boil that down to something easy in English, Bouchard is the winery, and it's a white Burgundy. From Meursault is a sub-region in the Burgundy region. So the Bouchard estate it works throughout the Burgundy region. They have vineyards in all those major sub-regions, particularly Meursault and Beaune. So they will work in different regions to get to do different grapes. Some of the regions are more specialized in the Chardonnay grape, and some more particular for Pinot Noir. So the one that we're talking about here is a Chardonnay. And it's another one of those great deals that Chet has found. I remember a while back he found one that was a declassified Montrachet, which is an appellation in Burgundy, which is very well-respected, and it's very expensive. But he found one that was declassified. In other words, something about it didn't meet the strict regulations of that particular appellation. It may have used a grape from another area to blend. Some small thing like that may have made it declassified, but that doesn't make it any less wonderful to drink.
0: Right. Your taste buds don't know any of that technicality.
1: That's right. Unless you're a master sommelier and you can taste exactly where those grapes
0: are. Well, that's
1: not
0: really
1: most of us are not that. Right.
0: Julia, I love, you know, it's interesting. I'm an old world wine.

0: wine guy. I didn't really know or appreciate California wine until I met Chester. And now, you know, I have the utmost respect for it. And I love it because he's so unbelievably knowledgeable and helpful with it all. I mean, he's a great asset to have at the Circle Liquor Store when you want these kinds of wines. But this wine, it's all Chardonnay, but it's so different to have this wine made the old world way. What'd you say, Marceau, right? Marceau, you pronounce that. These are some of the finest white Burgundies with the Chardonnay grape that, you know, that they make in the world. And not to take anything away from the Central Coast or Russian River, the other Chardonnay, but I just really love this kind of wine. Of course, we have to taste them all. Why is it you think that, what the difference, it's different wine. Even though it's the same grape, the wine is so different.
1: There's the terroir, of course, the geography of where it is, and the environment affects how the grapes grow and how they taste. But I think the winemaking styles are pretty different between France and California also.
0: Right.
1: The French one is more of a classic Burgundy. So it has some of the same flavor as fruit flavors that you would find with California Chardonnays, like apple and citrus. They do the malolactic fermentation, which makes it a little creamier, and it will be aged on the lees so that it's got that soft feel and a little bit of a bread note. And then the oaking is often very different. California Chardonnays can be over-oaked, and they don't usually do that in Burgundy.
0: I don't like that at all, and I think it obscures the pairing with the food when it gets too oaky. But this wine you're talking about, it would compare with what kind of California Chardonnay? I guess, you know, some of those really great Sonoma Chardonnays they're making, right?
1: Yes, as a matter of fact, so that's the classic way to make a white Burgundy. And I think some of the California people have gotten hip to that. And I think the Benoni one is a good example of that, where they're doing some of the same aging on the lees and not going overboard with the oak aging.
0: That's the Russian River Chardonnay.
1: Right. That's the next one that we have to talk about, the Benoni, I mean, Russian River Valley Chardonnay.
0: I just want to bring something up, what we're talking about here. $17.99, that's what we're talking about. You understand, this is world-class Chardonnay made. And I love, Russian River is one of my favorite areas in California. $17.99. That is so cheap for a world-class Russian River wine. Now what about the Bourgogne, that the French white Burgundy? He's got that at a really, really good price too, doesn't he?
1: Yes, that was on sale for $26.99, and we've looked at other wines like this that compare as far as being like, say if it was an actual Chardonnay from Marceau, you might be looking at something that's in the $60 to $80 range. But since it's declassified, he can put it on sale for $26.99. That's Chet we're talking about.
0: I want people to understand that I get really turned on with all of this. I really love this. And, you know, as much as I do the music, when I'm able to, you know, call a seven-decade rock star like Gary U.S. Bonds and talk to his daughter, and we chat and we visit, and then we figure out when he wants to come down. You know, this is a guy from Dick Clark to Bruce Springsteen. he's going to come in and do a

0: beautiful Monday night. We're just waiting for everything to be, finalized so we can really get into it. Well, that's the way I feel about this. We can go over there and buy these from Chet and sit down this afternoon or tonight or tomorrow, and I can cook. That's really fun. When you know how to cook and you know how to pair, that really gets into a lot of good times. So I guess I got off track a little bit there. Where do you want to go from there, darling?
1: Well, I'm just wondering what you're thinking of cooking to go with that wonderful Chardonnay.
0: Well, this time of the year, we like to think about, we like to think about seafood. And I know Stevie's been looking for the clams. So maybe we might do like he was just talking about the frutta di mare. I would do a little frutta di mare, embianco, the white with the olive oil and the garlic, white wine, parsley, a few herbs, maybe a dash or two of some spice if we want to go that way with it, and shrimp and, clams. And do something like that. And the other thing that was really good with this, you could do is in the winter, we would go this way, the spezzata. It's a Sicilian, kind of, chicken in a oil, it's like white clam sauce only made with chicken. So those would be the first things, but wine goddess, I'm at your command. You tell me what you want, and I will make it for you.
1: Wow, it's all making me very hungry.
0: Well,
1: let's get back on track with Burgundy, I guess.
0: Yes.
1: Burgundy is a... Oh, go ahead.
0: No, you go ahead.
1: Okay. We had talked about the Loire Valley, which is a 600-mile region of land that we're talking about. But Burgundy is a good size, too. It's 75 miles running north to south in sort of like central eastern France. And there's a lot of different, the region has a lot of different subregions and appellations within that. And in addition to the Chardonnay, Pinot Noir is their next major grape. So
0: right.
1: We can find a lot of nice Pinot Noir. And then to the south of that is the area that does Beaujolais, which I know is one of
0: right.
1: your favorites, a very
0: right.
1: light
0: and
1: red wine.
0: I love that. For this time of the year, the Beaujolais is so nice, and you can really enjoy it with so many things off the grill because it's a light red wine. And it doesn't have the tannins, and it just goes down well hanging out around the grill and having a little party.
1: Yes, it's a light-bodied wine. It's fruity, fruit-forward, and you can serve it a little more chilled than some of the bigger reds, and it tastes a little bit better that way. Mm. So that makes it really nice when the weather is warm.
0: That's cool. That's a great, great idea. I love that. Now, let's talk about this Napa. I think everybody should go over to the Circle and just say, look, I want the $29.99 Napa Cabernet Sauvignon that Chet is talking about with Carmen. And be happy. Because Chet says everybody, he said there's only two, there's only two problems with it. People don't believe it's as good as it is for that price. They think there's got to be some kind of gimmick. Or the wine snobs are like, I don't drink $30 bottles of wine. Well, I'm sorry that this bottle of wine is a $60 bottle of wine, but you're only paying $30 for it. And that's why we're talking about it and recommending it to all of our friends.

0: Julia, why don't you go ahead and take us back to some of these other recommendations that you have for today.
1: Oh, yeah, let's just do a couple of more Burgundies that are available at Circle. There are a couple of good winemakers. They make a variety of different types of wine in the Burgundy region. Joseph Druin, they make the Chablis, like that's from the northern part of Burgundy. The Chablis is also made from Chardonnay, but that is the one that you'll find is the most acidity. It's like a steely, flinty kind of wine. It's not for everybody, but I think some people, that's exactly what they want, and it pairs well with certain foods. Oysters is a great pairing with Chablis.
0: Right.
1: And right. Louis Jadot is another one. He makes the Beaujolais that we were talking about with that's with the Gamay grape. And he also makes Burgundy wines that are Pinot Noir, Chardonnay. They're varietal wines. And the Pouilly Fossé that we've enjoyed.
0: Right. Right. Right. All of those, man. That's, you know, these are all world-class wines. And you can go to communicate with Julie, send her emails. She can be very helpful. And, of course, Chet is there. Basically, the 2 days you're not going to find Chet are Wednesday and Sunday. So the rest of the 5 days, you are going to find him there. And if you're patient, he'll come in and work with you and talk with you. He's just marvelous, and what a great guy. What do you think, Julia?
1: Oh, he comes up with some fabulous suggestions, too. If you're not really sure what you want, the check can help you out.
0: Yeah, it's great. It's great. Well, why don't you give us... I hit that right, correct? People can go to boozylifestyles.com, right?
1: Boozylifestyle.com is my domain. That's my website. And all my information is there about my book, Boozy Lifestyle, Elevate the Everyday with Booze as Your Muse. And I write about the radio show. I do some notes on that. So if there's something that we've talked about, but you didn't quite get the name of it, you can usually find the list of the wines that we talked about there. And I just wanted to mention in searching for you and Tony Mart Presents, I got lots of nice information on AI. I was very impressed by the way they summarized Tony Mart Presents. And then once I looked for you, I had to look for me too. And I saw that they did a nice job of summarizing Boozy Lifestyle as a brand. So apparently I've been notified that I have a brand now, Boozy Lifestyle. So terrific. I'll take it.
0: Congratulations. That's great. You know, we're having a lot of fun with this, and we're sharing with people we love, and we thank everybody. You know, this is, after all, the number one radio show, talk radio show in this time slot, by far and away the number one. And we just received word 4 years in a row now. We've been at or near the top of the national polls in the Legacy Concerts on the Beach in Summers Point. So we're just having a great time. Michael Riley and Julia Riley both help immensely. There's a lot of work and a lot of things to do as well in Atlantic City. And they are really key members of the team. But we need to find more time to party and relax. That won't be easy. We got to fit it in between now and September. You know what I mean?
1: It's going to be a busy summer.
0: Yeah, you're right. It's going to be a busy summer. Thank you so much. And we're going to have you back on really soon, right, Julia, and do more of this. What about the Provence? 40 or more of the rosés from Provence. Incredible selection.

0: at the Circle Wicker, and this is a perfect time of the year for rosé as well.
1: Yes, Circles has several of the Chateau d'Esclan wines. One of the ones that we've talked about before was the Palm Rose, which is very reasonably priced. It's on sale for $15.99. And then the winery has several other different types of rosés from Provence. And then we should mention the celebrity wine, Miravel, the celebrity-owned Provence wine. That's the ones that are now divorced. Angelina Jolie and Brad Pitt.
0: Oh, okay.
1: I wonder how they split up the winery when they got divorced.
0: Was it an argument over wine? Those cool rosés. Those cool rosés are a beautiful thing. Thank you. I appreciate it so much, Wine Goddess. And hopefully we'll have you on next week or the week after, and keep enjoying this with everyone. Michael, thank you for being so great. And we'll see you soon. Thank you.
1: Thank you. Thank you for having me. Thanks.
0: It's a pleasure. Pleasure. I want to just mention quickly that it won't always be nice and warm here. Actually, it hasn't been very nice and warm some days in the last couple of weeks. But in January, it's a good time to get the hell out. And January 16th, the Big Easy Cruise leaves Fort Lauderdale. And they have this phenomenal 20-plus bands, New Orleans bands, and bands from all over, like Cab Mo, Samantha Fish from New Orleans, Robert Randolph, The Sacred Steel. That's something, if you haven't seen that, I want to have Robert Randolph. Incredible gospel-rooted Sacred Steel funk. The Record Company, which is one of the premier legendary L.A. Recording studio bands. Dwayne Betts, of course, Dickie Betts' son. John Cleary, amazing. Blind Boys of Alabama. When we saw John Batiste at Jazz Fest, he came out with the Blind Boys singing The House of the Rising Sun. And I'm like, you know, only in New Orleans does, like, the number one entertainer in the city, John Batiste, come out with the famous gospel band, Blind Boys from Alabama, and sing about a whorehouse, about the House of the Rising Sun. This is a great thing. Just go to, we're going to talk a lot more about it. Just go to BigEasyCruise.com. 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We don't have much time to go into more, but we're going to hit that beach and hit it hard. This week, the great Tom Hambridge. Next week, the 19th, Bonorama. Dane Anthony, probably the best party dance band on earth, on the 26th. And for all of you who are Grateful Dead fans and have young people that love the Grateful Dead, you can see this very, very famous Jaden Lehman with Dead Zepp on the 10th of July. So that's how we roll right into that date, and then Jersey Gumbo on the 13th, and the governments will have something special for you on the 4th of July. Until we see you next week, we're loving life in Jersey. No place better to be. And until we see you, let the good times roll.

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1: Hostilities. I'm Pam Puso, Fox News. The fragile ceasefire between the U.S. and Iran is being tested.
2: Iran once again firing over both ballistic missiles and drones on their neighbors here in the Gulf, raising questions over the future of a possible peace deal between the U.S. and Iran. Now, U.S. CENTCOM confirming those strikes happening after its forces struck Iranian radar sites and shot down 4 one-way attack drones. U.S. officials say Iran then fired 7 ballistic missiles towards both Kuwait and Bahrain. CENTCOM confirming 6 of those missiles were intercepted and the 7th did not reach its intended target. Now, Iran continues to leverage what's happening in Lebanon. Despite a U.S.-backed ceasefire, Israeli forces and Iranian-backed militant group Hezbollah are still exchanging strikes. Iran's foreign minister says if the fighting doesn't stop in Lebanon, then the entire war could restart.
1: Fox's Jeff Paul in Dubai. Criminals from coast to coast are being put on notice. FBI Director Kash Patel tells Fox a nationwide initiative aimed at curbing summertime crime is underway.
3: There's too many criminals in our street, but thanks to President Trump and this relentless law enforcement administration with Attorney General Todd Blanche, we're arresting and convicting them in record numbers. And that's what you're going to see in every single community. As of 2 days ago, we launched another campaign plan strategically based on information and assets in the field.
1: Since the launch of Operation Summer Heat 2.0, the FBI has announced more than 32 arrests. Congress is on the verge of providing a sizable infusion of cash to the Department of Homeland Security. The nearly $70 billion package, which cleared the Republican-led Senate this week, now heads to the House. The legislation will allow the Trump administration to continue its nationwide immigration enforcement operations. Pro-immigrant advocates call the bill an ATM for ICE. 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
1: A well-known Democrat running for California governor is advancing as ballots continue to be counted.
6: About 70% of the vote has been counted in California, and several of the outstanding ballots are coming from major metropolitan areas like Sacramento, San Francisco, and Los Angeles. Still, Democrat Javier Becerra is expected to advance to the general election in the gubernatorial race. At the moment, his lead over Republican Steve Hilton is less than a percentage point. Becerra is at 26.8%, and Hilton is at 26.4%. Democrat Tom Steyer sits in third place at about 21%. In the race for L.A. mayor, Spencer Pratt and Nithya Raman are battling it out for second spot to face off against incumbent Karen Bass in November. Raman gained a 1.5 percentage point between Thursday and Friday, slightly eating into Pratt's lead, but Pratt still remains in second place.
1: Fox's Madeline Rivera. Secretary of War Pete Hegseth is in Normandy, France, to commemorate the 82nd anniversary of the D-Day landings. The secretary honored the sacrifices of the American troops who helped liberate Europe during World War II. Earlier today, he emphasized the site is more than just a resting place.
7: It is a monument to the unyielding spirit of the American warrior.

0: 3 shark deaths a year in recent decades. I'm Pam Puzo in New York, and this is Fox News.
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2: 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It does not. I don't think it ever did, but it certainly does not. It's exposing itself, ladies and gentlemen.
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3: 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This afternoon, expect partly sunny skies with a breeze and temperatures reaching a record-breaking 97 degrees, surpassing the previous high of 95 from 2010. It will also feel more humid. Tonight will bring clearing skies and warmth, along with a few showers and a thunderstorm, mostly in the early part of the night. The low will be around 70 degrees. I'm AccuWeather meteorologist Joe Lundberg on WPG Talk Radio 95.5.
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0: So this right here is a cigar that I was introduced to almost by accident. It was a cigar in one of my favorite lounges in the world, which is Blend, located in Indianapolis, Indiana, where we are. There's also a location down in the Woodlands. There's also a location in Pittsburgh. And while I can't say that everything that Kellner has done has been something that I'm in favor of, you don't deny the name. So when it comes out of the Kellner factory, you're like, yeah, we'll give that a go. It's Eat, Drink, Smoke. I'm Tony Katz, and that right there is America's favorite amateur drinker, Fingers Malloy. And this right here is the Stoic Equanimity. Now, Stoicism is something that I favor. I like the idea of controlling one's emotions. I like the idea of understanding concepts of sacrifice and responsibility. I think everybody should be reading the Meditations by Marcus Aurelius. What do you think about Stoicism, Fingers?
1: I think one of the great Stoicism experts, of course, was Mel Sharples, who used to always tell Flo on Alice, kiss my grits. And then said, no, she said
0: Flo
1: kiss my grits.
0: Yeah, who said kiss my grits?
1: Yeah, I get Flo and Mel mixed up. He would say Stoic.
0: Ah, wow, that was a long reach. That was not effortless. I just want to say that.
1: 45-second setup, completely crapped the bed on the punchline.
0: Not the cigar. They have a series of cigars, the Courage, the Justice, the Wisdom, and the Moderation, all depending on size. This is the 6x52, which means it's 6 inches long. Always makes Fingers Malloy laugh. And the ring gauge is a 52, the diameter of the cigar, or how thick it is around. Again, with the laughter. So a 64 ring gauge would be a full 1 inch around. This is a Corojo wrapper, and in it is a Criollo 98. So there is a lot of richness, a lot of spice that you're going to be seeing from this. But can I just say for the record?
1: I know where you're going with this.
0: You could use this to break open a car window.
1: Yeah.
0: Holy crap.
1: It is beefy.
0: My God, but it's not in the size. It's all in the weight. It has an atomic weight. You feel that thing everywhere. This is a, by the way, a very, very pretty wrapper here with this Ecuadorian Corojo, the Dominican Criollo 98 in the binder. And the filler is a mix of Dominican and Ecuadorian, some stuff from the United States and some stuff that they don't tell you about, you know, space age polymers, as Fingers would say.
1: It's true.
0: The wrapper is brown with like a Jackson Pollocking of black. And that's a lot of oil. It's not suede. There's not grit. There's a lot of slippery oil going on here on this.
1: Yeah. And we just, well, you haven't actually lit your cigar yet. Right, I lit mine about 3-4 minutes ago and got a nice bit of spice right off the bat.
0: What's wrong with my lighter?
1: Uh-oh, what happened?
0: My lighter's out.
1: Oh, no.
0: My lighter's dead. I'll try.
1: Oh, here. You have this right here. Yeah. That produces fire, too.
0: It's the world of tomorrow today.
1: That's true. Nice little bit of spice at the light, backed with a little bit of creaminess and some wood. But, man, I can't get over just how hefty this thing is.
0: It's crazy. It's
1: got great hand feel. And I'm going to be interested to see if that spice kind of dissipates or if it builds as we go further into the first third of the cigar.
0: Yeah, so I'm right now lighting mine and my lighter is out. I don't even know why.
1: I gave you another lighter.
0: I know you did, but I was just, you know, I can do it.
1: Are you stubborn?
0: No, Mom, I can do it. Anyway.
1: And then he took the lighter and put it on his side of the table. So yeah. Now I'm lighterless.
0: Struggle is real. So I've had this before. I won't lie. This was one of our cigars that we picked for the Indianapolis 500. Of course, being in Indianapolis, we do a list every year of the cigars for the track. And we said we were going to review these on the show. It's a very pretty piece. And what I like about it is that while it does have that spice, it isn't playing in an overwhelming place. The thickness, the heaviness of the cigar, I think actually plays into the enjoyment. Because it just fits perfectly in the hand, that 52, that

0: We are very much in alignment on this, although we do love Lanceros. 48-52 is where we play. We're not in the 56s. We don't play into the comical sizes of cigars. This is it, and this is really the top of the range for me. I really don't even like to be in the 52. I'd rather be in the 50. I'd rather be in the 48s. But you feel like you're holding on to something.
1: Yeah.
0: And the draw on this works outrageously well. And that initial bit of spice, you know, you talk about getting some wood in there and a little bit of creaminess in there. I don't even know if I get a creaminess.
1: Really?
0: Off the bat, there's definitely a little bit of pepper. There's definitely a little bit of wood. There's a richness to an earth that's happening there. It's just a really nice, okay. I've had cigars before, and this is playing on all the palate levels. You know, I'm not talking about me. Of course I've had a cigar before. But that's what's happening here. It's playing, like, in a bunch of different spots, and I don't know where it's going to settle. And I think that's the way people are going to feel about the cigar in the beginning, and that's kind of enjoyable. Where is this going to go? So you're up for the journey.
1: Can we do a little inside baseball right
0: if
1: now?
0: You would.
1: And don't mind us, Eat, Drink, Smoke Nation. We'll get to outside baseball in just a second. But It's criminal that we aren't doing the show outside today.
0: Yeah, we have gorgeous weather as we're recording today in Indianapolis, as we record in the Eat, Drink, Smoke studios. Sponsorship's now available. And do you find that weather gives you a better or worse cigar experience?
1: Oh, better. Absolutely.
0: But it's not about the flavor. It's about where you are. It's about your comfort.
1: It isn't so much of what we do when it comes to enjoying a cigar based on the whole entire experience. You mention it all the time. What did you eat today? What did you drink that day? What have you experienced that day? And weather plays a huge part of it.
0: Does it change flavor for you? You know, we talk about getting the notebooks out, right? And you should do that. Get your notebook out. What did you eat today? What did you drink today? The weather affects palate. So yes, it does. And then take the cigar, break it up into thirds. First third, second third, and final third. And then what are the flavors you got out of each third of the cigar? Write them down in your notebook. Any notebook will do. And when you try the cigar a month or 3 months or 6 months from now, you do it again. You compare your notes, get an idea of your through lines. What were the flavors that you really liked and really enjoyed? And then you're like, okay, I like that kind of cigar, or I like the tobaccos in that cigar. And then you can look for other things just like it.
1: I'll tell you where weather does have an impact on my palate, and this is totally immature on my part. But if the weather is awful, it puts you in a mood to maybe you're a little more critical of things. Where if it's a nice day, something may happen with your cigar, you know, flavor profile wise, where it may not exactly hit your normal spots, but you're like, it's such a beautiful weather. Yeah, this cigar is not bad. If the weather's crap, you may be a little extra critical about that cigar.
0: Do you not find that when the weather's more humid, you like something spicier? When the weather is drier? Drier, you want something sweeter. Colder, you want something richer, stuff like that?
1: I feel like time of day matters more to me than the weather when it comes to something like that. I don't like to start out the day with a spicy cigar. I like to end the day with spicy cigar, something milder in the morning, things like that. Weather not necessarily has an impact, like time of day for me.
0: No.
1: You?
0: Sometimes.
1: Yeah.
0: We should get into that. The Stoic Equanimity is what we're smoking. Is this in your humidor? We will discuss that. Keep it right here. It's Eat, Drink, Smoke.
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5: Well, those of you out in

0: about this afternoon here in the greater Atlantic City area. Don't have too awfully bad a ride overall, anyway. No major tie-ups in Atlantic City itself, nor surrounding shore towns. With that said, we go out to the AC Expressway, which looks actually pretty good, as does the Garden State Parkway. We, however, do have some delays on 47 South, especially so heading into 55 on through the 347 split. And further south on 47, you hit the brakes right around Petersburg Road. 49 eastbound, also a little heavy, Weatherby Road on through Route 50. 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

0: thing. You are much more into, from what I've been able to tell, going into the kitchen, cooking up some sort of gourmet
1: Oh,
0: meal. It's not
1: yeah.
0: always the smoker. It's not always the
1: No.
0: grill.
1: No. I absolutely love that kind of stuff. But this was it's not that it's a great list. I mean, because it starts with high protein green bean and tuna salad, and that makes me want to hate everybody. Now, I don't mind tuna salad, but then you got to also have egg side. You got to have potato salad. You got to have like that kind of thing, which leads back into a concept called appetizing, which I adore. Now, I grew up with this. Ethnically, I grew up with this, and I love that kind of stuff. But it's not like, hey, it's summer. Now it's time to make tuna.
0: I like tuna salad. I'm not sure I've ever had it in green bean tuna salad form.
1: No, and I wouldn't want that. I wouldn't want that in the slightest. Now I'm finding that your list here has a tremendous amount of beans in it.
0: Well, yes, we're at a certain age, Tony, where it helps keep you regular.
1: Did you know that your list is like all beans all the time?
0: That's eating well specialty.
1: Like, so here's one. Grilled lime chicken and steak with herb and arugula salad. See, you wouldn't do the arugula. And arugula is it's peppery.
0: Is that some sort of green?
1: Yes, it's a lettuce.
0: Oh, I thought that was the dessert that you got at Jewish bakeries.
1: That's arugula.
0: Oh, I always get those two mixed up.
1: Right? You couldn't remember the difference between Flo and Mel, but somehow you remembered arugula? Or some people say arugula?
0: I like it with a shtickle of cinnamon.
1: Good Lord. What is so certainly the grilling, I appreciate that. I am big on sides. And there the Pioneer Woman, and we've done this before. The Pioneer Woman does a feta watermelon and orzo salad.
0: That's not true.
1: It's I've made it
0: That's not real.
1: multiple times. Fan favorite in this house. It's on a scale of 1 to 10, it's a 43. It is brilliant. It's spectacular.
0: Okay, so feta cheese.
1: Feta cheese.
0: Can you get it in the shredded cheese aisle with like the Monterey Jack?
1: Yeah, you can, but it's not shredded. It's crumbles.
0: It's
1: Yeah,
0: crumbles?
1: it comes in a container. It comes in a little plastic container. It says, "Hey, I'm Feta. How you doing? Love Grease."
0: That's its voice?
1: That's its voice right there.
0: Wow.
1: That's the official voice of Feta. And
0: Sounded
1: then
0: like Flo.
1: you get some watermelon, so you can ball it, right? Or you can cut it up. And then orzo, right? Little tiny little pastas.
0: That's the Greek liquor that people enjoy.
1: That's ouzo. And then you mix it together, oil, some spices, some salt and pepper. It's sensational. Perfect. For summer. So good with a steak. So good.
0: But what happens?
1: Right?
0: You set the feta tuna, what was this again? The feta watermelon
1: Orzo salad.
0: Surprise. And you do that,
1: Surprise.
0: and it sits out because, you know, you're having a summer barbecue,
1: Right.
0: and you want this salad, and it sits out in the warm weather for 4 minutes. Does it
1: Right.
0: then taste like hot garbage?
1: No, it tastes like amazing hot. I don't care. It's fantastic. It's so ridiculously good. Now I got away from the bean list you have. I found a different list. Do any of these foods make you think of summer? What?
0: Just make a head cabbage salad right here. There are no beans in it.
1: Stop it.
0: Love cabbage.
1: I love cabbage too in coleslaw form. Lemon potato salad with mint.
0: No.
1: No?
0: mint.
1: Tomato and peach salad with whipped goat cheese. That actually sounds really good. That sounds really, really
0: Here's
1: good.
0: one for you. Coleslaw.
1: Coleslaw.
0: What is this?
1: Have you ever had cucumber salad? And vinegar with the onions, and so it's like a little bit pickled in that regard. No?
0: This all sounds terrible to me.
1: So good. So good.
0: Actually, I did have that one time I was at a Speedway gas station, and
1: Ah!
0: it was right next to the hot dog roller, and I said, "Give me two."
1: See, so some things are terrible ideas. Kale Caesar pasta salad. Terrible idea. Kale is a terrible idea.
0: Do you? Honestly, you have that as a side. Do you get through the whole side before you have to run to the bathroom. No. Why not just take that salad?

0: and just throw it in the toilet, completely eliminate the middleman altogether.
1: That would be for me. Let's see. Okay. In summer, you're a golf guy. Masters, pimento cheese and tomato sandwich?
0: Oh, absolutely.
1: Oh, tomato ruined it?
0: Why do they have to ruin a good thing by throwing a cold tomato on it?
1: I will admit to you that I have taken now to telling my wife, not named Agnes, buy tomatoes. And she's always like, well, yeah, cherry tomatoes. No, no, no. Beefsteaks or Romas or vine ripened. I want to slice them. I want to put a little olive oil on them. I want to put a little Maldon finishing salt on them. And I want to eat them as a side to whatever it is I'm having.
0: Maldon?
1: Yes. It's just a finishing salt.
0: What? You know what I like? Morton.
1: Different.
0: It's like a finishing salt.
1: Different thing altogether.
0: By the way, on the eating well list,
1: right?
0: Number 16 out of 24, lentil burgers.
1: My list is better. My list is
0: Have you
1: better.
0: Had a lentil burger before?
1: Is summer the time for smash burgers, or is any time the time for smash
0: any
1: burgers?
0: Any time is the time for smash burgers. I'm still struggling. You know, like I said earlier, I feel like I need to get a new grill, but there's part of me that really wants that griddle to be able to make the smash burgers outside. It has to happen.
1: So get the grill with the griddle component.
0: Yeah, I think that's going to probably happen.
1: Now, here is one that I think we're going to have to make. And I actually think we've heard of this before. You know how people freeze their grapes?
0: Yes.
1: Right? And so it's a cool treat and sweet. Sweet and salty frozen grapes.
0: That's interesting.
1: Sweet and salty frozen grapes.
0: Red or green?
1: Both they do here. And you need the grapes, you need lemon zest, lemon juice, sugar, and then you get some other nonsense in there.
0: Do you really notice a difference in flavor between red and green grapes?
1: No, I'm not a big grapes guy.
0: No?
1: No, never have been.
0: Have you ever had sweetened grapes? Frozen sweetened grapes. What was the name of that?
1: From Concentrate?
0: What,
1: the sweet and salty?
0: Yeah, sweet and salty. Yeah, we should do that.
1: Gosh, what has happened to you today? Just falling apart. We'll have the list up at eatdrinksmokeshow.com. Keep it here. It is Eat Drink Smoke.
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3: Continues. I'm Paul Stevens, Fox News. The U.S. and Iran continuing to exchange fire, with the U.S. intercepting several missiles intended for Gulf allies.
4: Iran once again firing over both ballistic missiles and drones on their neighbors here in the Gulf, raising questions over the future of a possible peace deal between the U.S. and Iran. Now, U.S. CENTCOM confirming those strikes happening after its forces struck Iranian radar sites and shot down 4 one-way attack drones. U.S. officials say Iran then fired 7 ballistic missiles towards both Kuwait and Bahrain. CENTCOM confirming 6 of those missiles were intercepted and the 7th did not reach its intended target. Now, Iran continues to leverage what's happening in Lebanon. Despite a U.S.-backed ceasefire, Israeli forces and Iranian-backed militant group Hezbollah are still exchanging strikes. Iran's foreign minister says if the fighting doesn't stop in Lebanon, then the entire war could restart.
3: And that's Fox's Jeff Paul in Dubai. The interior minister from Pakistan reportedly making his way to Tehran to try and continue talks between the U.S. and Iran. Monthly job numbers coming in higher than expected for May, surprising analysts now 2 months in a row.
5: The Department of Labor reported a gain of 172,000 jobs in May, more than analysts expected. And the March and April jobs numbers were revised up by 93,000 jobs. The president told reporters on Air Force One Friday,
6: "I hope the market starts to learn that when you have good numbers, the market should go up, not down."
5: But hot hiring and higher inflation could lead the Fed, under the new chair, Kevin Warsh, to raise interest rates. The president said he trusted Warsh.
6: "The reason they go down is if it's doing well, people say, no, we have to stop inflation. And it doesn't mean inflation. In fact, it could be just the opposite."
5: The numbers showed average hourly wages rose 3.4% compared to last May. Jessica Rosenthal, Fox News.
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3: In California's race for governor, a prominent Democrat takes a big step forward.
19: Democrat Javier Becerra claiming one of 2 spots on the November ballot in the race to succeed California Governor Gavin Newsom, who is term limited, while President Trump backed conservative commentator Steve Hilton and billionaire Democrat Tom Steyer continue to battle for the other spot. Becerra touted his over 3 decades in public office, including as former Health and Human Services Secretary and California Attorney General. Hilton and President Trump have slammed the length of time it takes for California to process votes as elections officials continue to count ballots. Becerra accusing the president of trying to undermine confidence in the state's elections. Kristen Goodwin, Fox News.
3: Meantime, Texas Attorney General Ken Paxton winning the recent Republican nomination for U.S. Senate, defeating incumbent John Cornyn. In a chat with Saturday in America, Paxton says Democratic nominee James Tallarico has views that are too extreme for Texans and is now trying to backpedal on some of those statements.
20: I think the idea here, we have to expose his actual statements, which he's as many. And he's obviously now trying to run from those statements. He's trying to modify what he said because he knows he could run in a Democratic primary with those, but he's having a hard time running in a general election with those views.
3: And Tallarico's controversial statements in the

protest have included him claiming that, quote, God is non-binary, unquote, and saying there are six genders during a debate on the House floor back in 2021. An Israeli airstrike on southern Lebanon today killing several members of the Lebanese military, according to a senior officer. That's according to the Lebanese army as well. Days after the two sides reached apparently a new ceasefire deal, the army did not give any

0: PG Talk Radio 95.5 AccuWeather forecast for South Jersey. This afternoon, expect partly sunny skies with a breeze and temperatures reaching a record-breaking 97 degrees, surpassing the previous high of 95 from 2010. It will also feel more humid. Tonight will bring clearing skies and warmth, along with a few showers and a thunderstorm, mostly in the early part of the night. The low will be around 70 degrees. I'm AccuWeather meteorologist Joe Lundberg on WPG Talk Radio 95.5.
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0: So there's a bourbon out there. It's actually a whiskey called Jacob's Pardon. And for some reason, this has been in the back of my liquor cabinet for, I don't know, what's today, 19 million years. I forgot we had it. But I had reason to clear out the whole liquor cabinet, 140 bottles. I gave away a bunch. Yeah, I'm a giver. I'm like that. But this was unopened, and I said, well, we're doing this. It's Eat, Drink, Smoke. I'm Tony Katz. That right there is America's favorite amateur drinker, Fingers Malloy. It's got a fun story to it, a Jacob's Pardon. This is Jacob and Abner Taub, T-A-U-B. Taub, Fingers Malloy.
1: I went to school with an Abner Taub.
0: And Taub.
1: Taub.
0: Not Taub.
1: Taub.
0: It could be Taub. Crafted and bootlegged their own whiskey during Prohibition to support their family. And then one fateful night in 1929. It was a fateful night. Cold and unforgiving. Their world came crashing down during a sting that would land the brothers behind bars. And then 6 years later, a man by the name of Franklin Delano Roosevelt, he pardoned them.
1: Wow.
0: Pardoned the brothers, and they would then go on to have a bourbon named after them. Actually, a whiskey.
1: We actually have audio from that night when they were captured.
0: All right, let me hear it.
1: Oh, you'll never catch me alive, Coppa. See? You'll never catch me alive. See?
0: That's official audio. Don't ask how we recorded that. This, Jacob's Pardon, the small batch American whiskey. This is batch number two. Now, before you get to anything, there is a batch number one and there is a batch number three. There is also, from Jacob's Pardon, some 15-year-olds. 15-year-old single barrel in different names for the barrels. There's also a 16-year-old, which is done in an Oloroso cask. We are dealing right now with batch number two, which comes in at 54.65% alcohol by volume or 109.3 proof. A little applause from Fingers Malloy. Had to give him the point right there. He applauds for anything over 100 proof. It's big stuff. The batch is different barrels, different ways of doing it. As I know the story, when they started making this, they had found some barrels that they were getting that were 99% corn. And there are a couple people who still do the 99% corn methodology. And they found a couple barrels that were so perfect, they released those directly as single barrels. Everything else, they started blending and making and going with. So this is an 8-year, minimum of 8-year aged American whiskey. You can't tell by looking at it, Fingers.
1: 8 years, 5 months.
0: That's not true right there. I will tell you, the color's a little pale. You're right. It's golden. There's no oranges. Well, I shouldn't take that. Maybe. I got myself.
1: Are you okay?
0: Up. Oh, it's over. It's the big one.
1: You'll never get them alive. See.
0: I'm saying it's a little bit pale. I think it's a question of where I'm at in the light. Can I call this a little bit of copper? Just the slightest tinge of copper.
1: I'll
0: not
1: buy that.
0: Super rich, but copper and a touch of orange. Ooh, I don't know what I did to myself. You talk.
1: Oh, wow. So on the nose.
0: I don't know.
1: Well, you're all right. Do we need to call somebody?
0: I don't know. But if this is it, let me just say the show goes to Joe Rogan. Smooth.
1: Those little Letterman either. Okay. So on the nose.
0: Yeah.
1: There's a nice bit of vanilla / brown sugar in my mind.
0: That is full, too. Yeah, like you, nice. You don't catch it wafting, but you're right. Once you're in there, it is full up, man. It is absolutely there for the snorting.
1: And I'll tell you something. On the nose, I'm not.

0: getting, I would never guess this was
1: That you got to work proof. Hard to get the ethanol in that.
0: Yeah.
1: Really, really hard maybe to get
0: a little
1: the ethanol.
0: Maybe a little bit of fruit. Maybe. I might get much oak, though.
1: So checked out what a couple people thought about this. And one thing that, a couple of the of worthy sites brought up was the idea of malted cereal grain. So what I like about that as a descriptor, it's that it sounds pretentious, but it's not. Stick your nose into a box of cornflakes.
0: Now?
1: Well, anytime, really.
0: Okay, yeah.
1: But that idea of what that is, right, where the grain is kind of popping off, where it's any sweetness is really natural. It's a way of separating your nose and the thought about it from an artificial sweetness, right? A cornflake versus a frosted flake. So I like the idea of that and using that as a descriptor. I think that's pretty good here.
0: That is so nice.
1: It is smooth as some butter. Right there. There's no ethanol whatsoever. That is very pretty. But enough of this snorting fingers, Malloy. Are you ready for this?
0: Because everyone is terrible at their job. I've been ready for this all day.
1: He is doing what is known as the Kentucky Chew. We're doing the Jacob's Pardon here. This is the batch two. There's a one and there's a three. This is the second batch. What he's doing is moving the juice around the palate, the Kentucky Chew, getting an idea of the flavors. I believe in the two sips methodology. The first sip to set the taste buds. The second sip to really get an idea of where those flavors are at. Now, this is 109, ladies and gentlemen. 109.3. 109.3 proof right there. What say you?
0: Well, yeah, it's 109 proof. That sting is real.
1: Oh, really?
0: Yeah. I will say, though, that I'm not getting a huge amount of a burning fire in my chest or fire down below in the belly. But, man, that hit on the palate, that sting is real. There's like a little bit of the vanilla is there, maybe a little bit of baking spice, the brown sugar as well. A nice dry finish with a little bit of oak at the end. It's very nice. And I don't think it, other than that sting, it, well, I won't say it doesn't play at 109 proof. But it doesn't punch you in the face. Like, I would go back in and take a second sip right now if I weren't taking up your time.
1: Okay. My time is your time. We have nothing but time together.
0: But I want to see what you think of this.
1: Okay. I'm going in. This is the Jacob's Pardon small batch, number two right here. I'm going in. Here I go.
0: He's going in, ladies and gentlemen, and he's doing what we like to call the Saginaw Swish, the Memphis Munch, the Chattanooga Chomp.
1: Oh, it does have a little bit of heat, doesn't it?
0: Yeah.
1: That's scrumptious. Yep. Holy cow. First things first, the heat is in the lower chest.
0: Oh.
1: And you feel it, and it is spreading right now. That is syrupy. That is rich. There's a little bit of fruit going on there. Almost like a very dense, thick fruit punch is what's going on there. It is syrupy. And being 99% corn, something I know a little bit about, that's butterscotch you're getting.
0: You think?
1: That 50 billion percent. That's really good. That's really good. That is very, very, very, very good. The question is, how good is it for the price? Eat, drink, smoke.
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1: Well, folks, as we continue through the afternoon hours here in the Atlantic City area, we're still in good shape locally, as we are, too, in surrounding Shoretown. So we'll continue to take the good news there. 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

0: Well, so far so good on the local scene here in Atlantic City and surrounding shore towns. No major difficulties to contend with traffic-wise on either the AC Expressway or the Garden State Parkway, for that matter. With that said, still do have some delays, although getting better, on 47 South in the area of Washington Avenue and Petersburg Road. Update sponsored by Think It Up.
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0: It's third world nonsense. It's beneath us all. You can't have it. So when they canceled it, the first thing that you heard was you got to reschedule. You got to make this happen. And so they've done that. So now it'll be July 24th. So this is, again, this isn't about people's politics. This is about whether or not we're willing as a society to say we cave, we give in, we will live in fear because other people out there don't know how to handle their emotions or have somehow made themselves believe or have been made to believe that other people they disagree with have to be quite literally destroyed. Can't let those people be in charge.
1: Well, and thank God they handled this in a correct manner, because there was talk right after the incident happened that they were just going to go on with it that night.
0: Yeah.
1: And cooler heads prevailed, and they said, decided, no, we need to take a step back and not proceed with the events of the evening. And they rescheduled, and that's great. I completely agree with you. They should reschedule.
0: You know, and some people looked at the willingness to go on with the show like so brave and so great. You're dealing with the president of the United States. You're dealing with the cabinet. You're dealing with a lot of high-profile people. And even if none of them were high-profile people, you didn't know who else was in the room. You didn't know what it was you were dealing with. This was a guy who checked into the hotel as a guest. As a guest, you needed to know what else was happening. That's going to take a little bit of time. You're going to need to do the work to make sure the place is safe. And it means, okay, we delay for the moment. You don't delay for forever.
1: Well, the other thing too is, and I know this is a whole first world problem discussion, but this is one of the biggest nights in the year of the year in Washington, D.C. And how can you possibly enjoy the evening after what happened that night? You know, half hour later, just go on with the show. No, you have to take a step back.
0: There are times where you go on with the show. There are times where it doesn't matter. You make it happen. This was just, I agree, when you're dealing with the president and the cabinet, it doesn't matter who the president would be, not one of those times. So I'm just happy to see it. And then you found this, Fingers, and I don't know anybody who does this, and I have not heard this before. It was a story over there at KOB, KOB.com, and it was the FCC, the Federal Communications Commission, warns to turn off Bluetooth when not in use. What?
1: Yeah. So what they're saying is that hackers can get access to your phone via Bluetooth. They have to be close by. They have to be near your device. But the possibility is there that they can get into your device and take it over. So now you've got to worry about that. I don't know about you. I don't leave my Bluetooth on.
0: I do.
1: You do?
0: I don't leave my toaster on. I unplug my toaster. But I leave my Bluetooth on, and now I'm going to turn it off. Because you're sitting right next to me, and I don't know where you're from.
1: I've already been inside the phone this whole time we've been doing the show, right here on my trusty laptop. See, watch us.
0: Yeah, I'm not doing that. It's too much work.
1: You literally can push a button and say, phone, turn off the Bluetooth.
0: Can I do that?
1: Yes.
0: How do I do that? With Siri?
1: Yeah.
0: Well, let me try.
1: He's going in, ladies and gentlemen.
0: Which one's the Siri button? Which one's the Siri button?
1: It's on the button right there, Boomer.
0: There's two of them. It's a new phone, and there's two of them. By the way, the new design of the phone. So I never use Siri, and this is why. I don't use it for anything. I don't use Siri for anything. I don't use Alexa. I don't use any of those dots or echoes or ridiculousness. None of that stuff is in my house. I have actually covered my entire roof in tinfoil. I need to make sure I'm well protected, or I need the whole home to be nothing more than a popcorn maker.
1: I finally gave up on the dream after they said that your TV is spying on you now.
0: Right.
1: I do have an Alexa in the house, but there was a time not too long ago where I did have a clapper, and it worked. It worked very well. You know, you got the living room light. You don't want to have to get up and walk all the way over to turn it off. Who has the time or energy for that? So you could just go, and the light would turn off, and your garage door would go up and down. Garage door would go up and down.
0: But I've never heard anybody discuss this.
1: Well, this has just been something that the FCC released guidelines for your Bluetooth.
0: It also says turn off your personal hotspot. But mine requires a password.

0: Right?
1: But if you're a hacker,
0: you just get right past it.
1: Yeah, of course. Especially since most people's passwords are just 11111 or 12345.
0: I don't understand how people do that.
1: Do you?
0: Your password involves like a Rosetta Stone. It's very involved. What's going on there? There's a mathematical formula.
1: Well, yeah.
0: Right? There's the chemical symbol for bromide. There's a lot of things happening.
1: We're both just ripping Seinfeld off left and right.
0: Was that Seinfeld?
1: Yeah, except it was boron for his joke.
0: Was it?
1: Yes.
0: Oh, I didn't know that.
1: Yeah.
0: That's okay. I didn't have any clue.
1: Oh.
0: Oh, now I feel terrible.
1: You know what? Let's not tell Jerry.
0: Jerry's listening. Oh. Oh, Jerry's a huge fan of Eat, Drink, Smoke. He's like, I should have thought of that.
1: What's the deal with passwords?
0: He was a fan.
1: Do you rotate, you change your passwords on a regular basis?
0: Only because I forget. And I have them written down. There are too many. There are just too many. This is dumb.
1: You're not kidding.
0: I know I'm not kidding. I said it.
1: I opened my phone the other day looking for a password, and there were under the little password folder there where you can look up passwords, it's like 200.
0: Really?
1: Crazy.
0: Do you write them down as well? Do you have them in a book somewhere?
1: No, I got them all right here.
0: Seriously?
1: No, I don't write them down.
0: Oh, I do.
1: Do you?
0: Oh, yeah.
1: You have a manila folder full of passwords?
0: I have a ledger.
1: Wow.
0: I have a ledger. It is leather bound.
1: Do you write them in number two pencil that so you can easily erase them?
0: No. I write them with my quill. and they're there for the test of time. And it's nothing more than scratched out and then new ones because I forgot.
1: Do you need a password to get beef?
0: No. You just need a promo code. Eat, Drink, Smoke.
1: Oh.
0: Look at that. That's called a segue. 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
1: Absolutely. It's fantastic, and it may make the end of the year list.
0: Yeah, it's really nice. It's really well done. And the Stoic Equanimity, the 6x52, it's a good cigar, man. And it's picking up in a little bit of intensity now that I'm into the meat of the second third there. It is picking up in intensity. I do enjoy it. I do recommend it. $14 to $15 a stick. The answer is yes. 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We'll catch you next time. 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
2: Missiles were flying. I'm Carmen Roberts, Fox News. The U.S. and Iran exchanged fire overnight in the latest test of the fragile ceasefire, with tensions staying high in the Strait of Hormuz. U.S. military says it downed 4 Iranian drones launched toward the Strait and U.S. Gulf allies. Fox's Jeff Paul has more from Dubai.
3: Iran once again firing over both ballistic missiles and drones on their neighbors here in the Gulf, raising questions over the future of a possible peace deal between the U.S. and Iran. Now, U.S. CENTCOM confirming those strikes happening after its forces struck Iranian radar sites and shot down 4 one-way attack drones. U.S. officials say Iran then fired 7 ballistic missiles towards both Kuwait and Bahrain. CENTCOM confirming 6 of those missiles were intercepted and the 7th did not reach its intended target. Now, Iran continues to leverage what's happening in Lebanon. Despite a U.S.-backed ceasefire, Israeli forces and Iranian-backed militant group Hezbollah are still exchanging strikes. Iran's foreign minister says if the fighting doesn't stop in Lebanon, then the entire war could restart.
2: Pakistan's interior minister is traveling to Tehran to try to revive stalled peace talks. Days after the primary elections in California, election workers are still counting mail-in ballots for the governor's race and the Los Angeles mayoral race. Early returns suggest that Republican Steve Hilton, a former Fox News host, could advance to the November general election to face Democrat Xavier Becerra. And Hilton tells Fox News California faces avoidable challenges.
4: It's a terrible combination, actually, of complete incompetence and ideological extremism. You've got the far left insanity and utter uselessness. And that's why we've ended up where we are.
2: State says the ballot counting will continue for up to 30 days. 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
2: President Trump pardons former GOP Congressman Steve Beyer from Indiana, who served for nearly 2 years in prison for making illegal stock trades based on insider information after he left office. On more election news, Democrat U.S. Senate candidate Graham Platner of Maine faces growing scrutiny from his own party. Allegations of sexual assault, past violent behavior, and a Nazi tattoo are plaguing his campaign. Democratic Senator John Fetterman tells Fox News that he finds it strange that Democrats still support Platner.
9: It's strange. I know I have members in my congressional delegation that they were giving Platner money, but they won't. They've said negative things about me just because I have a view as a committed Democrat.
2: And Platner has denied wrongdoing, arguing critics are unfairly focusing on past online comments, and says that he was unaware his skull and crossbones tattoo resembled a Nazi symbol. Pope Leo urges Spain to stop fanning flames of polarization on his first papal visit there. That's the first in 15 years. Russian authorities told residents in St. Petersburg to stay indoors after a large-scale Ukrainian drone attack targeted the city for the second time this week. And the New York Knicks hang on in a nail-biter to take a 2-0 series lead over the San Antonio Spurs.
10: It was back and forth as the Spurs tied the game with under 3 minutes left. But in the final seconds, a turnover by San Antonio led to a foul being called. Jalen Brunson converted a free throw to give the Knicks the lead, and Spurs star Victor Wembanyama had the final shot.
11: 4 seconds. Fox to Wembanyama. Pulls up. Jumper. Won't go. Rebound taken by Vassell. It's over. The Knicks survive.
10: call on ABC. The Knicks hang on to win it 105-104. Tony Genualdo, Fox News.
2: And Game 3 is Monday night in New York. A special fans expected to be there. President Trump. I'm Carmen Roberts. This is Fox News.
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0: tonight. The low will be around 70 degrees. I'm AccuWeather meteorologist Joe Lundberg on WPG Talk Radio 95.5.
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2: Broadcasting live from Denver, Colorado. Hey, you've tuned into The Weekend with Michael Brown. 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So go follow me on those platforms. I would encourage you mostly to follow me on X because that's where I'm most active. And then I got to put in a shameless plug. 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It's heckofajob.com. 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And that's where I put articles. I try to publish two articles a week, and they're either things that I don't get to on the radio, or they're things that I've gotten to on the radio, but I didn't have enough time to go in depth as much as I want to. So go subscribe. It's free. And then share those with your friends, too. So let's get started. I want to offer up a proposition to you. And before you just throw it out the window, I want you to just kind of sit with it and think about it for a moment. Because I think for some people, it's going to sound like heresy in some circles. Here it is. An election can be perfectly clean, virtually fraud-free, not any cheating or not even enough cheating to change the outcome, and that election can still be a complete, utter failure. You can count every ballot honestly. You could audit every freaking voting machine, the electronic ones, Dominion, whatever it is, I don't care. You could follow every statute to the letter, and you could still hand the public an outcome that we have no reason to trust. Because legitimacy is not just about whether the count is accurate. Legitimacy is about whether the count is believable. And in California, this week, believability went on a 37-day vacation. Kind of like Congress, right? Just decided, hey, it's June. Let's take a vacation. Here are the facts. And I want you to know right up front, these are facts straight from the California Secretary of State, Shirley Weber. So it's not from a critic. It's not from some right-wing nut job like me. It's from California's own Secretary of State. From the official running those elections, Californians voted this past week on June 2nd. As of yesterday, I'm broadcasting live Saturday morning, June 6th. By the way, I'm really glad I'm not broadcasting tomorrow. So if you're listening tomorrow on June 7, no, I'm not going to do it. Not going to do it. California's voted back on June 2nd. So as of yesterday, 3 days later, county officials had counted about 5.6 million ballots, estimated another 3.6 million were still sitting there unaccounted. That's not the right word, not unaccounted, uncounted. That's the better word. Now, that's not a rounding error. That's nearly 40% of the vote still in limbo while the races for both governor and the mayor of Los Angeles hang in the balance. The state won't certify the results until, drum roll, July 10. Do the math. From the day they voted in California to the day it becomes official, 38 days. 38 days. Now, the defenders have an answer ready, and they're going to throw it in our faces right now. And so I want to give it to you fairly because I know you're going to hear this, because that's how we do things here. They'll say, California prioritizes voting access, ballot access. We prioritize security over speed. Every legal ballot gets

0: counted. They cure mismatched signatures. They process same-day registrations. They run post-election audits. There's even a new law passed by the California Assembly, Bill Number 5, requiring most ballots reported within 13 days. And they'll say the slowness is a feature. Careful is better than fast. All right, that's fine. Let's take those arguments and then let's just rip them apart. You ready? Because the premise that you must choose between speed and integrity is completely a bald-faced lie. It's false. It's a false choice. And I can prove it's false because other people are not making that same choice. They're getting both. They're getting speed and they're getting integrity. Let's go to Florida first because I want to go to one of our own states first. Same country, same federal rules, 22 million people. Now, back in 2000, Florida, back when my old boss first got elected, George Bush, remember Bush v. Gore in the U.S. Supreme Court? That was Florida in 2000 was the punchline of the Democratic world. Remember hanging chads, butterfly ballots, 36 days of litigation that finally ended up in the U.S. Supreme Court? Florida looked in the mirror, didn't like what it saw, and Florida fixed it. They modernized. Florida started processing mail ballots even before the polls closed. And by 2024, Florida counted roughly 99% of their ballots within hours of the polls closing. Now, same mail-in voting that California uses, about a quarter of Florida votes were by mail. Same challenges, opposite result. The difference is not the capacity. The difference is the will. But let's go international, because I think the numbers here are astounding. Colombia held a presidential election on a Sunday. And by Monday morning, 99.98% of the result was in. Got that? Presidential election on a Sunday. I forget the hours, but let's just say it's from 8 a.m. to 8 p.m. Or, I don't know, 6 a.m. to 6 p.m. I don't care. Sunday. By Monday morning, 99.98% of the result was in and counted. 99.8% overnight. And then let's go over to India. India counted somewhere north of 640 million votes. More than the entire population of this country, more than the entire population of the United States in a single day. One day. They unseal the machines in front of representatives from every party. They count. And by that evening, the world knows who won. 640 million votes, one day, and somehow the Republic of India did not collapse into chaos over it. So when California tells me it physically cannot count 9 million ballots in less than 38 days, I'm sorry, but India just counted 70 times that number before sundown. It's the Weekend with Michael Brown. Text lines open, 33103, keyword Michael. 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I'll be right back.
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2: Oh, folks, still have a good

0: ride shaping up in the Atlantic City local area, and that includes surrounding shore towns. So it's been actually pretty quiet all day long, to be perfectly honest. And on the Atlantic City Expressway, Garden State Parkway, still looking at just light to moderate volume on both of those arteries. Any delays we had seen in Dennis Township on 47 South in the area of the 347 split have dissipated rather nicely, and everything else across the board looking pretty good. 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

And this is where human nature comes in. As I said, when you go international, Colombia held a presidential election on Sunday, and by Monday they had counted almost 99.98% of the vote, virtually all of the vote, 99.98%. India counted somewhere north of 640 million votes, more than the population of the entire country, this country. They've counted all those votes in a single day. So when California tells me that, and tells all of us, that they can't physically count 9 million ballots in less than 37 days, 38 days, I'm sorry. But come on, India just counted 70 times that number before sundown. And here's why I want to be very precise, because this is the heart of what I am saying. I am not sitting here telling you California is committing fraud. I actually don't have any evidence of that whatsoever. And I'm not going to assert what I cannot prove. That's not my argument. The argument, I think, is actually more unsettling than fraud. The argument is that it doesn't matter whether there's fraud or not. The damage is done either way. I want you to think about how this trust actually works. And when I use the word trust, I'm using it in virtually every sense you can possibly think of. You think about it in terms of the trust between, say, you and a coworker, or you and a family member, or you and your bank, or you and your church, or you and a school, or anything else. Trust. When a result is announced the same night, you may not like it, but you can see it. The losing side concedes. The winning side gets to go govern, and the country moves on. But when the count just crawls on hands and knees for 5.5 weeks, when leads flip back and forth, when somebody you think is winning begins to lose, someone that is losing suddenly begins to win, when the margin drifts day after day after day, when too close to call becomes, no, we're still counting, becomes, well, come back and check with us in July. You have now built the perfect petri dish, the perfect breeding ground for suspicion. Not because anybody cheated, but because a vacuum of certainty will be filled. And it will be filled with the worst thing that human imagination can supply. The president is already out there on social media at 1 a.m. alleging cheating. Now, it doesn't make any difference to me whether he's right or wrong. It's almost beside the point. The delay itself is what gave Trump the megaphone. It is the delay that manufactures the doubt. I'll be honest. I have doubt. And then I try to check myself and say, but you have no evidence. I have no empirical evidence of fraud. That's one side of my brain. But the other side of my brain says, but what the hell are they doing? Why can't we count these? I mean, hell's bells. I did. You know what I literally did during the break? I was just putzing around, and I forgot to pay a credit card yesterday. I paid a credit card instantly during a break. And we can't count votes in California? This is the part that the defenders will never reckon with. Every additional day of counting is a day you're spending down the confidence the public has. You're not buying integrity with that time. You're burning any legitimacy that you had. And once you burn up legitimacy, it doesn't come back at the certification deadline. History knows this. In 1876, I talked about this during the weekday program earlier, the Hayes-Tilden mess. It took a 15-member commission 115 days to settle a presidential election, and the country came out the other side with a deal so toxic, it put an end to Reconstruction. It poisoned American politics for an entire generation. In 2000, it took 36 days and a U.S. Supreme Court ruling, and people still argue about the 2000 election. Every time the count drags, the wound gets cut deeper. And here's what should keep you up at night. Imagine California-style counting in a genuinely close presidential election across

0: multiple states happening all at the same time. Now, the Constitution sets January 20th in stone. If the counting outruns the calendar, you don't get a constitutional crisis as some sort of abstract concern. You almost get it as a schedule. Literally as a schedule. Here's what I think. And I, you know what? I'll say this like I would say it to a jury. The defense wants you to believe that this is a trade-off. That to protect the vote, you've got to slow it down. But Florida proved that's a lie. Columbia proved it. India proved it at a scale that beggars belief. The slowness is not the price of integrity. The slowness is a choice. A choice California has made and refuses to unmake. And the bill for that choice is paid in one currency a democracy cannot afford to lose, and that is our faith that the result is real. You don't have to find a single fraudulent ballot to convict on that charge. The crime isn't cheating. The crime is building a system so slow that nobody can tell whether there was cheating at all, and then acting surprised when half the country refuses to believe the outcome. A free people are entitled to know who won, not in 37 days, not in 18, on election night. Florida could do it. India can do it. Columbia can do it. And until California can look at its own voters in the eye and tell them the same, every result it certifies is going to have tagged to it an asterisk. It's stamped there itself. That's the doubt. And that doubt is completely unnecessary. Go back to what I said at the very beginning of this segment. That I wanted you to sit with a proposition. Because it sounds like heresy in some circles. It is that an election can be perfectly clean and still be a failure. That we can count all the ballots honestly, we can audit all the machines, we can follow all of the law, and still hand the public an outcome that it doesn't have a reason to trust. Because legitimacy in our elections isn't just about whether the count is accurate. It's also about whether the count is believable. And in California this week, believability checked out. They went home. And every time that somebody tells me that, well, Rahman is ahead now. Oh, Spencer Pratt's ahead. Oh, Karen Bass is ahead. And everything continues to change day after day after day. That's what creates the doubt in people's minds. California wants it that way. And I'll add one footnote to this segment. Do you ever wonder why they want it that way? They tell you it's because they want to be accurate. They want to make sure they have time. I would say, okay, at what cost? Because what you're doing is you're creating an entire environment of doubt. You're creating an entire environment where people say, I'm not really sure I can trust this. I'm not really sure I want to trust this. I can pay a bill in 5 seconds on my phone. I can go in and check and change something on a social media platform in a second. I can connect and do a Teams meeting with somebody in 12 states away and be hooked up in seconds. But we can't count votes in 37, 38 days. Give me a freaking break. It's the Weekend with Michael Brown. Hang tight. We'll be right back.
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0: 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This afternoon, expect partly sunny skies with a breeze and temperatures reaching a record-breaking 97 degrees, surpassing the previous high of 95 from 2010. It will also feel more humid. Tonight will bring clearing skies and warmth, along with a few showers and a thunderstorm, mostly in the early part of the night. The low will be around 70 degrees. I'm AccuWeather meteorologist Joe Lundberg on WPG Talk Radio 95.5.
1: News. I'm Roger Stern. President Trump expressing hope that the war with Iran will end soon, even as Iran continues attacks in the region.
2: Iran once again firing over both ballistic missiles and drones on their neighbors here in the Gulf, raising questions over the future of a possible peace deal between the U.S. and Iran.
1: Fox's Jeff Paul in Dubai. The vote counting in California going painfully slow. Still, part of the gubernatorial race seems to be firming up.
3: Democrat Javier Becerra is expected to advance to the general election. At the moment, his lead over Republican Steve Hilton is less than a percentage point. Becerra is at 26.8% and Hilton is at 26.4%.
1: Fox's Madeline Rivera in the L.A. race. Incumbent Karen Bass appears to have made it to the general election. America is listening to Fox News.
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0: Welcome back to The Weekend with Michael Brown. Glad to have you with me. I appreciate you tuning in. 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Keyword Mike or Michael. 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KOA, like the old campgrounds, right? KOA. It's at 850 AM, 94.1 FM, and you hit that as a preset. 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It's free, and I think you'd enjoy the writing. It's stories I don't get to and stories I do, but not in depth. I think that if you listen to this program, you're probably aware that the chief propaganda megaphone of the Democrat Party, the old gray lady herself, the New York Times, dropped a really big story this past week right atop the head of a candidate for the U.S. Senate in Maine by the name of Graham Plattner. The guy you know with the Nazi tattoo? The biblical years-long stream of antisocial comments and diatribes over on the Reddit social account, the years-long membership on a pedo targeting app and a boatload ton of anger management issues. It's such an amazing character. And it's amazing to me how the Democrats are solidifying behind this, what appears to me to be a dirtbag. Now, the Totenkopf, or whatever it is, the Nazi tattoo that he has, just a reminder, that tattoo, just even a few years ago, would have been more than enough to force Plattner or anybody else from any race, Senate, congressional, gubernatorial, state House, state Senate, dog catcher, whatever. Now, remember, this is not just any old Nazi symbol. The Totenkopf was, among other things, it was used as the official insignia of the SS, Death's Head Units. That's the branch responsible for guarding the concentration camps and overseeing the extermination camps, according to almost any legitimate history book you would pick up. Can it be any wonder then that we've heard so many accusations about Plattner being a raging Jew hater among his myriad other rage targets? He has spent months denying he even knew the meaning of the tattoo, which was there on his chest for more than 18 years. At my age, I get some little spot on me and I run to the dermatologist. "Oh my God, is this cancer?" But he had a Nazi tattoo for 18 years and didn't give a thought about it. Now, I know that you know, that we all know, that that's an obvious lie. But now, thanks to the Democrat Party's toadies at the New York Times, we know he talked about it with his girlfriends for years. It's amazing to me how this guy gets by with just outright blatant lies. Here he is, of all places, with Chris Hayes on MS Now.
1: You're someone who, I spoke to you very early in this campaign after that

0: campaign ad came out. And you're not a person who's been in public life. You haven't run for office. And I think that has been incredibly appealing to a lot of people. Sometimes say, why don't we get other people, like, you know, in public office at a broader pool? And then, you know, you run for public office and it's a lot, right? Is going to come out.
1: Yeah,
0: and given it, and I got to say, you know, watching your wife's video, which I, again, I found very affecting, very compelling, and very moving. Like, do you regret doing this?
1: No, not in the slightest. It is, Amy and I knew when we got into this that we were going up against an entrenched political machine. We were going up against, frankly, the entire political apparatus. The message of our campaign is that we need to have a political revolution and change how we do politics in this country.
2: If anyone else had said that from, say, a conservative point of view, we would all be giving a golf clap. Yes, we need a revolution. We need an abrupt change in the way we're doing business. That's what I think. But I don't think he and I are talking about the same kind of revolution. I don't think he and I are talking about the same kind of change.
1: Part of that really has to be making politics accessible to people who have lived regular lives, not just to people who prepared for it. And we knew that because we had lived regular lives, with all the challenges that come with that and backgrounds that come with living a life, that we were going to see everything torn to pieces and people were going to go through everything with a fine tooth comb and try to find anything to attack us. And that is exactly what has happened. It's not surprising. I mean, this is, and I hate to say it, but it's also why most regular people don't want to get involved in politics.
2: Wow, so he's just a regular guy, just wanted to get in politics. Everybody's gone through with a fine-tooth comb, and I don't see what the big deal is, he says. Well, you've got a Nazi tattoo for 18 years. You were married and texting girlfriends on dating apps the entire time of your marriage. If this had been flipped, and this was a conservative running against Susan Collins in Maine, I would like to think the Republican Party would have gone back crap crazy and put an end to it. But not here. Not here. And in fact, last night, there was on Friday night, there was a rally in Maine for him. And he spoke, you know, wildly about it and how Maine had his back all the time, even when he was struggling with PTSD and other issues. And now he's going to have Maine's back. I want this guy to get the nomination. I really do. I think it's a litmus test for not just the country and how much we're willing to accept, but how far the Democrat Party has decided that it's going to allow these kinds of people to be representative of their party. And in that vein, I was a little reluctant to even do this segment because of what I'm about to say. I want Republicans to shut up, sit down, and let the Democrat Party put themselves into pretzel knots. Let them continue to defend this guy and let him stand up and run against Susan Collins. Now, to the Republicans that don't like Susan Collins because she's a rhino, she doesn't always vote the way we want conservatives to vote, I get that. Susan Collins has been in the United States Senate for a long time. Susan Collins was in the Senate when I was the Undersecretary of Homeland Security. I've been the Undersecretary of Homeland Security for 20-plus years. And she's still there. And she was there before I got there. I was there for almost 6 years. But I'd still rather have a Susan Collins than I would this guy. So Republicans are continuing, everywhere from Sean Hannity to, well, virtually everybody on Fox News and Newsmax and OAN, just keep talking about how bad this guy is. And I think he is bad. But I want Republicans to shut up.

0: which is why I'm not going to play the rest of the soundbite. Because all he does is he defends all of the problems that he has and gives excuses. And, of course, Chris Hayes just accepts his apologies at face value. He doesn't challenge any of them. So neither am I. He has spent months denying that he even knew the meaning of the symbol, which he wore for 18 years. Bald-faced lies so obvious that even if I continued this soundbite, Chris Hayes felt no choice but to confront him about it in that interview last night. It's so lame, it's hard to believe that even a pathologically lying Democrat would say some of the things he said. But here we are. Now, back when we were all growing up, guys like Graham Plattner were social outcasts, men who everyone knew about, but were so adept at what they did to other people that law enforcement could never get a handle on them. But everybody knew who they were, and everybody shunned them from polite society. But now the ever-growing woke lunatic sector of the Democrat Party keeps putting them in Congress. I don't want him to get elected, but what I do want to happen is for the Democrat Party to be exposed that these are the people they support. And the New York Times, I think they're getting worried. Because the New York Times, when they come out and they start exposing some of the problems, you know that they're getting concerned that, uh-oh, this could backfire on us. And I say to the Republicans who keep urging it on, you don't have to. They're imploding. Let it happen on its own. It's the Weekend with Michael Brown. Text lines open, of course. Be sure and follow me on the Substack, heckofajob.com. I'll be right back.
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12: Hey, welcome back to the Weekend with Michael Brown. 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Text line's always open, 33103, keyword Mike or Michael. 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Just simply search for The Situation with Michael Brown. The Situation with Michael Brown. Once you find that, hit that subscribe button. Leave a 5-star review and even a comment if you want to, because that helps us get it spread out further. That's just how the algorithm works. And then that will automatically download all 5 days of the weekday program and the weekend program. So again, subscribe to the podcast, The Situation with Michael Brown. You've probably heard by now about Henry Nowak, this kid in the United Kingdom that was stabbed by a Sikh, apparently for allegedly saying something racially insensitive to the Sikh. And when the cops showed up, they immediately took the word of the kid who was on the ground, kind of pinned between a car and a wall or something. I couldn't quite tell what it was from the video, but he's pinned on the ground. The guy who actually stabbed him, now remember, there's no allegation of any sort of physical confrontation. It's not like this Henry Nowak came up to this kid, this Sikh, and started beating on him, or, you know, taking a baseball bat to him. The allegation from the guy that stabbed the British citizen is simply that he said something racist. I don't think that would justify an act of self-defense in this country. But the worst part of it is that the British cops show up. The kid is saying he can't breathe, that he can't, that he's been stabbed. And the cops put him in handcuffs, leave him on the ground. And

Now, if he's bleeding out or he's bleeding internally, his lungs are beginning to fill, he can't breathe, the cops do nothing, and the kid dies right there. Now, British citizens are not allowed to carry a knife in public. But the guy that stabbed Henry Nowak, Vikram Digwa, before the police handcuffed Nowak for being accused of racism as he bled to death, this guy had an exemption for his kirpan. Sikhs get to carry these kirpans because they represent a culture, quite frankly, it's a culture that's displacing British civilization, not just Sikhs, but people from all these other countries. So that naturally puts the authorities on their side. Now, the kirpan is a symbolic. It's simply a small symbolic knife that I've known a few Sikhs, and they've always carried these. British citizens can't. British citizens can't carry knives at all. But Sikhs are allowed to carry this because of their religion. But let's come to this country for a minute. Hopkinton Public Schools, it's a school in Massachusetts, has a policy that carves out a specific religious exception to their strict no weapons rule. And it allows initiated Sikh students to carry a ceremonial knife, that's the one known as the kirpan, on school grounds. While the same rules prohibit the carrying of any sorts of knives, guns, replicas, and other weapons for every other student. Now, as Mr. Nowak could tell you, if he was still alive, safety is taking a back seat to diversity, equity, and inclusion. The policy in Massachusetts, created in 2024, makes Hopkinton the first school district in Massachusetts to explicitly accommodate the kirpan, the small knife, for Sikh students. Now, I'm going to argue that it's probably the first, but not the last, because liberals are going to bend over backward to make religious accommodations for any faith other than Christianity, which they do their best to suppress in the first place. So for now, Muslim students are not allowed to bring bombs to school, despite terrorism seemingly to be a part of their religion from their very beginning. When do we stop the insanity? When do we stop the double standard? When do we start to recognize that part of assimilation, if I believe that carrying a knife is part of my religious tradition, a knife that can do bodily harm, why should I get a religious exemption for that? When, if, say, I'm Native American, and I believe that being able to carry a knife on my belt is part of my religious tradition, we think that was crazy. But a Sikh does it, and the first person that gets blamed is the kid dying on the ground, not the perpetrator, because the system in the United Kingdom has created a culture where you first look for an allegation of racism, not an actual crime, because as despicable as racism is, which I believe racism is despicable, racism is not a crime. I don't like bigots. I don't associate with bigots. I don't have any bigoted friends, at least that I know of. But them being bigoted is not a crime. Them using the N-word, as despicable as I believe that is not a crime. But in the United Kingdom, just the allegation that you said something gets you handcuffed, while the actual perpetrator of the crime, a Sikh, who actually has the knife, did the cops ever look at the Sikh and say, are you carrying a kirpan? The kid claims that he got stabbed. You have a Sikh right there. You would think you'd put two and two together, but no, you are so focused on the idea that there might have been some sort of racist thing said that you handcuffed the kid who is laying on the ground, telling you he cannot breathe, that he has been stabbed, and your response is, I don't think so, mate. Literally, I don't think so, mate. And he dies right there.

0: The UK is undergoing the equivalent of our George Floyd riots right now. Wow. Multiculturalism is destroying the planet. I'll be right back.
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1: Iran not close to the peace table. I'm Roger Stern, Fox News. Despite President Trump's hopes that the Iran war ends soon, Iran is still attacking other nations, and Fox's Jeff Paul is in Dubai.
2: Officials involved with CENTCOM say those strikes happened hours after its forces struck Iranian radar sites and shot down four one-way attack drones. U.S. officials say Iran then fired seven ballistic missiles towards Kuwait and Bahrain. CENTCOM confirming six of those missiles were intercepted and the seventh did not reach its intended target. Iran continues to leverage what is happening in Lebanon. Despite a U.S.-backed ceasefire, Israeli forces and the Iranian-backed militant group Hezbollah are still exchanging strikes. Iran's foreign minister says if the fighting doesn't stop in Lebanon, then the entire war could restart.
1: Pakistan's interior minister is traveling to Tehran to revive stalled negotiations between Iran and the U.S. A well-known Democrat running for California governor is advancing as the vote count continues to be painfully slow.
3: About 70% of the vote has been counted in California, and several of the outstanding ballots are coming from major metropolitan areas like Sacramento, San Francisco, and Los Angeles. Still, Democrat Javier Becerra is expected to advance to the general election in the gubernatorial race. At the moment, his lead over Republican Steve Hilton is less than a percentage point. Becerra is at 26.8%, and Hilton is at 26.4%. Democrat Tom Steyer sits in third place at about 21%. In the race for LA Mayor Spencer Pratt and Nithya Raman are battling it out for second spot to face off against incumbent Karen Bass in November. Raman gained a 1.5 percentage point between Thursday and Friday, slightly eating into Pratt's lead, but Pratt still remains in second place.
1: Fox's Madeline Rivera. 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
1: The race for U.S. Senator in Texas intensifying. Republican nominee Ken Paxton telling Fox's Saturday in America that Democratic opponent James Tallarico is too extreme.
14: I think the idea here is we have to expose his actual statements, which he's has many, and he's obviously now trying to run from those statements. He's trying to modify what he said because he knows he could run in a Democratic primary with those, but he's having a hard time running in a general election with those views.
1: Tallarico has said God is non-binary. Meanwhile, Tallarico warns about years of corruption and claims against Paxton. Pope Leo arriving in Spain today, urging citizens and political leaders to stop fanning the flames of polarization. This marks the first papal visit to the country in 15 years, signaling a shift in focus back to Europe's Christian roots. Speaking in Madrid alongside King Felipe and Prime Minister Pedro Sanchez, the American pontiff called for unity amid Spain's political turmoil and the church's own credibility crisis. Pentagon boss Pete Hegseth in Normandy, France, for today's 82nd anniversary of D-Day, Hegseth paying tribute to the bravery of Allied fighters.
15: The first waves of soldiers took devastating casualties, thousands of our absolute best cut down. But the American warfighter never quit. Fueled by an unwavering love of country and the men beside them, they pushed forward.
1: D-Day, June 6, 1944, was history's largest amphibious invasion. It marked a turning point in World War II as the U.S. and its allies tried to wrest control of Europe from Nazi Germany. Today, Israeli airstrikes on southern Lebanon killed several members of the Lebanese party. Army, I should say, the Lebanese army says the victim.

0: Victims include a senior officer, local TV reporting that it was a brigadier general. I'm Roger Stern, and this is Fox News.
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0: Your WPG Talk Radio 95.5 AccuWeather forecast for South Jersey. This afternoon, expect partly sunny skies with a breeze and temperatures reaching a record-breaking 97 degrees, surpassing the previous high of 95 from 2010. It will also feel more humid. Tonight will bring clearing skies and warmth, along with a few showers and a thunderstorm, mostly in the early part of the night. The low will be around 70 degrees. I'm AccuWeather meteorologist Joe Lundberg on WPG Talk Radio 95.5.
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Friday, yesterday, I'm broadcasting live on Saturday. Yesterday was an interesting day on Wall Street. 172,000 jobs added in the month of May. Non-farm payrolls jumped 172,000. That's far above the Dow Jones consensus estimate of 80,000 jobs. That's roughly twice the forecast. The Wall Street Journal consensus sat in the $80,000 to $85,000 job range. Goldman Sachs was at about 60,000. Every major forecast got blown out. There were revisions upward by 93,000 jobs for March and April combined. Now, remember, during the Biden administration, we'd always get these really good job numbers. And then a month or two later, we would get the revision. And the revision would be downward. Well, March was revised up by 29,000 to, we added 214,000 jobs in March. April was up by 64,000 jobs to 179,000. Combined, employment is 93,000 jobs higher than previously reported. April to 188, average last 3 months. The actual April figure was 179,000. So unemployment, unchanged at 4.3%. Average hourly earnings up 3.4% year over year. Native-born versus foreign-born jobs is directionally consistent with these reports. The household survey composition has shifted toward native-born workers as immigration enforcement is tightening the labor supply. This is real, though the exact figure that Kudlow cites, kind of moves month to month, which is kind of normal. The annual inflation rate was 3.8% for the 12 months ending April, up from 3.3% previously. The highest since May of 2023, and of course we know that's driven by the oil shock from the war with Iran. Now, before the strikes on Iran, inflation had eased to about 2.4%, so the energy shock is compounding the core inflation rate. Got all of that? So I kind of set the scene for you, but I want to set the scene just a little more in detail. Because Friday, I think, gave us one of the great teaching moments in modern economics. It's the kind of paradox that makes normal people just throw up their hands and conclude, the system must be rigged, or the system is completely random. Friday morning, 8:30 a.m. Eastern Time. The Bureau of Labor Statistics opens the envelope. The economy added those 172,000 jobs in May. The forecasters, all those consensus I told you, Goldman Sachs, Wall Street, the Dow Jones, had penciled in 80,000 jobs. So the real number came in at roughly double what all the smart money on Wall Street expected. And that's not a one-off. As I pointed out, they went back and they revised March and April upward by a combined 93,000 jobs. And then the unemployment rate held at 4.3%. Wages up 3.4% on the year. By every headline measure, that is a strong, resilient, stubbornly healthy labor market. So Larry Kudlow, on his program, ran a victory lap, and on the raw numbers, I think he's absolutely right. Business is hiring, and the engine is running. So here's my question I want to ask you. If the economy is that strong, if the news is that good, why did the stock market have its worst day since October? Yesterday, Friday, the S&P 500 dropped 2.6%. The Dow gave back nearly 700 points. The NASDAQ fell more than 4%. First losing

0: week in over 10 weeks. Good news on Main Street, right? Jobs are up, employment's up, inflation is holding steady, although it is up a little bit. And then there was a bloodbath on Wall Street the same day. Why and how? Well, I want to walk through it because there are two culprits, and the second culprit is the real lesson. The first culprit is the simple one to understand. The artificial intelligence trade, the handful of computer chip companies that have carried this entire market rally on their backs, got a really cold splash of water Friday. Broadcom reported earnings, the revenue was disappointing, and their stock fell more than 12%. Intel and Micron went down in sympathy. I have a friend who's heavily invested in Micron. We were having dinner with them last Sunday, and he was talking about, oh, he was just singing the praises of his Micron stock. He's made so much money. Yep, down 12%. When the stocks that are the rally start to stumble, then the entire index stumbles. I think that's simple to understand, right? That's a market correcting an overpriced sector. It happens all the time. But the second culprit, that's the one that I want you to truly understand because it's counterintuitive, and I think it's the whole ballgame. The strong jobs report itself is what helped sink the market. Let me say that again in a different way. The good number was part of the problem. And here's the mechanism. Here's how it works. Wall Street has been praying for the Federal Reserve to cut interest rates. Cheaper money lifts stocks. Every portfolio in America is rooting for it. I'm rooting for it. I want the Fed rate cut because I want to see mortgage rates go down. I want to see the housing market start to move a little bit. But the problem is the Federal Reserve cuts rates when the economy needs help. So a red hot labor market is the opposite of an economy that needs help. So when those 172,000 jobs landed, the traders did the math in real time and they concluded, uh-oh, the Federal Reserve is not going to cut rates. In fact, after Friday's close, the market now puts the odds of a rate hike, not a cut, but a rate hike by December at around 70%. Treasury yields jumped and rate-sensitive stocks plummeted. Now, layer in the thing that I think Larry Kudlow glided right past, and that's inflation. He calls it temporarily inflated, and I think maybe it is temporary. But the problem is, regardless of whether it's temporary or not, it is real, and it is biting right now. Inflation ran 3.8% in April. That's the highest in nearly 3 years. Now, I know it's driven by the oil shock from the war with Iran. And here's the inconvenient fact that I think Larry Kudlow's math is kind of engineered to hide. When you measure the average worker's real hourly wage, that fell over the past year. So for the first time in 3 years, paychecks are no longer beating prices. I feel that. You probably feel that. You know, I know I do. I eat out a lot more than I probably should, particularly when I'm batching it like I am this weekend. A friend of mine and I are probably going to go eat at a really nice steakhouse tonight simply because our wives don't like to. And we'll pay for outrageously expensive steaks, but we probably shouldn't do it. Now, you just take the average worker. I don't have kids. My kids are grown. But you take the average worker, the average family, family of four, two kids in school, you got to feed them, you got to clothe them, you're paying all the bills. Yeah, it's getting tough. Very, very tough. So how does Kudlow get around that? Well, I'll tell you next. It's the Weekend with Michael Brown. Text lines open 33103. 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I'll be right back.
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2: Oh, folks, as we move

0: Through the late afternoon hours here in Atlantic City, we are still looking at an uneventful ride, if you will. It's been a pretty quiet ride all day long, not only here in Atlantic City, but surrounding shore towns as well. If you are traveling on the AC Expressway, light to moderate volume there. Same goes for the Garden State Parkway. And all your back roads in and around the shore town areas shaping up well right across the board. 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

speaking with Michael Brown. Glad to have you with me. I appreciate you tuning in. Be sure and follow me over on X at Michael D. Brown, at Michael D. Michael D. Brown. And then do me a favor and subscribe to the podcast. It's very easy to do. 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Just search for The Situation with Michael Brown. The Situation with Michael Brown. Once you find that, hit that subscribe button. And then I always ask you to leave a 5-star review. Let me tell you why I really do that. Because the way the algorithms work with the podcast platforms, whether it's iHeart's or anybody else's, anytime that somebody leaves a review or gives a 5-star rating to a podcast, the algorithm sees that growth, sees that positive note, and it bumps it up a little bit in the ratings. And so we continue to grow. Now, at times, I've been in the top 100 news talk podcasts in the entire country. And we've dipped down a little bit, but we're climbing back up again. And that's good news, and I appreciate all of you that subscribe to the podcast, particularly those of you that want to listen to the weekday program and you do it via podcast. Well, that helps me locally. So that's why I always push the podcast, too. Back to Larry Kudlow's numbers. Let's forget about my numbers for a moment, although I think my numbers are more important than Kudlow's. Let's go back to Kudlow's for a moment. Because when we talk about wages, and let me find the first page of my notes. Because Kudlow wants to argue that in terms of average hourly earnings up 3.4% over the year, that's true. There's nothing wrong with what he says there, but I think the math is hiding something. Because what he glides past is inflation. He calls it temporary inflation, and I do think that it is. I think that let me give you a real world example. I filled up with gas last week, like several days ago, but I was doing a lot of driving this week. And so yesterday I filled up just so I wouldn't have to do it again anytime soon. Gas where I buy gas in a suburb of Denver had gone from $5.05 a gallon to $4.05 a gallon. It had dropped a full dollar per gallon for premium unleaded, which is what I have to put in the old M Sport. So inflation is, price of oil is bouncing back up and down, depending again what people think and what the markets think is happening in the Middle East. Now, next week it could be back up to $5 a gallon again, depending on what the news is about the Iranian conflict. So I do believe that inflation is temporary, and I do wish that Trump would get busy and finish this thing with the Iranians so we can get back to at least a stable market, whatever that means in terms of oil prices. Well, Kudlow gets around the fact that when you measure the average worker's real hourly wage, that fell over the past 12 months, so that for the first time in 3 years, paychecks were no longer beating prices. Now, Kudlow got around that by adding total hours to total wages and comparing that lump sum to a per-hour price index. Now, granted, that's pretty clever, but it's also comparing a pile of apples to a single orange. The worker at the kitchen table, you don't feel aggregate wage income compensation. You feel the pump. You feel the grocery bill, the electric bill, and right now they're winning.

0: and we're losing. So let me put the pieces together for what I think the bottom line is. A strong labor market, plus oil-driven inflation that doesn't seem to quit, at least for the near future, that equals a Federal Reserve that cannot cut rates and actually might have to increase them. That equals higher borrowing costs. That equals a stock market that just repriced its rosiest assumptions in a single ugly session. Now, that's the nexus. That's what happened yesterday. The jobs number was genuinely good. And precisely because it was good, that told Wall Street the easy money is not coming back soon. And you know, that's not the right way to put it. That told Wall Street that the easier money isn't coming back soon. Because it's still not easy money. We'd still, I don't know about you, but I'd love to get back to 2 or 3% mortgage rates instead of rates in the 5, 6, or 7s. Of course, I have a different perspective, too. I remember my very first mortgage, and I had a good credit score, was still like 18%. At one point, I think, because I had an ARM, it bumped up to 21%. So I know how painful that can be. But here's the takeaway I'd leave you with. The principle underneath all this noise you're hearing, the economy and the stock market are not the same thing. The economy is about whether your neighbor has a job. The stock market is about whether investors expect the Federal Reserve, what they expect the Federal Reserve is going to do next. Friday, those two stories, they were pulling in opposite directions. And anyone who tells you the economy is pure sunshine or that the economy is pure storm is selling you something. And it's bullcrap. The labor market really is strong, but the inflation is real too. And the Federal Reserve is cornered. All three things are true at the same time. Hold them in your head together, and then Friday makes perfect sense. That's the situation of what took place Friday. It's not necessarily comforting. It's not necessarily the good news that maybe you want to hear, but I'm not here just to give you the good news. I'm here to explain to you why I think things are happening the way they're happening, and that's exactly what I think was happening. If you want to see what the collapse of the United States into anarchy might look like, look at what's going on at Delaney Hall Immigration and Customs Enforcement Facility in Newark, New Jersey. Federal agents and civilian staffers have been set upon by a very well-financed AstroTurf mob with the complicity of local and state authorities. Horrifying. Those who defend our country from foreign invasion, they've got to hide their faces so the leftist terrorists do not target their families. The masks don't prevent their cars from getting smashed. If you've been reading or hearing about Delaney and the Delaney ICE facility, let me just make one comment to let you think about it. Trump needs to take control of the National Guard in New Jersey and restore order before it continues to get worse. I'll be right back.
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0: 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Tonight, expect clouds to gradually decrease with a few showers and a thunderstorm possible, mainly early on. It'll be warm with a low of 68 degrees. Tomorrow, anticipate a mix of sunshine and clouds with hot temperatures. In the afternoon, it will be breezy and there is a chance of an afternoon thunderstorm. The high will reach 92 degrees. Tomorrow night will be clear to partly cloudy with a low of 62 degrees. I'm AccuWeather meteorologist Jason Caterina on WPG Talk Radio 95.5.
1: I'm Carmen Roberts. Auburn University student James Weston Higginbotham, who vanished in Japan after leaving his family following an argument, has been found dead.
2: This is a horrific outcome to what was supposed to be a dream vacation in Japan.
1: Fox's Madison Scarpino. The family confirmed online that volunteer searchers found Weston's body in a mountainous area outside Kyoto. No cause of death given. An emotional D-Day tribute from Secretary of War Pete Hegseth. During a ceremony in Normandy, France, he addressed the last living veterans of World War II.
3: They are a living embodiment of the warrior ethos we today revive at the Department of War.
1: And D-Day marked the start of the campaign to liberate Nazi-occupied Europe in 1944. 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
4: Elon Musk is one step closer to becoming the world's first trillionaire, with SpaceX announcing the largest IPO of all time. Here's Lisa Carton.
5: Musk's company announced a fixed price of $135 per share ahead of officially marketing its initial public offering, which is set for June 12th. That would make SpaceX valued at $1.7 trillion, making it the seventh biggest company in the U.S. by market cap.
4: Uber is running out of money to spend on AI. Bloomberg says the company now has a usage cap of $1,500 per employee per agentic coding tool. That comes a month after Uber blew through its entire 2026 AI budget in just 4 months. OpenAI is looking to get more enterprise companies to use Codex. This week, they released a new set of capabilities that are designed to make it more useful in the workplace. OpenAI hopes it's going to be used in businesses like banking, sales, and data analytics. And Google plans to sell $80 billion in stock in order to fund AI development. Tech Report, I'm Mark Mayfield.
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Welcome back to Legion with Michael Brown. Glad to have you with me. I appreciate you tuning in on the weekend. Glad to have you on the program. Text line's always open, 33103, keyword Mike or Michael. In epistemology, the study of knowledge, there's always this puzzle. I'm always fascinated by it. You take any group of people, smart, intelligent, sincere, rational individuals, but almost unanimously can come to a conclusion that is wrong or false in nearly every aspect of whatever that conclusion is. What's curious about it is not how the individuals make a mistake collectively, because that doesn't really require any explanation. People just make mistakes in how they read or hear or understand anything. For example, on radio, I'm always fascinated by people that listen to radio, yours truly included, that because of the way our brains work, we're hearing part of a sentence and then something, you know, attracts our attention elsewhere. And so for a split second, we don't hear five or six words, or the kids are screaming, or, you know, the phone rings, or whatever it is. And so you don't hear, but your brain makes you think you were listening to the radio the entire time. What's puzzling is how the mistake becomes the consensus. How the belief that would collapse under just simple scrutiny actually hardens into something that is so fundamentally believed that it's difficult to change people's minds. Let's go to Monterey Park, California. Because just on June 2nd, just this past week, by a margin of 86%, they passed a ballot measure in D.C., and that became the first city in the entire United States to permanently ban artificial intelligence data centers by popular vote. Now, if you want to reverse that in Monterey Park, you'll have to have another citywide election. They didn't regulate. They didn't condition. They didn't do anything other than absolutely unequivocally prohibit the construction of a data center within the confines of that city. What do you think the voters thought they were stopping? Well, interestingly, when you look into it, they were told it was heavy industry. It was descending upon a quiet residential street. They were going to build an alien facility. It was going to be bulldozed into a neighborhood of homes and school kids. Well, that was just false on its face. The details are this. The project was at 1977 Saturn Street. It was a 15-acre parcel inside a business district. That business district was a 72-acre commercial campus that even the city itself described as office space. There were already tenants, Care First Health Plan, TMC Power Equipment, Ross Nameplates, and the Association for Los Angeles Deputy Sheriffs. Interestingly, this particular commercial office space had been vacant for 10 years, since 2016. It came complete with a two-story office building,

utility building, surface parking, and an existing diesel emergency generator. It's bounded by the La Loma Reservoir, water tanks to the north, open space to the east, Saturn Street on the south, and more commercial offices on the west. This is not, as I look out the windows in the studio, it's not something they were going to build between my commercial office building that I look out to the west toward the mountains, and there's the building's parking lot, green space, a fence, and then a really high-end residential area called Greenwood Village, multi-million dollar homes. That's not what this was. It wasn't some sort of park or a meadow. It wasn't some pasture in somebody's backyard. In fact, this office space was derelict. It's been empty, deteriorating for 10 years. So it was going to be a renovation, not an invasion. Now, the opponents said that data centers take land and they don't give any back, that they pay some taxes, but they produce empty buildings of no benefit. When you do the analysis about data centers, that just is an entirely different story. This project projected roughly $5 to $7 million per year in tax income for the city's general fund, plus about $6.5 million in one-time construction revenue, between 200 and 300 construction jobs, 26 permanent full-time positions. Now, Monterey Park has about 62,000 people. Recurring revenue, near $6 million. That's almost 10% of their annual operating budget. And that money arrives with new demand already because of people moving in for schools, housings, or the dozens of municipal services that any residential growth requires. When you build a subdivision, you've got to put in electric, sewer, water, streets. You have all the infrastructure, and that has to be paid for somewhere, maintained somehow, and that's usually through general fund money. And this data center is going to add 10% to their operating budget, $6 million. So here, if Monterey Park is worried about funding their parks, their libraries, their street repairs, they just killed a revenue stream that most cities would die for. And here's the real kicker that bugs me. The developer of this dilapidated lot was not asking for a dime of subsidies. In fact, the developer was offering to pay the city in perpetuity. Why? Why did this happen? The environmental case was weak. The city's own notice of intent for a mitigated negative declaration concluded that the project would not produce significant environmental impacts once standard mitigations were applied. What does that mean? Well, if you were going to have, let's just take noise. If you're going to have noise, you build sound barriers. If you were going to have dust or dirt, you require paving, or you require, you know, landscaping. You require, those are mitigation factors. Every city in the country does those kinds of things. Anytime a subdivision goes in, or anytime some sort of office development goes in, or sometime a light industry goes in, the city will require certain mitigation efforts, but the developer of this one went further than the city's own notice of intent, and they offered to complete a full and complete environmental impact report to answer every concern of the citizens. An offer that I think any serious municipality would accept, but this city refused it. On traffic, the transportation memo projected about 52 daily vehicle trips from 26 on-site employees. That's nothing. Nothing at all. In fact, the city's own 110 trip screening threshold, and the site sits directly beside a freeway. So a data center of this kind is among the least traffic intensive uses imaginable for an industrial park. A school, a shopping center, a housing development, or simply a re-tenanted office

0: would every one of those would generate far more traffic on noise. The noise level for the nearest home, 48.6 to 52 decibels at full capacity. That's compared to a light rain, a household refrigerator. And even that was going to be mitigated by sound enclosures within the building, acoustic screening, and an 18-foot wall with the loudest events confined to roughly the same thing the same thing the engineers do in this building. We're next door. We've got condos right to our north. And as I said, we got multi-million dollar homes right next to us to the west. Once a month, because we're an FCC-regulated station, what do they do here? They crank up the diesel generators, and it just billows smoke and noise like crazy. No complaints. We've got it mitigated. We hide it over here in a brick-enclosed enclosure, and if you're in one of the condos to my north, or you're in one of these homes over here to the west, By the time the sound travels to you, barely noticeable. But for some reason, these people were absolutely afraid of it. Now, why does this matter beyond Monterey Park? Because this is a story of China influencing what goes on in this country with propaganda. I'll explain next.
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13: Hey, welcome back to The Weekend with Michael Brown. 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It's free. Really would appreciate you reading the stories that I put up, commenting on them, and then sharing with your friends and family. Let's go back to Monterey Park for a moment. Why does any of this matter beyond that one town? The leading competition for artificial intelligence and the data centers is Communist China. The hyperscale facilities that frighten the voters in this small town, the physical substrate of artificial intelligence, the railroads and interstates of this century, the competition with China to build them is real and openly acknowledged across the entire political spectrum. Democrats acknowledge it. Republicans acknowledge it. China pays less than half what American operators of data centers pay for electricity. China builds power capacity in anticipation of demand rather than in reluctant response to it. And they can move a project from plan to operation in months, while we are so stupid it takes us years to do so. The governor of Utah, Spencer Cox, he has warned that we haven't awakened to the stakes that we're facing. Conservative analysts at places like Power for the Future, writing in the language of a new space race, and energy policy voices at the American Energy Institute, have been arguing all of these points. Every moratorium, every zoning fight, every manufactured environmental challenge that delays a domestic U.S.-based data center is, whatever the intention of the locals who cast the votes against it, is a gift to a rival that has

made truly made AI dominance an explicit national priority. This is a new space race, and China wants to win it. And the intentions are not local. In fact, I don't want you to be surprised when I tell you that China, much like the Southern Poverty Law Center, gives money to racist organizations to go out and do things so that the Southern Poverty Law Center can say, oh, look, they're racist, and then raise money and then try to defeat that. Communist China, the Russians do it too, but mostly Communist China. Communist China comes in and with all of their money propagandizes against data centers, knowing that all of the radicals in this country will be opposed to them. And so they feed, grow, and nurture that opposition so that they can win this particular space race. The Washington Free Beacon, they have absolutely unequivocally documented Chinese, Russian, and Iranian state media outlets amplifying the very reasons that we saw in California to stop data centers. They are, you know, the propaganda was spiking energy bills, thirsty cooling, dirty generation. And don't forget, again, California, today's apparently pick on California Day, the former mayor of Arcadia, California, Eileen Wang, she pled guilty to working as a foreign agent of the People's Republic of China. What was her job? To promote pro-People's Republic of China propaganda in this country. I wonder how many other Chinese agents do we have in local communities fighting against and stirring up fights against data centers, fights against artificial intelligence. A congressman, Brett Guthrie, he chairs the House Energy and Commerce Committee, put the logic pretty plainly. If you were China, you would use America's freedom of the press, you would use our country's open information systems to turn Americans against building the thing that you most fear Americans building. The residents of Monterey Park were almost certainly not agents of anyone. They were the audience for the propaganda written in Beijing, written somewhere else for them. And they fell for it. And that's the pattern. Lather, rinse, and repeat. Anytime you examine the specific claims advanced by the Democrat-aligned non-government organizations that drive these bans against the actual filings, the actual utility statements, the actual environmental reviews, all of those false claims disappear. They were false in Monterey Park. Everything about the traffic, the noise, the water, the rates, the emissions, the revenue, comprehensively and individually untrue. So Chinese propaganda was able to persuade an American city to amputate its own future to cure a disease that did not exist. This is probably one of the first victims of this movement to make its self-injury permanent at the ballot box. I don't think it'll be the last. And that is precisely why its example must be understood for what it is. When I talk about discerning consumers of news, what I want people to do is to question not just the source of the news they consume, but what's the agenda? Who funds that? Is it an NGO? Is it a Democrat-funded NGO? And where are they getting that money for that NGO? The Southern Poverty Law Center, completely demolished of all credibility, because we now know, simply because people did some good investigative journalism, that indeed they were taking and raising money to go out and foster racial division so that they could raise more money to pay their salaries and grow their organization, all in lies. If you ever gave money to the Southern Poverty Law Center,

0: you were probably giving money to the KKK. Giving money to the KKK so the Southern Poverty Law Center could go out and raise more money to fight the KKK. A vicious cycle. China's doing it to us. Russia's doing it to us. The Iranians are doing it to us. And Americans have got to wake up to this kind of propaganda. It's the Weekend with Michael Brown. 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I'll be right back.
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1: A missing U.S. student in Japan is found dead. I'm Carmen Roberts, Fox News. A 20-year-old Auburn University student who disappeared in Japan is found dead after a week-long search.
2: The family was holding on to so much hope that their avid hiker son, who loved the outdoors, who knew how to survive in the wilderness, was still alive. So this is a horrific outcome to what was supposed to be a dream vacation in Japan.
1: Fox's Madison Scarpino says the family of James Weston Higginbotham posted on social media that volunteer searchers found his body today in a mountainous area outside Kyoto.
2: This all comes just over a week since Weston first went missing. The parents say they last saw him in their Kyoto hotel room last Friday. They say they did decide to separate after some bickering, and they let the well-traveled 20-year-old do his own thing.
1: And the family adding they are thankful for the outpouring of kindness and support that has carried us through the darkest days of our lives. No word on a cause of death. Iran launched more missiles and drones towards the Strait of Hormuz overnight and countries in the Gulf region. The U.S. military says it intercepted them and struck coastal radar surveillance sites in Iran. Fox's Alex Hogan has more from the White House.
3: President Trump said the Iranians still have 21 to 22% of their missiles. It comes as yesterday the U.S. military says it shot down Iranian ballistic missiles and drones launched toward the Strait of Hormuz and Gulf allies. And as pressure mounts on the administration to end the war, the president is also facing new pushback from within his own party. Four House Republicans this week voted to limit President Trump's war powers. Since the start of the war, the average price of retail gasoline has climbed more than 40%, although new jobs numbers released indicate an upswing in the labor market.
1: President Trump says Iran has not agreed to a peace deal because they are proud. 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
0: 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Just click listen, then swipe right and hear the latest news updates on your time. 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
1: Lebanon's army and media say Israeli airstrikes in the southern parts of that country killed 9 people, including 3 Lebanese military members. Those strikes occurred days after a new ceasefire deal was reached, something Hezbollah, however, did not agree to. Authorities in North Carolina intensify their search for 2 escaped inmates.
6: A multi-agency manhunt is underway after 2 inmates escaped from the Vance County Detention Center in Henderson on Wednesday. Investigators say the men knew each other before their arrests and may be working together while on the run. The FBI and local authorities are offering a combined reward of up to $40,000 for tips that lead to their capture. Both suspects were being held on drug trafficking and gun-related charges and are considered armed and dangerous. Authorities are urging anyone who spots them not to approach and instead contact law enforcement immediately. Pam Puzo, Fox News.
1: A comedic franchise returns to the theaters.
7: Guess who's back?
8: All bets are off as the Wayans brothers slash into all the horror hits in Scary Movie 6.
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10: You ever feel bad doing what you do?
8: Samara Weaving and Kyle Gallner star in the romantic crime thriller Carolina Caroline. Following a woman who leaves her small Texas town when she falls in love with a con man, leading them on a bank robbing road trip. In Hollywood, Ashley Dvorkin, Fox News.
1: And

0: 19-year-old Kimi Antonelli puts Mercedes on the pole position for the Monaco Formula One Grand Prix. I'm Carmen Roberts. This is Fox News.
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5: 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Tonight, expect clouds to gradually decrease with a few showers and a thunderstorm possible, mainly early on. It'll be warm with a low of 68 degrees. Tomorrow, anticipate a mix of sunshine and clouds with hot temperatures. In the afternoon, it will be breezy and there is a chance of an afternoon thunderstorm. The high will reach 92 degrees. Tomorrow night will be clear to partly cloudy with a low of 62 degrees. I'm AccuWeather meteorologist Jason Caterina on WPG Talk Radio 95.5.
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6: 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And then be

ever get to do on air. I put those stories up there. So it's all free. Joe, go subscribe, heckofajob.com. I want to talk about something, but here's how I want you to think about this. I want you to think about this the way that a government government would want a jury to picture what I'm about to describe to you. So let's go to January 25th of this year. Detroit Metro Airport, the McNamara Terminal. A flight has somebody in from Brazzaville. That's the Republic of Congo, where at that very moment, monkeypox is beginning to spread. Mpox, that's what they call it now. And two men step up to Customs and Border Protection. They're not tourists. They're not students. It's two scientists from our own National Institutes of Health, the NIH, from the Rocky Mountain Labs in Hamilton, Montana, one of the only places in this country with a biosafety level 4 lab. That's the kind, you know, with the moon suits, the kind where they handle Ebola. I've been in that lab when I was the undersecretary. It's not far from Missoula, but it's kind of out in nowhere, so to speak. One of the guys is named Vincent Munster, 53 years old, a citizen of the Netherlands, chief of the Verdes Ecology Section. The other is somebody named Claude Cui, 38 years old, a citizen of Cameroon. It's his research fellow. And a Customs and Border Patrol officer notices they're traveling with a really large black plastic case. So, not unusual, the Customs and Border Patrol officer asks, "Hey, what's in the bag?" And here's the line. Here's the line that the whole case turns on. They say it contains, and I'm quoting from the criminal complaint, diagnostics and testing equipment. Now, I want you to hold that phrase in your mind. Diagnostics and testing equipment. Because when the Customs and Border Patrol and the FBI opened the case, what they found wasn't just diagnostics and testing equipment. It wasn't equipment at all. They found 113 vials. Those glass vials packed in styrofoam coolers. The FBI has tested 20 of them so far. 17 contained monkeypox virus. One contained chickenpox virus. Two, interestingly, contained human DNA. Let that sink in for a moment. And I'm not just saying that for effect. That is the direct quote from the United States Attorney, Jerome Gorgon. He said, and I quote, "These NIH experts apparently broke our laws by smuggling viral pathogens on a packed commercial airplane from an outbreak in the Republic of Congo." Think about that. Now, I know I'm a lawyer. I taught law school, and I want to do something that I think too few people in talk radio bother to do, which is I want to tell you what this case is, and just as importantly, what it is not. Because the temptation here is enormous to make this bigger and scarier than the evidence supports. Now, I don't want to do that because, quite frankly, I don't have to. The truth itself is bad enough. Let me give the defense its day in court first. Let's go with the defense side first. Because I think that's how I'm going to win this argument. You build the other side's case stronger than they would build it themselves, and then you know what I'm going to do? I want to take it apart. Munster's own attorney, he's actually spoken out. It's a guy by the name of Mark O'Brien, and he told a Montana station, I'll paraphrase, that this sounds a lot more salacious than it actually is, that this is not a terrorism episode, and that the samples were brought in allegedly to do further research, to try to eradicate the diseases. And you know what, on two points? He might be right, but I want to concede them anyway. Whether he's right or wrong, I want to concede the 2 points that they were brought in here for research. Let's just leave it at that. Point one, the vials that contain these pathogens were deactivated.
they were non-infectious.

0: 17 vials of dead monkeypox virus. So nobody on that plane that landed in Detroit was going to catch anything. This was not a guy walking through Detroit with a live weaponized pathogen in his carry-on bag. But point two, these are, by every account that I could find, legitimate scientists doing legitimate work on a very real disease that really does kill people. Munster has spent his career on Ebola, on MERS, on how viruses jump from animals to humans. That's his job. That's okay. So if you're keeping score, the defense wants you to walk away thinking, okay, paperwork problem, a customs technicality, an overzealous prosecutor making a federal case, literally making a federal case, out of a missing permit for an import. But guess what? That's where it falls apart. It is not a paperwork problem when you lie. Let's read the complaint again, the lawsuit again, if you will. They didn't say, quote, we have research samples and I think we filed the wrong form. They said that the case held, and again, I quote, diagnostics and testing equipment, close quote. That cannot be an oversight. That's not forgetting about checking a form on a declarations card when you come in from a foreign country. That is looking a federal customs officer in the eye and telling him something false about what you're carrying across the border. And the second charge in the federal criminal complaint isn't smuggling. It's making false statements to federal officers. You know, they always say, and I think there's truth to this, the cover-up is its own crime. And I think that's what we have here. And think about why the rules exist. Federal law restricts the import and the transport of certain select agencies, and monkeypox is one of them, precisely because we, the public, the taxpayers, we're the ones that fund and finance Rocky Mountain Laboratories. We're entitled to know what dangerous material is moving in and out of this country and under what controls those materials and those pathogens are moving in and out of the country. The permit isn't a bureaucratic theater. It's a chain of custody. And what do I mean by chain of custody? Where did the material originate? Who handled the material? Who handed the material off to the next person? Where was the material going? You know, the chain of custody that you might have in a criminal case where you've got some sort of blood samples or something. That's the kind of chain of custody that I'm talking about. This case gets stranger and stranger. It's the Weekend with Michael Brown. Text lines open 33103. Keyword Michael Michael. I'll be right back.
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6: Well, folks, a quiet ride is continuing here in Atlantic City itself and surrounding shore towns. Been this way for most of the day, oddly enough. And if you are traveling on the Atlantic City Expressway, both east and westbound directions looking just fine, with just light to moderate volume being reported, at least for right now. Garden State Parkway also in good shape. Update sponsored by America 250.
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9: A flesh-eating screwworm has been confirmed in the U.S. The parasite burrows into the flesh of living animals. It was eradicated in America about 60 years ago. But on Wednesday, the USDA said a screwworm had been detected in a 3-week-old calf in South Texas. State and federal officials say they're working to contain and eradicate the infestation. A Massachusetts high school is under investigation after several teachers were diagnosed with breast cancer. The State Department of Public Health visited Oxbridge High School on Thursday to conduct an air quality test, several tests, in fact. Several female teachers have been diagnosed with breast cancer or precancerous breast conditions over the past few years. The school has 600 students. Health update, I'm Sarah Lee Kessler.

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Welcome back to The Weekend with Michael Brown. Glad to have you with me. I appreciate you tuning in. 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KOA. 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It's at 850 AM, 94.1 FM, and you hit that as a preset. And then Monday through Friday from 9 to noon, you can stream me live out of Denver, Colorado. So go on your iHeart app and set that preset now. I certainly would appreciate it. And that way you get to listen to what I talk about during the weekday also. Back to this story about these pathogens being sneaked into the country. And maybe sneak's not the right word, but it's the word that I want to use. Because, as I said before the break, this isn't some sort of bureaucratic theater. It's a chain of custody issue. It's how we know that what's supposed to be deactivated, these pathogens, actually are deactivated. And that the pathogens are stored properly. That it doesn't end up someplace where it shouldn't end up. If you skip that chain of custody, and then you lie about the chain of custody, and in fact, you not only lie about the chain of custody, you lie about what you're actually carrying in that briefcase. You haven't committed a clerical error. You haven't made a mistake. You haven't forgotten something. You've broken the one system that we have designed to protect all of the rest of us. And you did it on a packed commercial flight coming in from a foreign country into Detroit. Which means what? If those samples had not been deactivated, every single passenger on that plane could have ended up as a test of your good intentions. Every single passenger on that plane could have become infected with both chickenpox and monkeypox. But that's not what happened. But here's the version of the story that's burning up the internet that wants to take it further. A whole lot further. And here's where I'm going to part company with some of my compatriots on the conservative side of the aisle. Not that I'm going liberal. No, I'm not doing that. I just have a different viewpoint. You'll read that Munster has ties to somebody by the name of Ralph Baric, the University of North Carolina researcher who's famous for guess what? Gain-of-function work on bat coronaviruses with the Wuhan Institute of Virology. And that is true. These two yahoos co-authored a study back in 2019. I verified that they did the study. It's real. It's in the journal named Viruses. You could go look it up yourself if you want to. But here's what the viral write-ups screaming across the internet conveniently leave out. That study found the virus did not replicate in the bats. In fact, they got a negative result. Their experiment on the gain of function did not work. So the opposite of gain of function success story is what we have here. So when somebody dangles the word Baric and Wuhan and gain of function in front of you, what they're wanting to do is to let your imagination connect the dots into a bioweapons conspiracy. Slow down. I don't think that's the evidence. I think that's just kind of the mood lighting in a dimly lit bar somewhere. And now the theory floating around that scientists invent diseases to profit from the cure? Even the article spreading that admits in its own words that no such charge has ever been made. When you actually have to write, "No such official charge has been made," in your so-called expose, you kind of told on yourself, haven't you? But here's the deal, as Biden used to say. I don't need the conspiracy.

0: don't need the conspiracy because the strongest case against these two guys is also the most boring one, and it's this. A senior National Institute of Health scientist and his fellow, his partner, brought a controlled dangerous pathogen into the United States without authorization, and then they lied to the federal officers whose sole jobs are to keep that from happening. And that's not speculation. That's in the criminal complaint. And the criminal complaint raises questions that I think are fair game. I'll phrase it this way. Two foreign nationals, a Dutch citizen, a Cameroonian citizen, holding senior hands-on roles at one of our most sensitive BSL-4 facilities. Now, I'm not xenophobic about science. Talent is talent, and talent in the science world is global. But it is entirely legitimate to ask, how do these access controls work at a lab where the absolute worst pathogens on the face of the earth are kept? And when the people running a section can apparently move vials of monkeypox across an international border and the system only catches it because an alert customs officer at Detroit Jetway decided to open a black plastic case. One of the senators from Montana, Republican Senator Tim Sheehy, asked exactly that. Back in May, before these charges were even filed, he wrote to the Health and Human Services Inspector General demanding a review of Rocky Mountain Labs' security. And his line was, I think, pretty blunt. He wrote, quote, "We don't want Montana to be the next Wuhan." Now, you could call that pretty hot rhetoric. I would instead think I would call it the right instinct. Not because Montana is Wuhan, but because the entire point of government oversight is to make sure that it never gets the chance to be the next Wuhan. Now, these two guys, we got to be fair, they're presumed innocent until proven guilty beyond a reasonable doubt. And I mean that because I've practiced criminal law before. They have surrendered. They've been released on their own recognizance, meaning they didn't have to put up a bond. They were just recognized that they have a low-risk flight. So they've been let out. And they are entitled to their day in court. The samples were, in fact, deactivated. They were not live viruses. And their lawyer's defense may even carry the day. 5 years in prison? That's the maximum. I don't think it's likely. But here's where the history gets uncomfortable, because we've watched this movie before. In late 2019, early 2020, right before the entire world changed, you know, Wuhan, suddenly somebody's talking about SARS-CoV-2, suddenly we get into our vernacular the word COVID-19. Yeah, that time period before everything changed. You know what happened? Federal authorities charged the chairman of Harvard's chemistry department, a guy named Professor Charles Lieber, and a Chinese researcher named Zhang Jing. They were caught at Boston's Logan Airport with 21 vials of stolen cancer cells hidden, and I'm not making this up, in a sock. Yeah, a sock like you'd put on your foot. And what happened to them? Yeah, I'll tell you next. It's the Weekend with Michael Brown. Text lines open 33103, keyword Michael. 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It's heckofajob.com. I'll be right back.
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1: 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Tonight, expect clouds to gradually decrease with a few showers and a thunderstorm possible, mainly early on. It'll be warm with a low of 68 degrees. Tomorrow, anticipate a mix of sunshine and clouds with hot temperatures. In the afternoon, it will be breezy and there is a chance of an afternoon thunderstorm. The high will reach 92 degrees. Tomorrow night will be clear to partly cloudy with a low of 62 degrees. I'm AccuWeather meteorologist Jason Katarina on WPG Talk Radio 95.5.
2: News. I'm Roger Stern. Despite President Trump's hope for the Iran war to end, Iran has fired on its Gulf neighbors.
3: U.S. officials say Iran fired seven ballistic missiles towards Kuwait and Bahrain. CENTCOM confirming six of those missiles were intercepted and the seventh did not reach its intended target.
2: Fox's Jeff Paul in Dubai. No one's happy about the long vote count in California, but we are learning more about the L.A. mayor's race.
4: Spencer Pratt and Nithya Raman are battling it out for second spot to face off against incumbent Karen Bass in November. Raman gained a 1.5 percentage point between Thursday and Friday, slightly eating into Pratt's lead.
2: Fox's Madeline Rivera in California's gubernatorial race, Democrat Javier Becerra made it to the general election. 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

0: 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The State Department of Public Health visited Uxbridge High School on Thursday to conduct an air quality test, several tests, in fact. Several female teachers have been diagnosed with breast cancer or precancerous breast conditions over the past few years. The school has 600 students. Health Update, I'm Sarah Lee Kessler.
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The Situation with Michael Brown. Once you find it, you hit that subscribe button. Leave a 5-star review, even if you don't, even if you think we're 4, give us a 5. You know why? 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So subscribe, and then that will download all 5 days of the weekday program and all of the weekend program so you don't miss any of our segments. So go subscribe to the podcast, The Situation with Michael Brown. Back to the story about these two yahoos coming into the country with, again, to be fair, deactivated monkeypox virus, but they lie to the customs agent about what they're carrying. And as I said before the break, the history of this is pretty interesting. As I said, because we've seen the movie before. Go back to 2019, 2020. The chairman of Harvard's chemistry department, Charles Lieber, and a Chinese researcher named Zhang Jing, they get caught at Boston's Logan International Airport. With them, hidden in a sock, 21 vials of stolen cancer cells. What happened to them? Lieber was convicted on 6 felony counts. 6 felony counts. Do you know what his sentence was? 2 days, 48 hours, time served. The Chinese national, Jing, he pleaded guilty to lying to federal agents, got time served, got deported. So when a U.S. attorney tells me to let that sink in, I think the thing he actually wants to sink in is the part that comes after the headline. And that's not whether these two guys have been charged or even get charged. It's whether anything ever actually happens to people at this level when they get caught carrying this kind of dangerous stuff around. That's the real question. We have rules for handling the deadliest substances on earth. We have a federal system to enforce them. And we have a track record that says when the credentialed and the connected break those rules, they walk out with time served and then get a quiet flight back home, or they go back to Harvard and they go back to teaching. I got a problem with that. Now, remember, the vials were deactivated. That's fine. But the trust wasn't a sample in a cooler. The trust is the thing that's supposed to be inactivated when this kind of thing happens. And so far, it never is. The fact that both Munster and Quay are foreigners working in one of America's most sensitive labs in Montana, that's at least cause for attention, isn't it? Now, while the NIH routinely employs international talent, critics note that granting high-level access to individuals from nations with varying biosecurity standards that they work with on a day-to-day basis, or that geopolitical considerations can amplify risks to American is to all of us, is a really very legitimate issue. So the new arrests underscore the long-standing debate about vetting, oversight, and whether U.S. taxpayer-funded labs should even allow foreign scientists to either lead or work on the most sensitive work involving potential agents like monkeypox virus. Earlier in his career, Munster received a Young Investigator Award from vaccine maker Merck. At that time, he had just established his independent virus ecology unit at Rocky Mountain Labs in Montana. His research focused on the ecology, zoonotic spillover, cross-species transmission, pathogens of emerging viruses, especially things like Ebola or MERS-CoV or SARS-CoV, and all the bat-borne pathogens. Munster is said to have played a large role in preclinical testing of the Oxford-AstraZeneca COVID vaccine. Now, I'm not drawing a causal link here. I'm not even drawing a correlation. I'm simply wanting you to think about a guy that would lie about what he's carrying into the country directly to a customs officer, knowing full well what he led. Oh, we just got some equipment. And that guy played a

preclinical role in the testing of one of the COVID vaccines. Now, you should note that vaccine was never approved in the United States and was ultimately withdrawn from the global market in the spring of 2024, starting in Europe. Wow. That's something. I don't think we should just gloss over that. And again, I'm not trying to create a conspiracy, but it goes to when you start putting everything together, you played a role in a vaccine that even, now, were politics involved in the approval of the COVID vaccines, the SARS-CoV-2 vaccines? Absolutely, I believe that it was. Was Merck paid more than they should have been? Yes. Were we lied to about the efficacy of the vaccines? Yes. And here's a guy who was involved in one of the vaccines that never got approved, coming back into this country and lying about what he's carrying. I know what he was carrying was deactivated. That's not the point. The point is, here are public health officials involved in controversies that date back 6 years now, 7 years in some cases, that are now coming into the country and lying again. That destroys legitimacy in science. That causes all of us to stop and say, what are you telling me? Is it true? Is it not true? Now, public health officials in this country are still concerned about monkeypox, primarily due to the risk of importation and the potential spread of the more virulent Clade 1 strain of monkeypox. That version has a historically higher fatality rate compared to the milder Clade 2 that caused the outbreak back in 2022. So while overall U.S. risk is truly considered low, fears center on travel-related cases. More than 20 Clade 1 infections have already been detected in this country since late 2024. So there is worry about laboratory accidents, unauthorized transport of samples, as in the case we're talking about, and the potential for accidental or deliberate release. Back in 2022, monkeypox, the outbreak infected over 32,000 Americans. They were primarily gay and bisexual men. But regardless of that, which I think is immaterial, these concerns have intensified scrutiny of high containment research facilities exactly like Rocky Mountain Labs in Montana. It's led to strict import controls on the pathogen. And yet, knowing all of that, these two men still lied when they came into the country. I know. I set the bar low. I told you the monkeypox and the chickenpox was both deactivated. That's fine. So it wasn't a threat to the people on the plane. What were they doing? Why were they doing it? And why did they feel the need, again, to lie about what they were bringing into the country? Do you ever get the feeling, as I think you should, that we're losing trust, we're losing confidence in the government to do exactly what's right? They plead guilty, and they get 2 days, two days. Now, they did, in addition, they get 2 years of supervised release, including 6 months of home confinement, a $50,000 fine, $33,000 plus in restitution to the Internal Revenue Service. The other guy from China, Zhang Jing, he pled guilty to one count, making a false statement, and he gets time served. We're going way too lax, way too lax. But the problem remains, they lied. It's the Weekend with Michael Brown. Hang tight. I'll be right back. WP.

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3: Been very quiet, oddly enough, all day long, and continues to be. The Atlantic City Expressway looking good in both directions, with just light to moderate volume being reported both east and westbound. And on the north and southbound side of the Garden State Parkway, we're in good shape there as well. 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

Hey, welcome back to The Weekend with Michael Brown. Thanks for tuning in. As I always like to do at the end of the program, I want to thank the audience for tuning in and listening. I know you got other things to do on the weekend, but be sure to let your local affiliate know how much you like the program. 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And then please go follow the Substack, heckofajob.com, heckofajob.com. Let me tell you about a prediction. Back in 2022, when the Supreme Court told New Jersey it had to stop treating the Second Amendment like a suggestion, then-Governor Phil Murphy went to the cameras and warned that the decision would make America a less safe country. It would turn into the Wild West, blood in the streets. You know the script. We've heard it as gun owners our entire life. So let's go to the tape. New Jersey went from about 1,200 concealed carry permit holders to over 57,000. Well, by Murphy's own logic, the morgues in New Jersey should be overflowing. Instead, New Jersey's murder rate fell from 3.9 per 100,000 residents down to 2 per 100,000 residents. The state's own attorney general put out a press release bragging about a historic low in gun violence. Guess what? After that Supreme Court case, after New Jersey was told you got to treat the Second Amendment like the Second Amendment, the Wild West never showed up. It never even got on the plane. It never landed. The Wild West nowhere to be seen. Ha! I am not standing here telling you that handing out 56,000 gun permits is what caused New Jersey's murder rate to drop. I can't prove that. And I'm telling you, if anybody else tries to prove that, they can't either. The honest truth is that crime fell almost everywhere last year. The FBI just reported the single largest one-year drop in murder since 1937, 18%. And the murder rate is on track for about 4.1 per 100,000. That would be, if we reach that, the lowest this country has recorded since we started keeping reliable books back in 1960. And a lot of things drove that. The country climate.

Climbing out of the pandemic, aggressive federal law enforcement, cities finally getting their footing back, and guns are part of a crowded room of reasons. But here's what I can prove, and this is the part I want you to carry into your next argument with your brother-in-law who hates guns. The other side didn't make a modest prediction. They made a very specific prediction. They said that as more Americans started to arm themselves, to buy guns, to start concealed carrying or open carrying, they told us the body count would climb like crazy. More guns, more death, they kept telling us. That was the whole story. That was the entire justification for treating your right to defend yourself like a privilege you had to beg a bureaucrat for. And in fact, that's what New Jersey made you do. You had to go beg for it. Washington, D.C., same thing. New York, same thing. They took that Supreme Court case from 2022 and they virtually ignored it and said there would be blood flowing through the streets. That prediction failed. It failed completely. They made a specific prediction. More Americans, more guns, body counts up, more deaths. That's their entire theory. The entire justification for treating the Second Amendment right, the right to keep and bear arms, shall not be infringed. Oh, I think we infringe it all the time. You know, the government can't do it. And I want to make sure everybody understands that the Second Amendment is not about hunting. We know that. It's about your right to defend yourself, not just against a tyrannical government, which is what the founders were talking about, but your right to self-defense, your right to arm yourself and to protect you from serious bodily injury, if not death. You know, every Friday on my local program, in the last hour on Friday, I do a segment called Taxpayer Relief Shots. What's that? Well, I describe taxpayer relief shots this way. When some individual lawfully owning a gun, so I'm not talking about felons, I'm not talking about criminals, but I'm talking about you and me. When we lawfully own a gun and we carry that gun or keep that gun in our place of business or our home or while we're out on the street shopping, doing whatever we're doing, and someone attacks us, tries to rape our wife or our daughters, or tries to attack us, tries to rob us, and we have a reasonable fear of severe bodily injury up to and including death, we take our guns out and we lawfully exercise the God-given right of self-defense. And sometimes when we do that, the perpetrator, the criminal, dies. Well, guess what happens when they die in your lawful exercise of your Second Amendment rights and your God-given right of self-defense? You just save the taxpayers money. You save them money because there's no trial. There's no incarceration. There's no public defender. There's no time spent on appeals. They ended up, as we like to call it, DRT, dead right there. Now, these people, based on the Supreme Court case, wanted to tell us that people like us who, I don't ever want to shoot somebody. I don't want to be put in that position. If I find myself in a position where I think there's going to be someone trying to attack me, I get myself out of that position. But you can't always do that. And all of the anti-gunners that I'm talking about here that predicted, oh, there'll be blood in the streets. No, I think Americans finally woke up and realized that lawful self-defense is a real thing. And we're going to do that. And I think that there is some, I don't think it's necessarily all causation. It's not all correlation. I think it's a part of many factors that have resulted in a reduction in crime in this country. My point being, their prediction of blood in the streets failed completely. We now have more guns in private hands than at any point in American history. More states with constitutional carry than ever, meaning you don't need a permit from the government to carry or conceal carry a gun. 29 states where a law-abiding citizen doesn't need permission from the government to protect yourself. And guess what?

0: crime didn't explode. It collapsed to a 65-year low. So whatever you may believe about cause and effect, about causation or correlation, you cannot look at that and still claim that an armed citizenry is somehow a public menace. The data buried that argument. And who are these citizens that are carrying these guns? Well, guess what? The data answers that too. And it's devastating to the other side. Concealed carry permit holders are convicted of firearms offenses at roughly 1/12 the rate that police officers are. Read that again. The licensed legally armed civilian is more law-abiding than the cop is. These aren't the cartoon vigilantes that the gun control lobby conjures up to try to frighten suburban voters. We're actually your neighbors. They're Alessandra Cuda, 5-foot-nothing single mother who got threatened on a trail with her 2-year-old and decided she was done. I'm not going to be an easy target. They're Audrey Botiford of Lansing, who's alive today, alive, because she was armed when a man twice her size pulled a knife. That's the real story the numbers tell. The predictions failed. The freedom worked. And no amount of fear-mongering changes what the data now says out loud. Hey, it's the Weekend with Michael Brown. Glad to have you with me. I'm glad you joined us today. I'll see you next Saturday. Everybody have a great weekend.
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4: No peace in sight. I'm Roger Stern, Fox News. Despite President Trump's hope that the Iran war ends soon, Iran is still attacking other nations as the U.S. fires on Iran. Fox's Jeff Paul in Dubai with a tangled chain of events.
5: Officials involved with CENTCOM say those strikes happened hours after its forces struck Iranian radar sites and shot down 4 one-way attack drones. U.S. officials say Iran then fired 7 ballistic missiles towards Kuwait and Bahrain. CENTCOM confirming 6 of those missiles were intercepted and the 7th did not reach its intended target. Iran continues to leverage what is happening in Lebanon. Despite a U.S.-backed ceasefire, Israeli forces and the Iranian-backed militant group Hezbollah are still exchanging strikes. Iran's foreign minister says if the fighting doesn't stop in Lebanon, then the entire war could restart.
4: Pakistan's interior minister is on the ground in Tehran today working to revive stalled negotiations between Iran and the U.S. The state rested its case in the trial of a Texas teen accused of stabbing someone at a track meet. Fox's Brooke Taylor in McKinney, Texas.
6: Several of these teen witnesses testified that they thought it was odd that Carmelo Anthony was sitting under another school's team tent. One student testified that Anthony was asked to leave roughly 15 times. Prosecutors say the confrontation escalated when Anthony pulled out a 5-inch folding knife from his backpack and stabbed Austin Metcalf in the chest. Jurors were shown grainy surveillance footage that appeared to show this physical confrontation just lasted a matter of seconds. Anthony has pleaded not guilty to murder. His attorneys argue that he acted in self-defense and out of fear.
4: If Carmelo Anthony is convicted of first-degree murder, he could get a life sentence. 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
4: An American college student was found dead after going missing in Japan. Here's Fox's Madison Scarpino.
10: Weston Higginbotham was just 20 years old. He loved nature, cared so much about the environment, according to his family. They say they are heartbroken. This all comes just over a week since Weston first went missing. The parents say they last saw him in their Kyoto hotel room last Friday, and they let the well-traveled 20-year-old do his own thing. Local police confirm Weston got off at a train at the Yamashina Station in Kyoto. The area is home to tons of hiking routes and trails, but shortly after the train ride, Weston's location from his phone went completely dark, and that's when his parents started to worry. This all prompted a massive search for the Auburn student.
4: We don't know the cause of death. President Trump says work he's done on the Lincoln Memorial reflecting pool well ahead of the nation's 250th birthday coming up on July 4th. Fox's Jill Nato in Washington.
11: The reflecting pool reno is complete. That word from President Trump, who posted on Truth Social, quote, "It was originally opened in 1922, but never functioned properly. Now it does. Thank you, President Trump. Thank you, Department of the Interior," end quote. The pool has a dark blue bottom now, and the granite surrounding it's much cleaner than before. But the price tag on the pool renovations coming under fire. The president originally said it was going to be about $1.8 million, but that rose to roughly $13 million. Critics are saying that was due to a no-bid award that went to the contractor.

0: who did the job. In Washington, Joel Nadeau, Fox News.
1: President Trump will attend Monday's Knicks-Spurs-NBA Finals game at Madison Square Garden. Beginning at 6:30 p.m. local time, only ticket holders will be allowed near the arena. The area will be sealed off to everyone else. I'm Roger Stern, and this is Fox News.
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3: 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Tonight, expect clouds to gradually decrease with a few showers and a thunderstorm possible, mainly early on. It'll be warm with a low of 68 degrees. Tomorrow, anticipate a mix of sunshine and clouds with hot temperatures. In the afternoon, it will be breezy, and there is a chance of an afternoon thunderstorm. The high will reach 92 degrees. Tomorrow night will be clear to partly cloudy with a low of 62 degrees. I'm AccuWeather meteorologist Jason Katarina on WPG Talk Radio 95.5.
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3: 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And it scared me to death.
4: Dealing with everything we have to do with, look, if we finally beat Medicare.
5: Freedom is back in style. Welcome to the revolution. Yeah,

0: Lebanon, the Israelis, you know, fighting back. These are defensive strikes they've made, but they have absolutely been devastating to Hezbollah. And, you know, now Iran is coming, of course, to their proxy's defense, and they're saying, you know, oh, we're going to slam the brakes on U.S. talks, because Israel now has gotten deeper into Lebanon than they ever have before. They have taken out many of their top leadership and soldiers. We did have one incident over the weekend, a Hellfire missile fired by American forces into an engine room of a commercial ship trying to circumvent a U.S.-led blockade of Iranian ports. It is having a big, big impact on the Iranian economy. I mean, now we're hearing about gas shortages in Iran, not something I thought I'd report in my life. But you know, it's not even their currency, dollar to dollar, you know, was maybe, I think, 100. Now it's like 1.5 to 1. And people are really struggling. But anyway, Israel says more than 900 Hezbollah terrorists killed since the Lebanon ceasefire began. Iran's president reportedly submitting a resignation. I can't get this job done. Trump is warning Iran that they will finish the job if, in fact, these talks do collapse, and, you know, and on and on and on. The U.S. did intercept 2 Iranian ballistic missiles over Kuwait, according to CENTCOM. Iran insisting that Lebanon be included in the ceasefire. Well, Lebanon needs to also abide by the ceasefire themselves if they want that. Secretary Besant, the Secretary of the Treasury, is touting this success economically of economic fury, he calls it. And anyway, he said that, you know, our economy is resilient. They were counting on America capitulating among political pressure of higher gas prices. That is not happening. And the president keeps talking about a diplomatic transformation. It would be historic on every level if, in fact, they can establish the recognition of Israel by all of these Arab countries. So we just don't know. We're going to have to wait and see what happens. I think it's coming to a head. But, you know, can I put a timeline on it? I can't. Here's the president himself saying on Iran that we left their military alone. We think the military is more moderate, which is interesting. I think he's talking about the Quds forces here, if I'm not mistaken.
1: We've defeated them militarily. Look, they have no navy. Every ship, they have 159 ships. Every one of them are at the bottom of the sea. Every single one. We take pictures of them. We have people going down taking pictures of hundreds of ships. Their navy is totally gone, 100%. Their air force is totally gone, 100%. Their military, we've sort of left it alone because we think that their military is somewhat moderate. They have other people that aren't moderate. We've taken them out. We've taken different forms of leadership out. We've actually left their military alone. People would be surprised to hear that. Because mistakes have been made in wars where you wipe out everybody and then you have a country that's, you know, for 40 years can never rebuild.
0: And that's what the president said. There's 90 million people that'll be impacted by all of this. Here's the president also saying that he views it as a positive when Iran attacked other Gulf states. They came to our side, and they did. Listen.
1: And you get to see that when you see that when we went back, they had missiles aimed at Qatar, Saudi Arabia, UAE, Kuwait, Bahrain, they all got hit. And we were surprised. I was surprised. Actually, I viewed it as a positive because all those people came immediately to our side. They got hit. Now, they could have taken another view. They could have said, well, we want no part of it. Not that they like it, but they came to our side.
0: And the president's saying, if we don't get what we want, it will end a very different way.
1: I would rather get a deal because we can open the strait immediately upon signing. One guarantee that I have to have is that there will be no nuclear weapons. They've agreed to that. It was very interesting. They originally said, we will not develop a nuclear weapon. I said, well, what happens if you buy a nuclear weapon? So now it says we will not develop or in any way purchase a military weapon. That's a big difference. So we're getting what we want slowly. Very tough negotiators. It takes a long time. I'm in no hurry. I'd like to say I'm in a hurry because, you know, gasoline prices are going to come tumbling down. But if you're going to be in a hurry, you're not going to make a good deal. And slowly but surely, we're getting, I think, what we want. And if we don't get what we want, we're going to end it a different way.
0: Iran cites Israel's operation.

0: Tensions in Lebanon as the stumbling block as of this moment. And we'll just see what happens. Anyway, joining us now is Dr. Dan Diker. He's the president of the Jerusalem Center for Security and Foreign Affairs and American-Israeli expert. What do you make of the uptick in tensions and the fact that Israel has never penetrated this deeply into Lebanon or taken out as many top leaders as they just did over the last week?
1: John, great to join you again. I very much subscribe and agree to your opening here. This is a war of wills and a war of resilience between the Iranian regime and the United States. We need to emphasize that the Iranian regime cannot be trusted with the paper or the ink on which a potential agreement is signed. I think the president is aware of the enemy that confronts him. And what the American people need to know is that the Iranian regime, while they're talking to the United States, are mobilizing their Hezbollah proxy against Israel, and they're getting ready to mobilize their Houthi proxy in Lebanon, in Yemen, and of course the Hamas proxy, which is getting frisky and ready to swarm even from eastern Gaza. So this is an Iranian strategy of deception. And just as our dear friend Mark Levin says, you cannot trust you can trust the regime to do one thing, Sean, and that is to lie, cheat, and steal. That is the regime's DNA. And this is classic Iranian regime Islamic Republic strategy. So we've got to be aware of the fact that they are very much on message from their own point of view. What has been revealed is that they have restored 65% of all the underground missile sites have been restored, according to intelligence assessments coming out of Israel. And we have a lot to be concerned about. But I think we're moving right now towards a different type of D-Day from a copy paste from the Second World War. We're not talking about hundreds of thousands of American troops on the ground, but we are talking about the potential for a major return to combat once the president finishes choking the Iranian regime economically. They cannot handle another 2 or 3 months of American embargo, American embargo and control of the Straits of Hormuz. They are losing $15 billion a month in lost revenue, Sean. It's extraordinary. Their GDP is only $175 billion a year. They can't pay salaries. There's no food going in. They import most of the food, desalinated water, supplies. They can't pay salaries to the IRGC, the Islamic Revolutionary Guard Corps. They're basically moving towards state failure and collapse. And I think that's where the president wants to go before he resumes any kind of military action. He wants to try to get to the midterms elections through this economic choke strategy. And then if the president doesn't get what he needs in negotiations, I think Israel is already engaged in very heavy counter-terror operations deep in Lebanon, suggestive of 1982 when we had to excise and expel the PLO from Beirut. Now we're talking about expelling the Iranian Hezbollah from Beirut. And that's where we are at this particular moment. It's a very dangerous moment, Sean.
0: It is dangerous, and I concur with you and the great one. And of course, they lie, they cheat, they steal. You can depend on that. But with all that said, my understanding is they don't get a thing unless the straits are open, that minesweepers are sent in, that they stay out of the strait, they don't interfere with it, and that the nuclear dust is handed over. Those are big steps before they would see any benefit from any deal anyway. Those who are conditional. On top of anywhere, any place, anytime inspections. All right, quick break. Right back. More with Dr. Dan Diker on the other side as we examine the latest developments out of Iran and the Middle East. 800-941-SEAN, our number this Monday if you want to be a part of the program. 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
4: 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They have been helping American heroes ever since. Heroes like FDNY firefighter Robert E. Welsh III. 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
1: The NASCAR Cup Series heads to Michigan Sunday for the Fire Keepers Casino 400. Denny Hamlin took the checkered flag last week at the Cracker Barrel 400 in Nashville. Hamlin took the lead at the drop of the green flag on lap one, but was penalized for jumping that start and reset to last. But he clawed his way back to set up for an exciting four-lap finish where he emerged victorious. Hamlin is secure in second place in the Cup Series standings, sitting nearly 100 points behind Tyler Reddick for the top spot. Rounding out the top five is Ryan Blaney in third, Chase Elliott, who climbed up to fourth place, and Ty Gibbs, who dropped down to fifth. But now the series shifts to Michigan International Speedway, where Hamlin won last year. He looks to go back-to-back and is favored to do so. The action gets underway Sunday at 3 p.m. Eastern on Prime Video. For Fox in the Fast Lane, Tony Genualdo, Fox News.
2: And here's Heather with the weather.
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0: right, final moments with our friend, Dr. Dan Diker, talking about the latest developments in the Middle East with Iran, with Lebanon and Hezbollah. Now, I did read that they were trying to reconstitute and dig out their ballistic missile program. Okay, let's assume for a moment the intelligence is correct and that is true. It's not going to be that difficult to hit the same targets when they have no air defense system.
1: You're absolutely right. It's not going to be. But here's the deal. Here's the issue. We noticed that the Arab Gulf has, for the moment, switched sides. In what sense have they switched sides? They're now pushing. I mean, we know that the Saudis and some of the other Gulf countries are pushing for a compromise deal with the regime. Now, this is an about face from where they were a couple of months ago. And the question is, why are they doing this? They're doing it because they're worried that from their point of view, from a Middle Eastern perceptual point of view, they see the regime as winning. Why? Because the regime is still standing. No one expected in his wildest dream that after 2.5-3 months of massive degradation through the amazing U.S. Military forces and the extraordinary Israeli Air Force operations, that the regime would still be standing. And they are standing. In fact, the IRGC, the Islamic Revolutionary Guard Corps, they're the ones running the show in town, which is why Pezeshkian, with the president, issued a resignation. Whether it's real or whether it's fake is another question. But the IRGC's most radical forces, headed by Vahidi, this guy Vahidi is the guy that blew up the Israeli embassy in Argentina in 1992. And then murdered hundreds of Jews in the Jewish community center in Argentina in 19.
0: Well, let me ask you this. What did you make of the president putting out on Truth that he had a call with the prime minister of Israel, Bibi Netanyahu, no troops going to Beirut and troops that were on their way turned back, and the Hezbollah representatives and Lebanon representatives agreed that all shooting will stop. So we've been here before, but then it flares up again. Is that short-lived or what?
1: It's deception strategy, Sean. This is exactly, I mean, the Iranian regime, the Islamic Republic strategy, is to peel off the United States from Israel and isolate Israel as the smallest state in the Middle East, and try to sort of isolate and destroy Israel by dividing it from its great ally, the United States. That is the Iranian regime strategy. So what they do is they use Western language, like let's call for a ceasefire and let's get the Hezbollah to try to agree. The biggest fan, if you will, of regime change in or let's call it degrading the Hezbollah in Lebanon is the government of Lebanon itself. But the problem with the government of Lebanon, headed by Yosef Aoun, President Aoun, is that 60% of the Lebanese security forces are Shia Muslims, and they have very strong family relationships with the Hezbollah. So it means that the Christian senior command of the Lebanese security forces do not have any ability to force the lower chain of command, which are populated by Shiite commanders, in order to carry out the security instruction of the national security forces. That just leaves Israel to do the job. That's why Israel is in Beirut, in Dahia right now. The president is now being put under tremendous pressure by the Pakistanis, by the Turks, even by the Gulf, and perhaps some people in his own administration to hold off in the interest. And I think it's fake diplomacy. I mean, the president says fake news, and he's right. This is fake diplomacy on the part of it's deception diplomacy on the part of the Iranian regime. Make Israel the tough guy, make Israel the heavy, and isolate Israel. That's what they're doing.

0: now, and they're putting, the Iranian regime knows how to put pressure on the president. And that's why I think Jerusalem's hoping, and the prime minister is hoping, that the president doesn't fall for it and allows Israel to do what it needs to do, to, because its northern communities are being bombed as we hold this conversation on Hannity. And Israel will not allow that to happen. We cannot allow several million people that live in northern Israel to be bombed by the Hezbollah in the interest of Iranian regime's deception diplomacy from Tehran. The
1: president won't let that happen. He even reiterated that over the weekend. For this to have occurred, the Hezbollah, you know, Iranian proxies had to agree to stop all aggressive actions against Israel. I guess that happened, albeit likely only temporary. Anyway, Dr. Dan Diker, thank you, sir. Appreciate you as always. 800-941-SHAWN is our number if you want to be a part of the program. Hey, you're listening to the best of the Sean Hannity Show. We'll have more of your favorite guests, topics, and memorable moments. That's all coming up.
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6: 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Tonight, expect clouds to gradually decrease with a few showers and a thunderstorm possible, mainly early on. It'll be warm with a low of 68 degrees. Tomorrow, anticipate a mix of sunshine and clouds with hot temperatures. In the afternoon, it will be breezy and there is a chance of an afternoon thunderstorm. The high will reach 92 degrees. Tomorrow night will be clear to partly cloudy with a low of 62 degrees. I'm AccuWeather meteorologist Jason Caterina on WPG Talk Radio 95.5.
7: I'm Carmen Roberts. Missing Auburn University student Weston Higginbotham, who disappeared on a family trip to Japan, is found dead.
8: The parents say they last saw him in their Kyoto hotel room last Friday. They say they did decide to separate after some bickering, and they let the well-traveled 20-year-old do his own thing.
7: Fox's Madison Scarpino. His family says his body was found in a mountainous area near Kyoto. No cause of death given. About 500,000 people, many of them young, treated Pope Leo to a rock star welcome in Madrid today, where he urged Spaniards to stop fanning the flames of polarization.
9: This trip to Spain will culminate in Leo meeting migrants on the Canary Isles, along with organizations dedicated to helping them.
7: Fox's Jonathan Savage. Pope spreading a message of peace and dignity across Europe, which is divided over migration. 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

0: Washington Times. I'm reading from there. His wife apparently alerted his Senate campaign about these texts with several women days before he announced he was running. And anyway, her name, Amy Gertner, telling the campaign she found the messages in the spring of 25, early into her marriage with the Democratic contender. And she disclosed the text to a campaign ad conducting op research last August to ward off any risk to Plattner's campaign. Campaign official told the Journal that the aide ultimately decided the texts were a private matter being handled by the couple in marriage counseling. Now, Plattner put forward his wife to answer him after he was outed as a serial sexter, as the Dem candidate himself, you know, remained silent. You know, a lot of people in the media, I saw more than a couple of headlines saying it looked like a hostage video, said she was deeply hurt about the campaign's former political director, whom she tipped off about the sexting, confirming the messages to the press. And it looks and sounds like a hostage video, says one person on X. Blink twice if you need rescuing Amy. Anyway, the farmer believed to have had sexting affairs with up to a dozen women. Okay, what they do in their own relationship, whatever. But anyway, you add that to everything else, the fact that he's an avowed communist, Nazi tattoo, all the insanity of that is his life, which we have covered exhaustively here on this program, and it's not a pretty picture. Anyway, let's start with Graham Plattner's wife and this video message slamming reports on Saturday about his sexually explicit text messages to all these other women.
1: So it makes me really angry, disappointed, and I find it really shameful that there's a group of media outlets and people who are willing to spread gossip instead of talking about real issues that Graham is running on, like healthcare and education and childcare. I just really wanted to make sure that everyone knows that Graham and I have a great marriage. Being married is hard. Being newly married is hard. Being newly married and going through infertility is hard. Being newly married, going through infertility, and a Senate campaign is hard. I don't even know if I have the right words to describe what we've been going through, but I knew the man that I married had been through an immense amount of violent, active combat. And he's been in therapy for years. I admire the fuck out of him. So when there are news articles about our marriage, it's just extra shit.
0: Now, Graham Plattner, for his part, is slamming the establishment media for trying to rip apart his marriage. Well, maybe if he didn't want anything to rip apart his marriage, he should not have been sexting. Anyway, just a thought. Listen.
2: Graham, we heard Amy's video, saw Amy's video last night about this situation, the story in the Times and the Journal. What would your statement be at this point?
3: It's no surprise to me that the establishment media outlets are just going to run gossip instead of wanting to talk about the things that actually matter in this race, which are the material realities that the Mainers are working with. These people are going to try to make this race about anything but what it's supposed to be about, which is policy. They never want to talk about policy. Amy and I have a very loving and very happy marriage. They would very much like to try to rip that apart. They're going to come after us in every awful way that they possibly can. And we're just going to keep talking about the fact that the hospitals are closing, the fact that child care facilities are closing, the fact that teachers and nurses aren't paid enough, and the fact that everybody down here continues to work harder and longer and get less. But, of course, the powers that be do not want us to talk about that. And so they're going to just do gossip instead.
0: And then Plattner denied the story that he was sexting other women. Okay, you know, don't believe your lying eyes. Here's what he said on that.
2: But the stories are true, right, about the texts?
3: No, this is the amazing part. The Wall Street Journal and the New York Times ran stories without any evidence besides the gossip from a former staffer. I'm sorry, that's frankly journalistic malpractice. We pushed back on it. They did it anyways.
4: So, I do have a question. So are you confirming that the messages...

0: did not exist?
1: What's that?
0: The messages, they did not...
1: I'm confirming that what Genevieve McDonald said in the New York Times is not true.
2: So you never met with her about uncomfortable, for lack of a better word, sexting messages as the campaign was going?
1: We talked about things in Amy and I's marriage that we've gone through over the years. We talked about that because that's our marriage, and we discussed it with the campaign. What Genevieve McDonald claims isn't true.
3: All right, here to weigh in on all of this, we have Brianna Lyman. She is a correspondent for The Federalist. Michael Knowles is with us of The Michael Knowles Show at The Daily Wire to discuss this and much more. I don't think this is playing out very well, Brianna. However, I'm not sure if you picked up it, that they have in the state of Maine a very kind of bizarre scheme that Democrats can use. Even if Plattner wins, they'll have like a 3-week period of time to remove him from the ballot. Did you read that?
4: I did. Yeah. It says that if he makes it through next week's primary, they would have, I think, about like a month and a week to replace him with a hand-picked candidate, which is exactly why we are hearing so much about this, you know, affair scandal. Look, to your point, Sean, this is a man who had a Nazi tattoo. That alone should have disqualified him. Then you add in the fact that he said victims of sexual abuse deserve it. He mocked a U.S. soldier who, thank God, survived and did not get killed by the Taliban. All of that would have been career suicide, but it wasn't, which leads me to believe that Democrats probably have some kind of internal polling showing if it's Plattner versus Collins, Collins wins. But if it's a different Democrat, someone maybe a little more moderate and toned down, maybe there's a real fighting chance. So first of all, they want to use this as that final nail in the coffin to his campaign because they let everything else slide. And two, look, Democrats make it seem like they believe Texas is in play with Tallarico and Paxton. How will you go after Paxton if you and your party are running a candidate who has done far worse with women, and it was done far worse in every other capacity? So that's why you're seeing the Democrats kind of pick up on the story. It's why you're seeing the propaganda press suddenly discover their, you know, gumption for investigating a candidate over sexual assault allegations and not everything else.
3: Michael Knowles, let's get your take on all this.
5: I totally agree. I always look at what the source is. And Republicans, myself included, were having a great time dunking on Plattner here. But the story came from Democrat political operatives. You heard Plattner inveigh against the establishment media. Well, last time I checked, the establishment media is run by Democrats. So this is coming from the Dems. The New York Times was sounding the alarm on Plattner's candidacy a couple of weeks ago. Now you're getting this story out of the New York Times, out of the Wall Street Journal, which in its news division is liberal, even though the op-ed page is more conservative. So, yes, I think that the Democrats are sounding the alarm. They realize this guy is not going to go the distance. To me, this really reads like the Swalwell campaign. The Democrats tried to signal that Swalwell was not going to go the distance about a month before he dropped out. They tried to threaten him with residency requirements, with a potential financial scandal. Finally, they brought the hammer down with that sex scandal. But the reason they did it is not that they suddenly discovered morality. The reason they did it is they saw that if Swalwell was the nominee, a Republican could very likely become the governor of California. I think the same thing is going on here in Maine. Plattner is a weak candidate. The best defense he has of the sexting scandal is it wasn't a dozen women. It was half a dozen at most, which is not a good excuse. And I think Democrats are looking for plan B.
3: All right, Brianna, let's go to the very law I was referring to, because it's a very little known Maine ballot replacement provision that they have. And under Maine law, a candidate that will win the June 9th primary and subsequently withdraws by 5 p.m. on July 13th. Now, that this would require him to withdraw. He doesn't seem like the guy that's going to withdraw to me, but that would be part of it. He may be replaced by a nominee selected by party officials, and any replacement candidate has got to be chosen no later than 5 p.m. on July 27th. That timeline would give Democrats 14 days to settle on a replacement candidate and prepare for the general election campaign. Now, if you believe, as I suspect and as Michael suspects and you suspect, that Democrats are probably the people that leaked all of this to hurt their own candidate, they've got to be looking to this as well. But I would imagine Graham Plattner, if he thinks Democrats did it, he's only going to get pissed off and probably dig his heels in.
4: Oh, probably. But Democrats have now, we know, a history of just replacing a, you know, duly elected candidate. They did it to Joe Biden with Kamala Harris without a single vote. So they would have no problem doing this Plattner. And I think it would actually fare better because it lets the Democrat establishment in Maine hand select a candidate, which they think could be Susan Collins, which, by the way, remember, in 2020,

0: supposed to lose her race by like 5 to 8 points. She won it by like 8 to 9 points. So this is a woman who is a difficult candidate to beat, especially because she's not a, you know, a bona fide MAGA senator. This is someone who voted to convict President Trump. So they have to find a very niche Democrat candidate. And I do think when it comes to Plattner, as crazy as everything we've spoken about with him has come out, I don't know if any of it will be enough to turn Democrat voters off. I mean, you saw Virginia Democrats elect Jay Jones. He fantasized about murdering his Republican colleagues and their children. They were like, who among us hasn't said those things? It's like a lot of us actually have never said or thought those things. So I don't think a sex scandal is going to be the final nail in the coffin. I think the final nail in the coffin will be enough pressure from the Democrat establishment onto Graham. But it certainly isn't going to come from the voters. It's going to come from the powers that be.
1: You know, that makes me suspect that probably they're going to make him an offer he can't refuse. That's my guess, Michael Knowles, or at least those discussions will probably take place. Is that conspiratorial on my part or more likely rooted in a possible reality?
2: Well, it might be a conspiracy theory, Sean, but these days it seems the difference between a conspiracy theory and the truth is about 6 months. So, yes, I think the Democrats fire.
1: That's a good line. Well, I mean, all of a sudden, Cory Booker, I have grave concerns about Graham Plattner. They obviously are turning on him, but look at all the support he's getting from Grandpa Bernie and Pocahontas.
2: Exactly. I think that tells you everything you need to know. The other thing to remember here is the Democrats do have alternatives. You know, I look at Jared Golden up there, congressman, looks good, military service. You know, it's not as though it's too late for the Democrats right now. If you get to June 13th, it will be. And the Democrats really play for keeps. You know, I think they're very sophisticated political operatives. They think at least they're going to have the wind at their sails for the midterms. And they don't want to blow an opportunity to take what could be a swing state. So if I were Graham Plattner, I would be very, very cautious and worried about what the next shoe is to drop.
1: All right, quick break. We'll come right back. More analysis. Brianna Lyman and Michael Knowles on the other side. Then your calls coming up this Monday. Toll free is 800-941-SEAN if you want to be a part of the program.
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1: Hey, your friend Sean Hannity here. 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
1: I'm Michelle Pollino in theaters.
2: Take the sword.
1: Masters of the Universe. After being separated for 15 years, the Sword of Power leads Prince Adam back to Eternia, where he discovers his home is under the fiendish rule of Skeletor. To save his family and his world, Adam must embrace his true destiny as He-Man, the most powerful man in the universe. Scary Movie 6. 26 years after outrunning a familiar mass killer, the Core Four are back in the crosshairs, and no horror movie IP is safe.
3: Because every song
1: Power Ballad sees Paul Rudd as a past-his-prime wedding singer who meets fading boy band star Nick Jonas during a gig. The two bond over music. When Jonas turns one of Rudd's songs into a hit, Rudd sets out to reclaim the recognition he believes he deserves. Streaming on Netflix, Office Romance. Jennifer Lopez and Brett Goldstein lead a romantic comedy about a secret workplace tryst. That's Fox on Film on Fox News.
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3: From ABC News, Tech Trends. The man who first created the World Wide Web and then gave that technology to the world for free is jumping into AI. Tim Berners-Lee has introduced a new AI assistant called Charlie. At its most basic, Charlie is envisioned as a gatekeeper for your information. It would interact with AI systems to get tasks done, but it is designed to always ask you first if it needs to share data. And if it does, Charlie will change some details to protect your privacy. Charlie is being rolled out first by banks for their customers, but could eventually be released publicly for everyone to use. And if you're still using an older version of Microsoft Office on your Mac, you need to make a switch soon. Starting in July, Office 2019 users won't be able to create, edit, or save any files. The issue? Microsoft stopped supporting that version of Office nearly 3 years ago and isn't putting out any more security updates. With Tech Trends, Brian Clark, ABC News.
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0: All right, we continue our final moments with Brianna Lyman, Michael Knowles, as we examine Maine and the upcoming midterms. I never thought I'd find myself in agreement with Tina Brown, Brianna, but, you know, she writes this long, exhaustive piece that Democrats are, you know, thinking that they're going to win in Texas with Tallarico and six genders and all the crazy positions that he has, and no meat and no drilling and a welcome mat on the border in the state of Texas for people of Mexico. God being non-binary, I think they're delusional if they think they have a shot in Texas. And I don't think Susan Collins can lose under these circumstances in Maine.
1: I don't think Susan Collins will lose if Graham Plattner is the nominee. In fact, she probably will have a bigger blowout than she did in 2020. And when it comes to Texas, look, you know, Republicans obviously are worried about the midterms, as any party is when they are the incumbent party and you're in a midterm election cycle. That being said, what makes this election cycle much different from any previous midterm cycle, Democrats have a single digit approval rating lead over Republicans. Typically 2018, I think 2006, there were double digit approval rating leads for Democrats over Republicans. You don't see that now because Democrats are still so politically toxic and they haven't changed anything from 2024. Their positions, if anything, have gotten more radical. And so someone like James Tallarico is running on a playbook that cost his party the election in 2024. And it's certainly not going to win him this election this time, especially when polls indicate Republicans are still favored on immigration, on crime, and that a Republican Congress is still preferred when it comes to the economy over Democrats.
0: Oh, I think you're both right on the money. It's going to be very interesting. I think the one thing that we absolutely have to watch out for is the time and the date and whether or not they try to pull this guy off the ballot and whether or not he'd be willing to do that. I tend to think not. But this, you know, little known Maine ballot replacement provision is troubling. He'd have to do it by 5 o'clock on July 13th. That's after the June 9th primary. Anyway, thank you both. Brianna Lyman, thank you. Michael Knowles, thank you.
2: Good to be with you, Sean. Thanks.
0: All right. 800-941-SEAN is our number if you want to be a part of the program. 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
2: Hey, when you hear news about Israel, it is easy to think of headlines, politics. Oh, just another conflict far away. No, this is very real. They're in a fight for their survival. Now, anti-Semitic attacks in the Holy Land across the globe. It is sad. 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You have elderly Holocaust survivors. 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Now, Jewish families praying for freedom to worship and safety and security. 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And you can go there and submit a prayer today. All right, everybody cares about health, wellness, fitness, nutrition. 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
8: It's a murder investigation now. I'm Carmen Roberts, Fox News. The U.S. Coast Guard search for a missing Florida woman wraps up and now is being investigated as a murder.
9: U.S. officials tell Fox News that the Coast Guard took custody of the couple's dinghy this week from Bahamian authorities, and they tell us this is a key piece of evidence in this murder investigation. Now, U.S. resources were poured into the Bahamas. They were seen focused on locations that haven't been searched before. Ryan Hooker's claim that his wife fell off their dinghy allegedly contradicts cell phone GPS data from the night she went missing. Divers spent a significant amount of time in the area where the couple's sailboat was anchored, as well as an area south of where Brian Hooker told police he landed after rowing overnight. Now, investigators also relied on help from a cadaver dog. Data from infrared cameras on board has also been analyzed for any information.
8: And Fox's Dana Marie McNichol reporting from Marsh Harbor in the Bahamas. Bahamian police briefly took Brian Hooker into custody in April, but released him without charges. Russian authorities say that Ukraine launched an unprecedented attack against St. Petersburg after rejecting an offer for peace talks.
10: This attack comes after Russian President Vladimir Putin rejected an offer from Zelensky to hold a face-to-face meeting to try and end this war. Putin said he glanced at Zelensky's letter, but said he saw no point in meeting with him, and that he would only end the war when Russia's goals had been met, meaning Kyiv should abandon efforts to join NATO and give up parts of its territory. Zelensky then responded back, calling it a weak response. Russia continues to spray Ukraine with almost daily attacks, damaging several buildings in the Zaporizhia region. The Ukrainian foreign minister, he's warning Moscow things will only get worse for Russia.
8: Fox's Stephanie Bennett reporting from London. 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
8: Volunteer searchers in Japan found the body of a missing 20-year-old Auburn University student today.
23: The family was holding on to so much hope that their avid hiker son, who loved the outdoors, who knew how to survive in the wilderness, was still alive. So this is a horrific outcome to what was supposed to be a dream vacation in Japan.
8: Fox's Madison Scarpino says the family of Weston Higginbotham posted on social media that his body was found in a mountainous area near Kyoto, but did not say how he died. Controversies keep piling up for a Democratic Senate candidate, Graham Plattner, in Maine, who addressed supporters last night.
24: As I shared my personal journey through PTSD and darkness of recovery and accountability and growth, Maine had my back.
8: Plattner hopes to unseat Republican Senator Susan Collins. President Trump says the work is done on the Lincoln Memorial Reflecting Pool well ahead of the nation's 250th birthday.
25: The Reflecting Pool reno is complete. That word from President Trump, who posted on Truth Social, quote, "It was originally opened in 1922, but never functioned properly. Now it does. Thank you, President Trump. Thank you, Department of the Interior," end quote. The pool has a dark blue bottom now, and the granite surrounding it's much cleaner than before. But the price tag on the pool renovations coming under fire. The president originally said it was going to be about $1.8 million, but that rose to roughly $13 million. Critics are saying that was due to a no-bid award that went to the contractors who did the job. In Washington, Jill Nato, Fox News.
8: And NASA declares its MAVEN spacecraft orbiting Mars officially dead after 6 months of silence. Launched in 2013 to study the red planet, MAVEN stopped responding in December after a malfunction sent it spinning and drained its batteries. I'm Carmen Roberts, and this is Fox News.
3: 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Whether you're crawling on Route 47, bumper to bumper on the parkway, or playing stop and go on the expressway, stay informed with WPG Talk Radio 95.5 and expanded traffic updates all weekend. 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
0: 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Tonight, expect clouds to gradually decrease with a few showers and a thunderstorm possible, mainly early on. It'll be warm with a low of 68 degrees. Tomorrow, anticipate a mix of sunshine and clouds with hot temperatures. In the afternoon, it will be breezy, and there is a chance of an afternoon thunderstorm. The high will reach 92 degrees. Tomorrow night will be clear to partly cloudy with a low of 62 degrees. I'm AccuWeather meteorologist Jason Katarina on WPG Talk Radio 95.5.
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0: This summer, more than half our population became second-class citizens. 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
6: 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If you want to be a part of the program, this is the 250th anniversary year of the greatest country God gave man. Maybe appropriate to

0: All right, the greatest country God gave, man. You know, the amazing thing, I say this all the time, you know, we're all so busy and, you know, most people don't wake up. They open their eyes like, ah, oh, I live in the greatest country God gave, man. No, you wake up and you're like, ah, oh, here we go. Get to the grind. I got to get up. I got to get the kids dressed. I got to get them off to school. I got to pack their lunch. I got to put in my 12, 14 hours a day. I got to come home, cook dinner, do homework with the kids. And then the process starts all over again. However, in our more introspective, reflective moments, and you look around the world and you compare the gift that is America, all the blood sacrifice of so many for us so that we can live free and the natural state of man, which is we were endowed by a creator. Rights come from God, not from men. Yeah, so many people sacrifice so much so that we can live the great lives we live. It is an honor, a privilege to bring onto the program. Yes, she is my fiance, but she's also, you know, a rock star at the Fox News Channel, number one morning show on cable news by far, Fox and Friends. And years ago, Ainsley Earhart wrote the book, I'm So Glad You Were Born. And yes, because she is my fiance, I can tell you on more text messages, whenever it's somebody's birthday, she will send a note and then she will say, I am so glad you were born. And now she has come out with the 250th anniversary of this great country of ours, America, I'm So Glad You Were Born. And it is an extraordinary book for your kids. It is kind of sad that kids don't know that much about American history. And especially for young people, this is a reminder of their great inheritance that, that maybe they'll take for granted at some points in life, maybe not at other points. Anyway, I refer to her as Sunshine. Ainsley, how are you?
1: Hi, fiance. I love to hear you say that. Thank you.
0: Well, the funny part is, and Linda's seen these too, I mean, there are all these AI-generated videos that we are already married. And there are AI-generated pictures all over social media that show you shoving cake in my face and, you know, and me holding twins or triplets. Or, you know, people have a lot of time on their hands. I'll put it that way. Or you singing to me at our wedding and me crying, which I never would do.
1: And you know I can't sing. Hi, Linda. Yes, Linda, we were together. Sean and I were together, and we were somewhere. I don't remember where we were, on a vacation. And we kept getting, or the weekend, we kept getting all these pictures of from friends. Did y'all get married? Do you have something to tell me? And they would send us the pictures. And we were like, no, that really, if you look closely, it doesn't look anything like us. But, yeah, that was a...
0: Let's talk about the book. First of all, great job today. I saw you on your show this morning with all those kids. That was very cute. I saw you also on Outnumbered. That was great. And but, you know, here's the amazing thing. The illustration's phenomenal. The message is phenomenal. What made you want to do this for America's birthday? Because we are so blessed and we so often take it for granted.
1: Well, we are blessed. And the last book that was in honor of my mom, I'm So Glad You Were Born, because she would say that to us. And she was really sick. She had a stroke and she died. But she did see the success of that book. And our viewers, they are so amazing. Just the conservatives that listen to your show, the ones that watch Fox News, they're so loyal and they want, we know each other. You know, we are so grateful to them. They put food on our table, but they know us. We're in their living rooms. We're in their bedrooms. And, you know, people will say, I wake up with you, Ainsley, and I go to bed with Sean, which I think that's hilarious. But my mom loved that phrase, I'm so glad you were born. And so the publisher said, that book, all your viewers loved that book. Will you do one for America's birthday? I said, what a great idea. So we sat down to write it, and Sean actually had a hand in that, because Sean really wanted, since I've been with Sean, he really stresses, and I hear him talk about this a lot, our founding fathers, and when they were writing the Constitution, we have these rights by God, and he was just saying that to you all. But he's always talking about the inalienable rights that are our rights, and I said to Sean, I said, well, that word is too big to put in this book, because it really is geared to, you know, 4, 5, 6, 7, 8-year-old children. Kind of a stepping off point if you want to buy a book and teach your children about the freedoms that we

0: have. You can worship the way you want. You can be anything you want to be. You can be a scientist. You can be a doctor. You can be, you can invent a thingamajig, we talk about in the book. And you have the right to vote. There are other countries, we've been talking a lot about Iran. Women can't walk outside. Women can't go to school. Women can't drive. They can't walk out on the street without an escort. You know, and you can't live the way you want to live. There is no freedom of speech. And so we are so grateful, and we take it for granted. Many people take it for granted in America. And I just don't want to get away from that. I want it to be an opportunity for us. I think we should all do our part as we're embracing and walking toward America 250. Because I was talking to a friend at work today, Sean, and I was born in 1976. So I was born year 200. And Jimmy Fallon told me today he was born in that same year. But the other friend that we have at work was telling me that he was about 8 or 9 years old, and he remembers that being such a big deal in America. So I really hope, and I'm sure that it will be with Donald Trump as president, it will be such a celebration. And I'm glad that this book will be a little part of that.
1: You know, there is a celebration that is the gift of America. I mean, we have Memorial Day, we have Veterans Day to remember those that have fought our wars for us. Memorial Day, those that gave the ultimate sacrifice for our country. And when you really ponder and think in your quieter moments in life, in your introspective moments in life, you really realize that there was a heavy, heavy price paid so that we can live free. And unfortunately, as Reagan famously said, freedom is but one generation away from extinction. To begin the process, though, of teaching children about this great country, I don't think we teach this enough, as evidenced by, you know, we spend more per capita on education per child than any other industrialized country. We have the worst results, and it's amazing, you know, how we can fail at such a spectacular level. But, you know, explain, like, I remember you would explain to your daughter, you know, about this country, and I've had conversations with your daughter about this country that we live in, and pursuing your dreams and your natural talents. That is a constant theme with you.
0: Yes, I talked to her about being the home of the brave, that we have the greatest military in the world. And because of the men and women who are willing to go fight for our country, she never has to be afraid. Sometimes little children will see things on the news and they will talk to their parents about being afraid. Is that going to happen here? Can what's happening there happen here? No, honey, because we have the greatest military. And your grandfathers, you can thank them for that. You can thank your great grandfathers who were both in the Navy, and you can thank them for the sacrifices they made to keep us home of the brave. We have these brave men and women. We have a land of the free, home of the brave, because of the people who fight for our country. We have amazing police officers and law enforcement. And we talk about that in the book. We talk about we have a voice and we can choose our leaders. We no longer have a king, which is the very beginning of history of America. I'll read you that page. It says, the Republic was founded a long time ago. We declared independence. The king had to go. It's rules made by people just like you and me, created for life, love, and liberty. And we have pictures of children, you know, with the Declaration of Independence. We have the parades and the floats. A lot of people think of 4th of July as the red, white, and blue, and parades and barbecues and beer and sandwiches on the beach. But it's really about, it's so much more than that. It is the birth of America. And everybody listening to your radio show would not be here today because you were created, I believe, by God. But God created you because he put your mom and your dad together here in this great country called America. And if we didn't have this country, which we wouldn't if it weren't for the brave men who came over from the UK, who fought for this country, who came up with our founding fathers, who wrote the Declaration of Independence, if it weren't for them, we wouldn't ever have had a chance to be born. My parents never would have met. You know, my family dates back to the Revolutionary War, and if it weren't for America, mom and dad never would have even been born or would have met. So this country's given us so much, not just our freedoms too, but just so much fun. I mean, I have a blast every day of my life. I can go to work. I'm a woman and I can have a job. I can have a paycheck. I can love my job. And if you work really hard, you can get to the top.
1: Yeah, a lot of people don't know your personal story. When you started at Fox, you first worked overnights, what, for 7 years?
0: Yes, for 7 years. And then I think you had a big hand in that. You put me on your show often because you were at a point in your life, your children were little and you weren't able to travel.

0: and your family, y'all were traveling always on the weekends for your kids' tennis tournaments. And so you said, Ainsley, I need a correspondent that will go and travel for my show. Will you get on planes? And I said, absolutely. I didn't have children. I was able to have a bag packed next to my door. I would work overnights. And then my 2 days off, I would either fill in on Fox and Friends, which I did often, or I would travel for your show. And I was on your show. You had a show called Hannity's America on Sundays, and I had a segment called Ainsley Across America. And Megan Halbano, who works on Fox and Friends now, she's the boss of Fox and Friends, she came up, she was on your staff at the time. We all worked together. She came up with this great graphic. Do you remember that, Sean? It was a picture of the map of America.
1: Oh, you in a pink car. It was hilarious.
0: Pink convertible, and I was driving across the map, this little cartoon character, and wherever it would stop, I was doing a story there. So you said one time, I don't want to jump out of airplanes. Will you go jump out of airplanes? I was like, oh my word. Okay, sure. I don't want to, but I will. So you made me do that twice, one with the Golden Knights and one with...
1: Well, I mean, I was giving you a life experience. I didn't think about it at the time, but you know what the audience really wants to know? The audience really wants to know what irritates you about me. Because apparently I irritate Linda a lot. I end up on her hate list. So if you want to add to the list, you can.
0: Okay, well, it doesn't irritate me, but...
1: Oh, boy. Here we go.
0: But...
1: Why did I open this box? Go ahead.
0: Sean, okay, and I'm a very clean, neat person, and I like... We don't have, we don't have a lot, but we have... And our spaces are small. But when I go and visit him down in Florida, he has... His room is a little bit messy. The side of his bed where he puts all of his, vitamins, and he has all kinds of stuff next to the bed. He has all of his papers. He has a whole...
1: My nicotine pouches, everything in between, yeah.
0: He has an office in there, and it's just a little messy. But I can do...
1: A little messy.
0: When we get married and we move in together, then we're going to have to work on this. But it's not that big of a deal because you do so much.
1: So how can people get a copy? America, I'm so glad you're warm. We're going to put a big link on Hannity.com. It's on Amazon.com. Now, as of today, in bookstores all across the country, if people want to get an autographed copy, can they get one?
0: Yes. So wherever you buy books, you can also go to my social media bios. The links are in there. And also you can go to AmericaBornBook.com. AmericaBornBook.com.
1: Well, congratulations. You'll also be on TV doing another news tonight. We look forward to having you. You have added so much to my life, and for that, I am so grateful you were born, and I'm grateful we live in the greatest country God gave man. The book is called America. I'm so glad you were born. Hannity.com, Amazon.com, bookstores across the country. Autograph copies on the website that she just gave you. And anyway, Sunshine, we appreciate you being with us. And I'm going to work on that cleaning up thing. I'm working on it right now during this radio show.
0: I'm joking. I love you. I don't care about that. But I will say, y'all, he is the... You hear him on radio, you get to know him more on radio than you do on TV. But he is the nicest, most generous. He's best friends with my dad. I talk to my dad like 4 times a day, but Sean talks to him more than that. He's embraced my family. He's an amazing person. He's a great Christian man. But we also have a lot of fun. I know we always talk about our faith, Sean, but we're fun. We laugh together. We like a cocktail. We like to have fun. We like to go out on boats and do what everyone else in America.
1: No, you like to go out on boats. I'm not the big boat person. We got to run. Sunshine, America, I'm so glad you were born. We'll see you on Hannity tonight. We do appreciate you being with us. Congratulations. Very proud of you. The book is great for kids, and we are so blessed beyond my measure. That I will echo. Ainsley, thank you. Watching Fox and Friends every morning, too. Thanks for being with us. We appreciate it. All right, quick break. Right back. We'll continue.
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9: 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And as you gaze out at the clouds from 35,000 feet, realize those airplane windows are shaped that way for safety. Early passenger planes actually had square windows. But in the 1950s, several de Havilland Comet jetliners, the world's first commercial jets, suddenly broke apart in midair. Investigators discovered the problem wasn't the engines, it was metal fatigue around the windows. The sharp corners on square windows created stress points every time the cabin pressurized during flight. Tiny cracks formed in the metal, then slowly spread until the aircraft failed. Round windows distributed pressure more evenly, reducing the risk of catastrophic failure. Today, every modern commercial jet still uses the safer, rounded design. Matt Murphy, Fox News.
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0: From ABC News, Tech Trends. The man who first created the World Wide Web and then gave that technology to the world for free is jumping into AI. Tim Berners-Lee has introduced a new AI assistant called Charlie. At its most basic, Charlie is envisioned as a gatekeeper for your information. It would interact with AI systems to get tasks done, but it is designed to always ask you first if it needs to share data. And if it does, Charlie will change some details to protect your privacy. Charlie is being rolled out first by banks for their customers, but could eventually be released publicly for everyone to use. And if you're still using an older version of Microsoft Office on your Mac, you need to make a switch soon. Starting in July, Office 2019 users won't be able to create, edit, or save any files. The issue? Microsoft stopped supporting that version of Office nearly 3 years ago and isn't putting out any more security updates. 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

0: 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More memorable moments, interesting guests, and a lot of fun coming up next. Born on America's darkest day, 9/11/01, the Tunnel to Towers Foundation, they have been helping American heroes ever since. Heroes like FDNY firefighter Robert E. Welsh III. Now, Robert served as a police officer before his appointment to the fire department in 2001, just weeks after the 9/11 attacks. He was on the front lines of 9/11 recovery efforts, and Robert dedicated nearly two decades of his life protecting his community. He also coached youth sports. He shared a full life with the love of his life, Jennifer, and their three children. But Robert lost his courageous battle with 9/11-related cancer, leaving behind his beloved family. Now, Tunnel to Towers honored Robert by paying the Welsh's family mortgage. Let's all help more families like the Welsh family. Please donate $11 a month or whatever else you can donate. Maybe you have land or an old car. Just please go to their website. It's the letter T, the number 2, the letter T.org. The letter T, the number 2, the letter T.
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0: 68 degrees. Tomorrow, anticipate a mix of sunshine and clouds with hot temperatures. In the afternoon, it will be breezy and there is a chance of an afternoon thunderstorm. The high will reach 92 degrees. Tomorrow night will be clear to partly cloudy with a low of 62 degrees. I'm AccuWeather meteorologist Jason Catarina on WPG Talk Radio 95.5.
1: I'm Carmen Roberts. Arpan University student James Weston Higginbotham, who vanished in Japan after an argument with his family, is found dead.
2: This is a horrific outcome to what was supposed to be a dream vacation in Japan.
1: Fox's Madison Scarpino. His family confirmed online that volunteer searchers found the 20-year-old's body in a mountainous area outside Kyoto. No cause of death was given. An emotional D-Day tribute from Secretary of War Pete Hegseth. During a ceremony in Normandy, France today, he addressed the last living veterans of World War II.
3: They are a living embodiment of the warrior ethos we today revive at the Department of War.
1: D-Day marked the start of the campaign to liberate Nazi-occupied Europe in 1944. 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
4: A flesh-eating screwworm has been confirmed in the U.S. The parasite burrows into the flesh of living animals. It was eradicated in America about 60 years ago. But on Wednesday, the USDA said a screwworm had been detected in a three-week-old calf in South Texas. State and federal officials say they're working to contain and eradicate the infestation. A Massachusetts high school is under investigation after several teachers were diagnosed with breast cancer. The State Department of Public Health visited Oxbridge High School on Thursday to conduct an air quality test, several tests, in fact. Several female teachers have been diagnosed with breast cancer or precancerous breast conditions over the past few years. The school has 600 students. Health update. I'm Sarah Lee Kessler.

An Arizona resident is dead after contracting hantavirus. That's according to Mojave County health officials, who noted that the individual had the Sinombre strain. That's different from the recent Andy strain on the MV Hondius cruise ship. And officials note, Sinombre is typically found in rural southwestern states and is not known to spread person to person. A flesh-eating insect that can devastate cattle herds called the New World screwworm fly is knocking on the doors of the Lone Star State. Texas Agriculture Secretary Brooke Collins says the fly has moved north from Mexico, with 8 new infections reported. One infected animal was a 5-year-old goat on a farm just 25 miles from the Texas border. Rollins says it's a very serious threat to the livestock industry and is blaming Mexico for allowing the world's screwworm fly to travel, along with cartels that are smuggling people and animals. Health update. I'm Sarah Lee Kessler.

0: they were, and I conclude the reason is this, is that the more people see the Democratic Party embracing the likes of Graham Platner and James Tallarico and El Sayed in Michigan, the more the American people are going to reject this party. The antics that we played and how stupid they looked in these hearings with Marco Rubio and Scott Bessent and Mark Wayne Mullen, it is not instilling confidence. They don't have an agenda, except it's, you know, wake up in the morning, hate Donald Trump, wash, rinse, repeat, hate him all day long. If he cures cancer, you're still going to hate him. Anyway, here to weigh in on this, we have the one and only Chris Hahn. Now, Chris Hahn has an interesting background. He's a former aide to somebody I think is a moral coward, Chucky Schumer. Chucky Schumer can't even take a position on Mamdani. Couldn't take a position on Graham Platner. Not taking a position on Mr. Six Gender. My female neighbor is a neighbor with a uterus. Or that God is non-binary. And all the craziness that along with him. Because Chuck Schumer deep down knows he's got no power. He, like Hakeem Jeffries, they're, quote, minority leaders in name only. And I find it pretty obnoxious. But anyway, this is what the party has become. Chuck Schumer dare not take on the radicals that control his party. Same with Hakeem Jeffries. And by that, I mean, they're not going to criticize Graham Platner. They're going to try to work behind the scenes and get him to drop out if he wins the primary. Maybe they'll be successful. I don't think so, but it's possible. I think they're thinking about it. That main provision that I've been talking about. They will go hard deep in the paint and try and support Tallarico. They will be wasting tens and tens of millions of dollars. Tallarico is not going to be the next senator from Maine. But then it's the party of Mamdani, and it's the party of Grandpa Bernie, and it's the party of Pocahontas, and it's the party of the squad, and it's the party of radicalism. And the one voice of sanity now in the Democratic Party is a friend of this program, John Fetterman. He was on TV last night. Anyway, Chris Hahn, he hosts his own progressive podcast and former aide to Chucky Schumer, also pollster. Our friend Doug Schoen is with us. All right, Chris Hahn, I want to know why your party can't condemn, let's see, the guy with the Nazi tattoo, the guy that said horrible things about victims of sexual assault, the guy that actually referred to people in his home state as bigoted and ignorant. I thought that was a little over the top. And then, of course, the other guy that thinks that there's six genders, not two genders, that God is non-binary, that wants a welcome mat on the southern border, that wants to run a vegan campaign in Texas, and a guy that is against oil and energy in Texas. Which of these people have you condemned?
1: Well, I was with Mills, as was Chuck Schumer.
0: And I didn't ask you that. Well, Chuck Schumer had a chance to condemn Platner yesterday. He punted as usual.
1: The party did not want Graham Platner. They wanted Janet Mills, the incumbent governor, who's very popular in the state of Maine, and who would be ahead by 15 points right now in a general election matchup.
0: Not the point, because they're supporting, you know, the guy had a Nazi tattoo. The guy said horrible things about women that get raped. He said horrible things about heroes in the military. And Kristen Gillibrand yesterday, we're going to support him.
1: Well, you
0: and Chuck Schumer wouldn't condemn this guy.
1: In Texas,
0: that speaks volumes.
1: In Texas, Republicans are supporting Ken Paxton. They said horrible things about Ken Paxton.
0: So okay, who has the moral high ground here?
1: A long time.
0: How about if a guy had a Nazi tattoo for 20 years? Maybe the party should have condemned him then.
1: I think
0: if he attacks victims of sexual assault. Maybe distance yourself then.
1: I'm pretty sure we did.
0: No, stop. Not pretty sure. You're wrong.
1: No.
0: You're dead wrong.
1: They put another candidate up against him.
0: That was from the beginning. She bowed out, and all the Democrats coalesced around the guy with the Nazi tattoo that he blacked out only because he's running for office.
1: Well, you know, look, as the grandson of a Holocaust survivor, I had a real problem with that Nazi tattoo.
0: Well, why don't you call your buddy Chuck and say, I cannot support Graham Plattner or James Tallarica?

0: I'll tell you what. When John...
1: Is it because he's gutless?
0: Paxton, maybe we'll make that deal. How about that? Because Paxton is a horrible...
1: Okay, Chris. I'm talking about your party. Your party's been taken over by radicals. And the guy you worked for doesn't have the moral clarity, courage to challenge the nuts that run your party.
0: That the party's been taken over by radicals. I think the primary in Iowa was very clear that it has not.
1: Okay. Nice spin job. I don't think Doug Schoen is going to agree with you. Doug.
2: Sean, Chuck Schumer believes in regime change in Jerusalem, but not in Tehran. Do I need to say anything more?
1: Not really.
2: Well, I'll answer your questions directly in the way that Chris did not. Plattner is an abomination. If Swalwell can't run because of sexual harassment, why can Plattner run given the Nazi tattoo, his misogynistic behavior, and his extreme radicalism? I don't get it. I can't, as somebody, and I respect Chris and certainly his family, but somebody who had relatives myself in Europe in the 1930s. How can I support this man? He says what's going on in Israel is genocide and apartheid. In Gaza is genocide and apartheid on the West Bank. This is an abomination. It's pretty simple. We need Fetterman-like Democrats to have a chance to win. The greatest asset the Republicans have are these far-left Democrats. Is this not clear, Sean? Am I being evasive?
1: Listen, historical trends, and you're a great pollster, Doug, and I've known you for decades.
2: Yeah.
1: And historical trends would otherwise favor Democrats, but not this group of extremists. And then the rest of the party has this fear that they can't speak out against the crazy in their party, the Mamdanis of their party, the Plattners, the Tellericos, the AOCs, the squad. They're not going to touch it. They're not going to touch Grandpa Bernie because they know if they dared to do that, they would be out of leadership, probably out of office in no time.
2: Well, of course, but this is about right and wrong, Sean, not about party loyalty. I mean, I'm glad that Chris likes Janet Mills. I was for her, too. But we got to deal with the world that is, not the world that he hoped it would be or Schumer hoped it would be. Why can't we be intellectually honest, Sean?
0: What are we supposed to do if he's the nominee? Are we supposed to then go ahead and support the Republican incumbent who is just slightly better on Trump issues than most other, you know, lapdogs to the president?
1: Look, you know, Chris, I'm going to push you because Doug brought it up. You don't ever answer a freaking question. I am asking specifically about the people that now run your party. And all you want to do is you want to transition and talk about Republicans and Trump. We can have that discussion, but I want to hear you say what Doug said. I want to know if you find these people morally repugnant. I want to hear that your old boss is lacking moral clarity and you're disappointed in him.
0: I find Graham Plattner morally repugnant.
1: How about James Tallarico? By the way, do you think there are six genders?
0: Absolutely wrong about James Tallarico.
1: Oh, really?
0: I think Doug will agree with me.
1: Do you think there are six genders?
0: The moral choice in Texas would...
1: Doug, was that a straightforward question?
0: Who is a felon, who is a criminal...
1: I'm not asking you about Ken Powell. I'm asking you about James Tallarico. He's running in Texas. He thinks there are six genders. Do you agree with him?
2: I don't.
1: Thank you, Doug.
0: Or Tallarico.
1: Let me ask you. He wants a welcome mat on the southern border. He thinks God is non-binary. Do you agree with those positions?
0: I know you've been playing that God is non-binary quote. I think it's completely out of context.
1: I have. Oh, whoa.
0: Well, what's that?
1: Thank God for the audio tape.
0: Tell me what.
1: Because I don't take things out of context. Let us play it.
0: God, that
1: where there's one
0: Trinity. It's the Father, the Son, and the Holy Spirit. So what is the Holy Spirit? Is that?
1: Well, he said God is non-binary. So all these years as a Christian, I've been saying our Father who art in heaven. I guess I'm wrong. Let's play Tallarico here.
3: The first two lines in Genesis use two

0: different Hebrew words to describe God. One is the masculine Hebrew noun for divinity. The second is the feminine Hebrew noun for spirit. God is both masculine and feminine and everything in between. God is non-binary.
1: Now, Chris Hahn, you just lied to my audience and to me. You said he never said that. I just played it for you. Say, I'm sorry, Sean. Go ahead.
2: Taking it out of context.
1: I'm sorry, Sean's audience.
2: Sorry, Sean, but you are not a seminarian. You're a lot of things. You are not a...
1: Excuse me. I actually did study Latin and theology and went to seminary high school for 4 years. I went to Mass every day. I study the Bible almost every day of my life.
2: Okay, right. So then you understand that there's a Father, a Son, and a Holy Spirit.
1: It's called the Trinity, if you want to put a name to it. All right, quick break. Right back. We'll have more with Doug Schoen, Chris Hahn on the other side. Then your call's coming up. 800-941-SEAN, our number if you want to be a part of the program.
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9: Bullet points.
10: I'm Evan Brown. There are some big decisions on some Second Amendment legal matters to come. The U.S. Supreme Court has yet to issue rulings on two cases of interest to gun owners and Second Amendment advocates. The first concerns so-called vampire laws. It's a case from Hawaii challenging a state law that a person possessing a firearm seek permission from the owner of private property to have that firearm on their person, even when the private property is open to the public, such as a shopping mall. It gets the name from vampire myth that the monsters can't come into one's home without being invited. Another case challenges the Gun Control Act of 1968, barring users of illegal drugs from owning firearms. This is the same law Hunter Biden was charged with violating back in 2023. Rulings might not come until the end of this month. And those are your bullet points. I'm Evan Brown, Fox News.
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0: we continue with former Schumer aide Chris Hahn of the Chris Hahn podcast. And Doug Schoen is with us, Democratic pollster. All right, let me go to Doug because Doug will straighten you out. Doug, did I take out of context James Tallarico's words?
1: No, of course you didn't. It's pretty simple, Sean. This is not rocket science.
0: Well, maybe Chris can inform us then, Doug. Tell us what the other four genders are. I'm very interested. What are the other four genders?
2: I am not a gender scientist. What you said was
0: But you're supporting somebody that claims there's six genders.
2: What? Okay. Look, if you want to run the campaign of 2024 again, you would have had to done good on the economy. You would have had to have done well in foreign policy. You would have had
0: doing great in foreign policy, and the border's secure, and we have GDP growth close to 3%. And yeah, we have rid the world of a nuclear-armed Iran, which the president, I don't think, had any choice but to do it. Is that a good thing?
2: The president has made Iran more dangerous. Period.
0: Oh, you're making it so Iran having their nuclear reactors blown to smithereens, and the president insisting on recovering the dust, you're saying makes the world less safe.
2: The president has told Iran, you want to hold the world hostage? You don't need a nuclear bomb. Get a couple guys with shoulder-launched grenades to stand at the Strait of Hormuz in places where they can't be seen. And you can.
0: Let me ask you, Doug, do you agree with Mr. Hahn?
1: Sean, I'm still a Democrat. There's much that Donald Trump has done that I object to. So I'm not abandoning my party. But how can you, as a rational person, say anything other than thank you, Mr. President, for degrading their regime, degrading their military, and degrading their nuclear program? I could disagree about aspects of policy, but for goodness sake, this is the greatest friend of Israel we've ever had, and I can tell you, every Israeli prime minister that I've dealt with, and I've dealt with five, all of them believe that the threat of Iran is an existential one to our nation and our world.
0: Chris Hahn, do you think Mamdani, his wife, his family are anti-Israel?
2: I don't know what's in their heart. And I think he's doing a fine there. I think he's got a great police commission.
0: Really?
2: I think the city's cleaner. I think the city's working, and that's his job. He's not a foreign policy ambassador.
0: Let me tell you the beauty of this conversation. There is a beauty here.
2: Yes.
0: And I've got to go. I'm going to let you guys go. But I'm going to tell you the beauty of this is Doug Schoen would actually, if the Democrats listen to him, would be far more successful in this midterm election year than if following the Chris Hahn model, which is to defend the indefensible. That's my last word. We do appreciate you both being here. Chris Hahn, thank you. Doug Schoen, thank you both.
2: Bye.
1: Thank you very much, Sean.
0: All right, 800-941-SEAN, our number if you want to be a part of the program. 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